0: Well, we will take a break and come back with our final segment. Canadians get the goal from Newhook just past the halfway point in the third to make it 2-1. That's the way Game 7 ends. The Canadians win the series 4-3. 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
18: And for the fourth consecutive year, the Tampa Bay Lightning have first round exits as the Montreal Canadiens take a 2-1 victory.

0: 3 in Tampa Bay to advance to the Eastern Conference semifinals. They'll take on the Buffalo Sabres starting on Wednesday. And, you know, Ozma Lenanji, Colton Pankey along with you. The difference in this game was goaltending. Jakub Dobish, for all the questions that needed to be answered by the young Canadiens goaltender, were answered in this game against the Tampa Bay Lightning. He was not overly active in his net. He was square to shots. His rebound control was excellent. And ideally, Mondra Vasilevsky, it's a weird one. You can't blame him on that second goal that he gave up. But you got to give credit. Dobish was the better goaltender, and he stuck it out for his team.
1: Yeah, and I mean, really, the only reason they were even in this game at all, I think his teammates owe him a lot of big thank yous, maybe some nice steak dinners or something, because he was incredible. And I mean, for the Habs, like, it counts as a win. You know, they don't ask how, but they're going to need to be a lot better in the second round against the Buffalo Sabres than we saw in this game, because that was, I mean, 9 shots on goal in an entire game is just quite crazy. And I mean, if you and I had heard that before going in, we would have thought it was a blowout in Tampa Bay's favor. And like you said, Jakub Dobish just stood tall in there, and the Canadiens are able to move on as a result.
0: Yeah, and that's kind of what happens when you have a good goaltender who's able to go. And you look at like the goals against average. He was 204. His goals against average drops in this series. Vasilevsky's will minorly go up, but you look at that. They were great in this one. You look at the high danger chances between these two teams. Definitely there was a dominance by the Tampa Bay Lightning, especially when they don't give up a shot on goal in the middle period. But high danger scoring chances were 6-2 at 5-on-5 for the Tampa Bay Lightning and 7-3 at all situations. Jakub Dobish just continued to be this difference maker in game 7. You go back to period number 1 where he made a couple of saves on Gage Gonzalez, again, going cross crease. Then on the late power plays that Tampa Bay had, again, square to the shot, no rebound. He was pretty much excellent in this one. And, you know, you can't say more things good about this goaltending group. But yeah, as you mentioned, they're going to need a lot more from their offensive group team in order to get a better outing, or not relying on their goaltender. Kind of what the Tampa Bay Lightning did in this series, relied on their goaltender to bail them out at all situations against the Buffalo Sabres in round 2.
1: Yeah, and I think for the Canadiens, like, it's a pretty good feel-good story, especially for Dobish. Like, a guy coming into the season, you know, was kind of expected to be more of in a backup role behind Sam Montembeault, and then just given Montembeault's struggles, he comes in as the number one, and then late in the season, all of a sudden, Jacob Fowler comes in. So it's like, who's going to start in the playoffs? Like, I think a lot of people were thinking that they might go with Fowler. Instead, they elect to give the net to Dobish, and he came up huge. I mean, one of the biggest reasons that they're moving on, obviously, they got some pretty good individual performances from others throughout the series. Like, keep going back to that Slavkovsky performance in game 1. I thought Lane Hudson was really good throughout, but yeah, just a very impressive story from Dobish, and all of a sudden you're starting to see maybe a new number one in Montreal for, you never know, even the coming years. They've kind of still been looking for that ever since Carey Price was forced to retire, so that would be huge if he's able to continue to just build off this, because in this series, he looked like a star goaltender. He was outstanding.
0: 100% he was. Let's talk a little bit about that goal that Alex Newhook scored. Nothing really on Vasilevsky. Makes the save. Big rebound off the Lively boards, and he just makes a swing and a hit, right? Like, you're kind of praying to see if it works, and that's what happens. And a fortunate bounce that goes off Vasilevsky and in. If you're Tampa Bay, you need to have someone covering Alex Newhook. You can't have him that wide open to have an opportunity to slam home a puck in the air.
1: Yeah, I mean, a very heads-up play from Newhook. Obviously, realizing that just how quickly that puck bounced off, that Vasilevsky you didn't really have time to get up against his post and seal that off. And yeah, like you said, not a lot that Vasilevsky could have done on it. It was just those boards were so lively that puck came off it in a hurry. But again, just a really good heads-up play from Newhook. He didn't really have anyone out up front either, so you know he was looking to try and bank that in and was able to get a big enough piece of it, and it stands as a game winner. And, you know, not the prettiest goal, but kind of almost sums up the series in a sense. It seemed like a lot of these goals these both teams really had to work for is like,

0: defensively, they weren't giving up a ton, and then goaltenders were outstanding. So kind of a fitting way for this one to go out.
1: We'll see the Montreal Canadiens open up their round two series on Wednesday from KeyBank Center as they'll take on the Buffalo Sabres in round two. Game one goes on Wednesday, game two on Friday, game three and four still to be determined, but game five, if necessary, will be on May 13th. Prediction for this series, I think Montreal does push one more series as they got a healthy Noah Dobson back as well.
0: Yeah, I would probably lean towards Montreal as well. I mean, being able to knock out Tampa Bay, like a team that in the East you're looking at as a real cup contender, I'd say kind of them and Carolina were probably most people's expectation to reach the cup final out of the East going into these playoffs. So they're going to be coming in feeling very good about themselves after that, or this series win. But it's kind of fun too, you know, like you're starting to see, we'd almost kind of talked about it in the West a bit with the Oilers bowing out to the Ducks and seeing a new change of guard somewhat in the Western Conference. And you're really starting to see in the East too. I mean, a few of these teams like Montreal has really arrived, and obviously Buffalo, like few saw that coming this season, and they're showing that they're legit as well. So it's a bit of a changing of the guard in both conferences, which is fun.
1: We talked about this as the series kind of went along off air, but what does the future of John Cooper look like? He's four straight seasons where his team has bowed out in the first round, and they've not been able to kind of regroup since winning back-to-back Stanley Cups. And you know, as good of a coach John Cooper is, does he, you know, move on? Does he find another home to coach? Or is it an internal decision where they make some personnel changes? Because in my opinion, John Cooper has done everything for that franchise and has brought them to this point, even with a rough, shaky start for the last couple of years.
0: Yeah, it's interesting. Like, I think you're definitely going to hear some whispers about it, whether or not it does come to fruition. I mean, it's just pretty crazy. It seems like, especially now in the NHL, like it's not a surprise at all to see coaches out after just a couple years behind the bench. And Cooper joined the Lightning partway through the 2012-13 season. So he's been there for a long time, like his 12th season with this group. So you do kind of question at some point, even though he is more of a player's coach, and by all accounts throughout his whole tenure in Tampa Bay, players have loved playing for him, but you do wonder at some point if the message does run dry a little bit. And I mean, 4 years now that they've been just bounced out early in the playoffs, and you know, you don't have that excuse anymore of playing lots of hockey. It's been quite a while since they've gone on one of their runs, obviously the three straight Stanley Cup finals a few years ago. But yeah, it's going to be interesting to see what they end up doing. I will say, if they do end up parting ways with him, there's going to be a ton of interest from other teams across the league, because regardless of what happens with his future in Tampa Bay, there's no denying he's one of, if not the best coach in the National Hockey League. So it'll be an interesting situation to kind of keep track of over these next few days here.
1: It'll be a story to watch as the offseason is now into effect for the Tampa Bay Lightning as Montreal takes the series 4-3. They'll take on the Buffalo Sabres in round two. And as Montreal opened the scoring in this one, we mentioned the stat off the top. The team that scores first in game seven was 151-50, an all-time record. That now improves to 152-50, a 75.2 win percentage. Just a little bit of an update on that one. So in game sevens, you score first, you tend to win. And that's a little bit on the factor as Montreal takes this one by a final score of 2-1. That'll wrap us up on this series. We'll take a break, come back. We'll preview the game one matchup between the Wild and the Avalanche as that one is up next on the Sportsnet Radio Network. We got lines and pairings for you. Keep it locked. This is the home of the 2026 Stanley Cup playoffs, the Sportsnet Radio Network.
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4: Game one of round two between the Minnesota Wild and Colorado Avalanche is coming your way here shortly. Azam Alinanji and Colton Pankew along with you from the Sportsnet downtown studios. And Colton, Quinn Hughes and Cale Makar are set to play the fifth series in NHL history involving Norris Trophy winners from each of the last two seasons going up against each other. Quinn Hughes, Cale Makar, both feeling it, both impact in their first round respective matchups, and hey, this series is going to be fun. The Wild went out and got Quinn Hughes, made big splashes. The Colorado Avalanche did their own in getting Nazem Kadri, amongst others, but now they're a little bit healthier after the sweep over the LA Kings. It's going to be a fun one between these two clubs.
5: Yeah, no, a very exciting one. And I think that Makar versus Hughes matchup is kind of what puts it over the top. Really, two guys, like you mentioned, the back-to-back Norris Trophy winners. And I do, like, it doesn't look like either of them will win it this year, but I think highly regarded by most fans as the best two defensemen in the NHL. So that'll be so fun to watch them go head-to-head. And, you know, the one thing I am looking at in this series, just going into this game especially, is like the Avalanche have been off for quite a while, and I know that it's helped them kind of get over some bumps and bruises and little injuries they picked up along the way, but you do wonder if they'll be a little rusty out of the gates here. So I do think this is a pretty good opportunity for a Minnesota Wild team that hasn't really had much time off to kind of jump on them early and maybe be able to steal one on the road.
4: It'll be a fun one to see. Let's get to lines, pairings, and goaltenders for both teams. We'll start with the road team in the Minnesota Wild. It'll go from left to right. Kaprizov with Hartman and Zuccarello. Johansson with Yurov and Boldy. Tarasenko with McCarron and Trenin. Marcus Foligno with Sturm and Nicholas Foligno. On defense, Hughes and Faber, Middleton and Spurgeon, Hunt and Bogosian, and in net, it's Jesper Wallstad. Backing him up is Philip Gustafson. For the Colorado Avalanche, it's Arturi Lehkonen with Nathan MacKinnon and Marty Natchez, Gabriel Landeskog with Nielsen and Nichushkin, Colton with Kadri and Waugh, Kelly, Drury, and O'Connor. On defense, Taves and Makar, Kulak and Malinsky, Burns with Blankenberg, Wedgwood gets the start with Mackenzie Blackwood backing him up. It is time to head to Ball Arena as game one is set to go. Anthems underway now. Let's take you out there for the anthems.
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0: Matt. Welcome back to Ball Arena in Denver. Joe O'Donnell, Tom Reed back here with you. Ready to roll game one between the Wild and the Avalanche in its best of seven. Fourth ever playoff meeting between these two teams. The Wild winning 2 of 3, and both times a claimed victory over the Avalanche in the playoffs was in game seven and in overtime. Andrew Burnett, 2003. Nino Niederreiter in 2014. The heroes in those decisive games. And all the playoff meetings, including this one now, first round matchups between these two teams. First time the Wild and the Avalanche meet now in round two. This place is juiced up, Tom. What are you expecting early?
1: Well, I expect a good start by both these clubs also. You know, they've gotten to this point because they have played well. They've played as a team on both sides of that red line. And right now, Minnesota just has to play their game. They know they have to do something in this building. They've got to win 4 games. And, of course, only 3 of those games will be in St. Paul. So they've got to win 1 here.

0: in beautiful Colorado. It's a beautiful day today.
1: Volstead and Wedgwood, the goaltending matchup. Wild from left to right on your radio dial in the opening period here in Game 1. Wearing their white jerseys this evening, and the Avalanche from right to left in the first period in their burgundy and blue. It'll be Hartman, Zuccarello, Kaprizov, Faber, and Hughes to start for the Wild. McKinnon with Lehkonen and Natchez, Taves and Makar for the hometown Avs. Puck is down, we're underway. Makar, right side, bounces one ahead. It's skipped along by McKinnon, turning to chase forward his Faber. Doc Faber averaged over 30 minutes time on ice in the opening round series for the Wild. Third most ever in a single playoff series in Wild history, topped only by Hughes in that opening round series that just ended against the Stars. And Ryan Suter as well once logged more ice time on average in a playoff series. No icing on a dump ahead puck by Colorado. Kaprizov finds Hartman in the neutral zone. Both teams change on the fly. Hartman cutting past some trouble, and it's sliced free by Landeskog. Rescuing it, though, Middleton. Again, paired up with Jared Spurgeon. Without Jonas Brodin again for Minnesota. He missed Game 6 after blocking a Mikko Rantanen shot Game 5 against the Stars. And Brodin not with the team, so he's out for at least the first two games of this series. Same for Joel Eriksson-Ek, who was injured Thursday night, Tom, and both those losses are crucial.
0: Yeah, they really are. Those are two very important pieces of the puzzle to make Minnesota the team that they are. And, of course, you lose two very good dynamic defensive players also to help keep the puck out of your own net.
1: Loose puck back behind the Wild cage. Avalanche dig it free. Brock Nelson squeezing it along. Nichushkin in the high slot, shooting one. Tipped down in front, and Volstead able to find it and hang on.
0: Well, that's being able to see through traffic, and that's exactly what the Minnesota has to do. You've got to clear the front of that net so their goaltender can see the puck coming in here. These two teams have met before. I still go back to 0-3. That was the first victory by Minnesota in the series, and Jacques Lemaire, the head coach at that point, Doug Risebrough was the general manager, and winning it in Game 7 here with Andy Brunette, and that was the last game that Patrick Waugh played in the National Hockey League.
1: All time in the Stanley Cup playoffs, the Wild have beaten the Avs 10 times. They've dropped 10 games as well. So 10-10, Minnesota's postseason record against the Avalanche. Icing call here on the Wild. Minute 28 gone by in the first of Game 1. The Avs with the only shot. There's no score.
0: Well, attention to our Wild season ticket members. Even during the Stanley Cup playoffs, we are rewarding you for listening with Forever Wild Reward Points. That code tonight is called Run Wild. That's just one word, Run Wild. Enter to receive 100 bonus points on your account. That offer will end at midnight tomorrow. Face-off deep in the Minnesota zone.
1: McCarron and Nick Waugh on the draw. McCarron guides it back. Michael McCarron, that first-round series for Minnesota. Was very good in the face-off circle. 52.9%. Hughes at the point of shot glove by Wedgwood. Tarasenko looking for a tip in front. Wedgwood has it. He'll hang on. Scott Wedgwood was excellent. 199 career regular season games. He got his first ever playoff win in Game 1 against the Kings. Went 4-0 in that series. Like his team, of course, a 1.45 goals against average. This is his ninth ever Stanley Cup playoff game, but he did not have a decision in the Stanley Cup playoffs or you know, a record to any point prior to the opening round series this year against LA. Avalanche win the faceoff. Brent Burns strikes one along. It deflects in. Parker Kelly hounds Brock Faber. It allows Logan O'Connor to take over. Off to Kelly, the longtime former Ottawa Senator. Now Brett Kulak pinched in left wing wall. Skipped it behind the Wild net. It trickles around left of Volstead. Trenyan trying to muscle a loose puck out to the neutral zone. Did get some help, and the Wild got it to center. On the reset, Jack Drury, who was part of the Mikko Rantanen trade with the Carolina Hurricanes last season. Kulak now a left point shot. It trickled around and ended up to the left of Volstead. Again, a lot of traffic there. And the mask of Volstead is off, so that brings about a halt in play.
0: Yeah, it is. A shotgun with the point position. There was a lot of traffic in front of the goaltender at the same time, and all you do in that position as the goalie is just try. You know where the puck is coming from. You try and get your body in front of it in case it comes dead on you, but he was able to thwart that effort by the Avalanche, and with the referee talking to Jesper Volstead. He's been absolutely terrific with a lot of confidence in his first time, and playing a rookie goaltender in the very first game is always tough, but he came through leaps and bounds for Minnesota in that series, and now he's out of the next series and still getting the call.
1: Volstead stopped 140 of the 152 shots he faced against Dallas at a .970 save percentage at 5-on-5 and against high danger scoring chances an .844.

0: And if you're wondering, 844, that's against high danger chances, that's phenomenal. Kale McCarr back for Colorado off to Natchez. Nifty pass for McKinnon, who barrels ahead, watched by Spurgeon. McKinnon darts in, cut up with a shot. It deflected down, and McKinnon couldn't whack away at the rebound. Jake Middleton now off to Nick Foligno.
1: You saw the quickness of McKinnon also, and the acceleration he has right from a standing still position.
0: Marcus Foligno just drilled Kale McCarr back behind the Avalanche net.
1: Ouch. That's what he's saying.
0: Right now rolls over the blue line, hands it off for Devon Taves, who's whacked that a few times along the sideboards by Zach Bogosian. Avalanche trying to feed the point. Kaprizov had it, gave it away. Landeskog curls it down low. Hustling to it, Damon Hunt in his Stanley Cup playoff debut. And on the road in Denver, what an environment for Damon Hunt. A 23-year-old in his second tour of duty, of course, with Minnesota. As Zach Bogosian retreats back for a loose puck. For the Wild, get the left-right pair out there as far as Hunt and Bogosian. Remember in Game 6 against the Stars, it was Petrie and Bogosian, a couple of right-shot D that played alongside each other. Quinn Hughes peels back behind the Wild net. He's gone up against Kale McCarr, who's often compared to, of course, in 16 regular season meetings, but their first playoff matchup between Hughes and McCarr. Faber gathered a loose puck offensive zone, tried to center it to flex out to the neutral zone. Back is Hughes, feeding Zuccarello. Stepped in onside with the help of Hartman. Hartman drills it around. Left wing boards Marcus Johansson, fresh off the Wild bench. Johansson bottled up. Ross Colton skates it ahead for Colorado. Colton to Nick Waugh, threw one in front. And it was tipped away by the goal stick of Volstead. As unable to gather that opportunity cleanly was Nazem Kadri. At center point, Taves to the right side, Burns a shot, hammered it wide. It'll skip out and all the way down. Both teams change on the fly. Devon Taves back behind his own net. Just hands it off to McKinnon. McKinnon slowed down by Boldy. Wild may have gotten away with a high stick there. As Minnesota keeps his puck in, a long shot tip, kicked out by Wedgwood. That was Danilo Europe with the bid. Now the Avs turn one over. Boldy, right circle, spins with the puck. Boldy cuts back down low, deep in the offensive zone, shaking away from Lekkonen. Up high to Spurgeon. Twisted along Middleton, a shot. And that's caught and held by Wedgwood.
1: Good puck movement by Minnesota early on here in this first period. And that shot coming right to Wedgwood was able to go from his left to his right to grab onto that one. And that'll keep the faceoff deep in the Colorado zone. You mentioned Brent Burns also. You look at a guy now in his 22nd year in the National Hockey League, his first with Colorado, but this is his 14th trip to the playoff competition. But he hasn't got a cup yet.
0: Entering still, the two...
1: Go ahead.
0: Sorry, I was just going to say, Tom, entering the 2026 playoffs, so this current year, the 10 players that have played the most regular season games without a Stanley Cup, as a shot by Hunt off the draw is punched away by Wedgwood. Brent Burns is atop the list. He's played the most regular season career games without winning the cup. But what's very interesting about that top 10 list going into this playoff year is that the Wild have a couple of players on there as well. So did the Dallas Stars, the team they just dispatched. Jamie Benn and Tyler Myers are on that list. But Nick Foligno, Marcus Johansson, and Jeff Petrie, also top 10 in career games played entering this playoff year without a Stanley Cup amongst active players. Shot blocked by the Wild. Trenyan, though, fell down left side. Was able to skip it ahead. Minnesota looks to change here. As back is Sam Molinsky, the Lakeville, Minnesota native, to come through center ice and rattle it in as he was checked by Nico Stern.
1: And Joe, when you're the visitors coming into the first game of a series like this, you want to be more defensive-minded. You don't want to just take run and gun with it. You want to make sure that you settle things down and keep the puck out of your own net.
0: The coaching staff from the Wild expecting this to be a skating and transition-based series. A little different than some of the challenges the Dallas Stars present. The Avalanche in the defensive zone are a man-on-man team. Dallas more of a zone defense in their D-zone. So there's something the Wild will see differently in this series. As Faber gets one up high. A shot by Sturm, easily kicked away by Wedgwood. No traffic in front. Sturm kept it in for a moment. Faber slashed it down low. And back behind his own net now is Nick Blankenberg. His Stanley Cup playoff debut came in Game 4 against the Kings, replacing the injured Josh Manson. Manson still unable to go as Taves through the slot, tried to dangle to his right, had to take it down off the corner boards and found Arturi Lekkonen. Lekkonen weaves it up high. McKinnon darts across the blue line. Zuccarello tries to stay with him. McKinnon flexed it down for Natchez, for Burns, who rolls it around to Natchez. Martin Natchez swings it back around the net of Volstead. Gathering it there, McKinnon hounded the whole way by Hughes. It's played to the point. Now left circle, Lehkonen, a shot blocked. Good shot block by Brock Faber, laying out Hughes to the puck, and now Zuccarello swerves it back for Faber as both teams will change. Comes along for Quinn Hughes, coming off that three-point game, including two goals in Game 6 on Thursday night. In the first defenseman in Wild history to score a series-clinching goal did Quinn Hughes in the Stanley Cup playoffs. A steal by Hartman, now to Kaprizov. Darting up ice with Middleton, a two-on-two. Kaprizov cut pass in trouble. Kaprizov a shot. He hammered it wide. Avalanche fling it along. They've got a three-on-three. Landeskog over the blue line. Dropped it off Nelson with a shot. Blocked wide by Boldy. Nelson to the rebound. Brock Nelson to the point. A drive went wide. Came off the end wall. What a stop by Volstead, getting with his left skate. Now Kulak to it. His drive is fought off by Volstead with traffic around him. 12:20 to go in the first. Crowd liking the chances by the hometown Avalanche, but we remain scoreless in game one.
1: Yeah, Minnesota doing a good job, though. They've outshot the opposition 5-3 so far in their own building.
0: Johansson by the Avalanche bench trying to come up with a loose puck. Boldy finishes it on the Chushkin as Kulak peels back. Brett Kulak, the Edmonton Oilers, the last couple years got all the way to the Stanley Cup final. This year he played for three teams, Edmonton, Pittsburgh, and then the Avs. As a bouncer comes in, Volstead just gloves it and hangs on, and we'll step aside. 11:54 to go in the first. We'll get one more look at that chance that came off the end boards. Oh, it just hit the outside of the post, not the skate of Volstead, on the chance by Nick Blankenberg. Timeout on the ice in Denver. Early stage of the game, one, no score. 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
5: No score in game one. No Cale Makar right now for the Avalanche. Went to their dressing room. Went down the tunnel. The penalty call coming on Colorado here. Kadri wrapped up and took down Jake Middleton. And the Wild are going to get the first power play of game number one. Again, no Cale Makar right now, as Marcus Foligno drilled him back behind the Colorado net a few minutes ago.
4: And Kadri's going there on the holding call. Minnesota going on the power play. And Joe, this obviously is an area that Minnesota really has to improve upon, improve in the power play situation. They have not been able to score a lot of goals. Let's see if they can make it happen. Right now they're ranked 7. They've got 4 goals and 25 chances. That's 60%, which is not bad. But they get now move the puck, get that first goal will be a big help.
5: Avalanche penalty kill in the regular season was excellent. First in the league at 84.6%. They were at 81.3% against the Kings, 3-for-3 in game 4, completing the sweep in L.A. Boldy takes the draw. It's won by Colorado, shifted along. Kaprizov held in right point. So no Joel Eriksson-Ek again. This is a big spot where the Wild will miss him. As we see Kaprizov, Boldy, Hughes, Faber, and Zuccarello. So two defensemen out there. No Ryan Hart.

0: Hartman replacing Erickson X, so to speak, on the top unit. As a failed pass favor to Kaprizov, and the Wild have to chase as the Avs spear it down.
1: Yeah, I like what I've seen from Kaprizov also, Joe. He is really stepping up in his game right now for Minnesota, and that's what you're looking for. He's got 9 points, 2 goals, 7 assists. He's at plus 11 in that stretch.
0: Hughes sweeps one back from left to right on your radio dial. It's Boldy to attack, finding Kaprizov. Knuckled along for Hughes at center point. Left circle for Faber. Brock Faber plucked it back up high for Hughes. Now Faber again left side. Faber at the left wing hash marks to the blue line for Hughes. Shuttled it to Kaprizov. Worked it quickly to the goal line right side. Boldy back up top. Kaprizov pressured there. They'll get it back to Boldy. Boldy near the blue line. Got it to Zuccarello. Thrown in front. And Kaprizov couldn't tip it home at the back post. Nice setup there. Zuccarello on the reset to Boldy. Overskated. He lost sight of the puck. Logan O'Connor shorthanded, but Hughes is going to chase him down. O'Connor cuts. Right circle. A shot. Hughes tipped it wide.
1: Scary moment for anybody when you lose a puck like that and all of a sudden you're chasing.
0: Avalanche did have a shorthanded goal in their sweep of the Kings in the regular season. The Wild in four meetings were 3-for-14 on the power play against the Avs. Hughes at center point, put under some duress, tough pass there, and he just turned it over. His back now, it is Kulak to hammer it down. Power plays down to 25 seconds. Both teams change again. Jared Spurgeon carries the Wild ahead, left it between his legs. Full head of steam for Marcus Johansson. Johansson to Hartman. A little one-touch return feed. Nothing behind it. Brock Nelson steers it down.
1: Yeah, not the best power play, but Minnesota at least getting the puck in the offensive zone a couple of times.
0: Berger around his own net. Starts ahead. Power play down to its final seconds. Another drop pass for Johansson. Out of the box steps Kadri. As Johansson nearly lost it. Ends up deep in the Avalanche zone. They say this play is onside. Jack Drury squeezing one along. Kadri gets to it. Watched by Spurgeon. Kadri, right circle, Rister, kick save, Volstead. The rebound, left wing boards, Middleton, slammed it along. Gloving it down, Tarasenko had that huge game-tying goal in Game 6 a couple nights back against Dallas, his first of the series, as the Wild send it in from center.
1: Yeah, that was a big one.
0: Stars led Game 6 for all of 50 or so seconds as off the rush, McKinnon is stopped by Volstead, and a whistle.
1: Well, right now, shots on net 5-4 in favor of the Avalanche. No goals as of yet. And watching Spurgeon with Kadri coming down there, you can see Spurgeon does a nice job just staying on the outside, making sure that he's between the puck carrier and also the net.
0: 9:15 to go in the first. Timeout here as we're halfway home in the opening period of Game 1. From Denver, no score. 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
1: How many shots have they had? Nine?
0: They had nine. Fewest in a Stanley Cup playoff win in Canadiens franchise history, and that's going back a long ways. Nice shot block by Nico Sturm. It broke his stick. Getting to it, Marcus Foligno skates ahead. Tried to shove it in, swatted down by the Avs. Sturm waits a few moments, cranks it back in. And that puck, or they're going to call that offside on Minnesota.
1: Well, that was close. Oh, anyway, where are they going to take the draw? That's the question. Are they going to say intentional or not?
0: Just saw a note on Twitter, Tom, that it's the first time in a number of years now.

0: where the Eastern Conference will not have a team from Florida representing the East in that conference final, right? I mean, Tampa and the Tampa Bay Lightning and Florida Panthers have been on such a run with kind of trading off who goes deep into the playoffs, and Panthers missed the dance this year, and the Lightning now out. Here's Natchez rumbling ahead for the Avalanche. Watched by Faber. Natchez had a lane, found some late help coming. They score. Sam Molinsky. And it's 1-0 Colorado. There it is, Tom. Off the rush. Those checkups. You've got to sort out. And Molinsky there joined the play, was wide open, lasered it under the bar.
1: Yeah, he came down on that right side there, and a good wrist shot also. He just lets it fly, and Minnesota got a little trapped on that one. Looked like it was going to be a two-on-two, but all of a sudden Molinsky breaks in from that right side, and being a right-handed shot, able to take that shot, and he takes that pass, and he finds the opening and gives his team, the home team, the 1-0 lead here. This goal coming at 11 minutes and 12 seconds of the first period.
0: Sam Molinsky led the NHL plus-minus by a defenseman this year. That's his first career Stanley Cup playoff goal. Bogosian headman, Tarasenko tips in, Wedgwood steers it to his right, Burns watched and bumped by Trenyan. Michael McCarron dug it free, sent around the Avalanche net, getting there is Blankenberg, scoops it out to center. It ends up behind the Wild net, Volstead sliced it around, got to the right point, Burns with a shot, tipped down in front, getting to a Kadri a bit, kick save Volstead, he's scrambling back there, the young netminder. Gets a whistle.
1: Yeah, it looked like he was a little bit off balance there too. He pushed off his skate, but he went down, but he's able to still have the presence of mind to grab onto that puck, and that'll keep the face off deep in the zone. Well, that certainly has energized this crowd, that goal by Molinsky. Coming at 11-12 of period number one.
0: Boy, sometimes you block a shot, and yeah, it's great you kept it away from your netminder, but where does it end up afterwards? And it got right to Kadri, who got a shot through, and Volstead able to find it the last moment. Avalanche scoring first for the fourth time now in five games this postseason. Against the Kings, they trailed for only 3 minutes and 21 seconds the entire series. They have yet to allow a first period goal in the playoffs. The one they just tallied from Molinsky, their third opening period goal, make it four now. The giveaway by the Wild, it's 2-0.
1: Yep, that was just a terrible giveaway in the defensive zone. I believe that was Middleton who had the good. Well, this one going coming at 12 minutes and 4 seconds, so 11-12 and then 12-4. So did not take long for the President's Trophy winning team to pick up two goals in this contest.
0: Middleton just fanned on his clearing attempt. Logan O'Connor to Jack Drury, rattled it off the far post. Olstead maybe down a touch early, but that's an uncontested look from just a few feet outside the goal crease, and he picked his spot. So Jack Drury, the 26-year-old, gets his first goal of the playoffs. We're back to live action. And the Wild have to settle in quickly. 7:42 to go, opening period. Hughes checked in the corner, lost it. Kulak, D to D. Molinsky a shot, gloved and held by Volstead. Faber in front, got to be careful there. We got some penalties coming up, it looks like. Faber's in a heck of a battle. Landeskog, Boldy in to help out. And the Avalanche captain and Brock Faber getting to know each other right off the hop of this series.
1: Yeah, they're talking very close to nose almost right now, and Faber's just kind of smiling at Landeskog, the captain who was away for over a year with a cartilage replacement on his knee. But he's been a good captain over the year. He was really a beginning of his career, he took a lot of penalties, but he's going to take a penalty here now as will Brock Faber. These penalties coming at 12:24.
2: Minnesota, number 7 is a 2-minute minor for cross-checking, 2-minute minor for roughing. Colorado 92 has 2 minutes for roughing. It'll be a 5-on-4 power play, 2 minutes Colorado.
0: I don't know how they got that out of all that, but they did.
1: Wow.
0: And so the Wild down 2-0 now, have to go to the PK, which was obviously a sore

0: power spot in round one. They killed off just 15 of 25 Stars power plays. Now, for whatever reason this year, and if you could figure this out, I'm sure Jared Bednar, the Avalanche coach, would love to have known, the Avs power play was not very good. They finished 27th in the regular season, and in their sweep of the Kings, they were just 1 for 11 with a man advantage. And Noah Makar, of course, still not back yet for the Avs. So Devon Taves takes his spot on the top unit. It's a wild win to draw. Spurgeon skates around his own net. Didn't clear. It hit a body. But thankfully, McCarron's there. And now Nick Foligno, shorthanded, spins his way in. The Wild did score two shorthanded goals against the Avalanche in the four meetings of the regular season. The Wild went 2-1-1 in those four games against the Avs. McKinnon started in. A drop pass. Nate just got into the right circle. A shot knocked down by Volstead. As Kadri had a good look.
1: Well, you look at Colorado, they move the puck very quickly also, and it's tape-to-tape passing, and that's the key. And as they move in closer to that net, they're just taking those shots. They got teammates trying to crash to get to the front of the net, looking for a rebound or deflection. But Minnesota just has to kind of settle down. They've given up two goals. Okay, that's not going to be the last goal scored in this hockey game, I can assure you that.
0: Avalanche allowed just five goals in their four-game sweep of the Kings overall. And again, they trailed for less than 3.5 minutes that whole series. Wild PK gets a clear down. Final 7 minutes of the opening period here in Denver in game one. Wild down 2-0. Natchez carries that, drops it back. McKinnon bursting along. Got around Stern. McKinnon a shot. Stick save. Rebound McKinnon. Send it to Lehkonen. And he scores. And it is 3-0 just like that.
1: Once again, it's McKinnon starting that whole concept with his team, and it's going to be number six. Hugh Lehkonen is going to get credit for this one also, finding the back of the net here. As you pointed out, Joe, he had the shorthanded goal against the LA Kings, but this is an even strength goal. He just comes in kind of wiping up a little bit. As things got a little carried with Minnesota not checking in the defensive zone. He's all by himself on that far side. And the goaltender made the initial save, but it goes right over to Lehkonen finally, who takes that one and puts it away.
0: Volstead is swimming a bit back there, Tom. He's been scrambling. He hasn't controlled a lot of shots. Calmly, when he's at his best, he's much more just calm back there. And again, I'm not faulting him really on any of the three goals. However, the Avs are buzzing right now. Nelson steals a pass from Zuccarello, tries to dart ahead, working on Bogosian, back to help out Zuccarello, able to recover it. Now Caprisa finds Zuccarello. And the penalty kill again haunts the Wild. That was all McKinnon in his speed through center ice. Ross Colton now for the Avs. Darts ahead, goes rink wide, Taves, and onside, drops it back. Nichushkin centered a shot. Nelson missed the target. Boy, this is not what the Wild talked about coming into this series as far as how to defend the Avs. The line rush defense was going to be paramount. Hughes in the neutral zone curls back. O'Connor hounds him. Logan O'Connor had hip surgery in June after an outstanding playoffs last year. We had 6 points in seven games. As Hughes got hit hard at center. Darting in, though, was Tarasenko. Couldn't get a shot through him. McCarron recovers the puck. Spikes it along Spurgeon. Into the corner, Tarasenko. Right wing side goes rink wide. A drive by McCarron. Fought off by Wedgwood. They're starting to say there, Logan O'Connor missed the first 69 games of the season after offseason hip surgery, but he's a big piece on the depth end of things for the Avs, and he's back.
1: Yeah, just watching O'Connor also on the far side. He got hit pretty hard along the boards. He went right to the bench. It didn't appear he was in distress, but that was a hard hit. He took Minnesota's throwing from some pretty good weight around.
0: Back is Kulak to drill one around. Yurov got a piece of it. They go to the corner. 5 minutes to go in the opening period. The Wild trailing 3-0 in Denver. Being outshot 13-5. Loose puck in front of the Avalanche. That gathered. Johansson scores! Marcus Johansson got the loose puck. Ripped it stick side of the Wild with some life late in the first.
1: Yeah, and that's a big goal for Minnesota. Give them that also, that energy that they need. They gave up the first three goals, but now all of a sudden they score a goal. They've had a couple of chances, but couldn't find the back of the net. But this is going to be Johansson who's going to get credit on this one. Just picking up that loose puck, as you talked about, Joe, in that neutralized area, right in that slot area. And for Johansson, that will be his second goal of this year's playoffs. This is his 13th year now that he has been in playoff competition in the National Hockey League.

0: This goal coming at 15 minutes and 2 seconds.
1: Minnesota goal scoring line. Marcus Johansson, an unassisted goal at 15 minutes, 2 seconds of the first period.
2: Foligno in the offensive left wing corner. Had it taken away. Avalanche start up with Natchez pushing the pace. Blankenberg joins the rush as it was dropped to Lekkinen and he turned it over. Damon Hunt smacking it along. It was tipped before Marcus Foligno could gather it as MacKinnon got his stick in the lane. Lekkinen now left wing side. Had 4 points in the opening round series, tied for the most on the Avalanche. He has 23 goals now in 50 career playoff games since the Avs acquired him. Open is Nelson in the slot as Rister trapped and held by Volstead. Like too many grade A scoring chances against for Minnesota here in the first.
0: Yep, I said earlier there's going to be the hotline after the first and second period. It's just going to be after the second period. Mike Russo from the Athletic is going to join us after the period number one.
2: So Brock Nelson denied by Volstead. Big save there by the young goaltender. 4:16 to go in the opening period from Denver. The Wild trying to stabilize. Down 3-1. 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
0: The second to make it a 3-1 game, and right now Minnesota just has to play their game. They sit back a little bit, maybe a little bit too much at this point, but they've been outshot 14-6 so far in this hockey game.
2: The Wild gave up 5-on-5 goals the entire series against Dallas. They've given up 2 here in the opening period of Game 1 against the Avalanche, team that led the regular season in so many categories, including goal differential, and they had 121 points in the regular season, a franchise record, in the playoffs for their 9th straight year. Hughes spins down the left wing corner, offensive zone, centered, Hartman scores! He muscled it home, and Hartman has pulled the Wild within 1!
0: Well, you know, so often, Joe, what happens, you score a bunch of goals like Colorado did, and you start to think, oh, this is going to be easy. And so you let up just a little bit. But Hartman worked hard to get to the front of the net, and that's what you're looking for, the guys, to get there. And all of a sudden, Hartman has a weight. He gets a piece of it. He just kind of trickles over the line, but it made the back of the net. And with that, Minnesota has closed the gap on this one. That was Hughes who made the pass over to him coming right in there. In that area, but Hartman does a good job just grabbing onto that one. He's a gamer. He's had a terrific season this year. So this goal coming at 16:04.
2: Ryan Hartman playing in the second round of the playoffs for the first time since 2018 with Nashville. As Tom said, his second of the postseason. Now 11 points his last 13 Stanley Cup playoff games. As Faber launches one off the glass, it's blocked. And the Wild get to it. They chip it ahead. Speeding to it is Trenyan. Yakov Trenyan. A little self-chip through the slot, and Malinsky broke it up.
1: 16:04.
2: Hughes and Kaprizov the assists as Brent Burns lost sight of Hartman at the back post. And Hartman, look, Wedgwood was there, Tom. That's a puck that got through the Colorado goaltender.
0: Yeah, it snuck in through there, and I'm sure he's going to think about

0: how could I have done that a little bit different? But they'll look at the replay and see what happens in period number two. But that assist by Hughes, that's his seventh assist in the playoffs. And Kaprizov has really stepped up his game. That's his eighth assist in the playoffs. So those two guys have really come to play here in postseason play.
1: Including the regular season, Kaprizov now a 14-game point streak against the Avalanche, including that helper moments ago. So the Avs scored three times in 2 minutes and 1 second. The Wild scored twice in a minute on the button. So a burst by each team, and all of a sudden this game is a one-goal contest with the Wild down 3-2, icing on the Avs. So 3:25 to go in the first. Wild 2 goals on 7 shots. The Avalanche 3 goals on 14 shots.
0: Faceoff so important right now for Minnesota, also just getting the draw, especially in the offensive zone.
1: In the regular season between these teams, the Avalanche outshot the Wild 166 to 138 through the four meetings. Colorado had 40 or more shots in each of the first three games against the Wild. And in the last meeting, they had 36. Kaprizov knuckles one along. Hartman able to tip it ahead. Back is Sam Molinsky. Breakout season for him. Along the Avalanche blue line. Now Natchez feeds McKinnon, trying to start in. Watched by Faber. Back to Natchez. A backdoor pass. And it jumped a bit with Hartman defending. A shot never got through. Natchez again, left wing side, shooting one. Volstead has that in his belly and gets a whistle.
0: Yeah, Natchez taking that shot. You can see Volstead, he's right down on his pads there and takes a shot in the midsection. That'll bring the faceoff to his right. 2:52 to go here in the first period. Shots 15-7 in favor of the home team. And it was 3-0 at one time for the home team. But Minnesota battling back here. And once again, Mike Russo will be our guest after period number one. Right through the Athletic. Good job. You know, that just pulls pretty well on what happens around the National Hockey League.
1: They just updated the time of that goal for Hartman. It's actually 62 seconds after the Johansson goal. But either way, the Wild with back-to-back tallies and a 3-2 deficit now. The neutral zone, Trenyan tried to fire one in, ends up in the Avalanche bench, striking the backup goaltender, Mackenzie Blackwood, who's looking for that loose puck.
0: And Joe, the thing is, when you get on 3 goals like that, you start thinking, oh, here we go. Then you get 1 goal. Then you get 2. All of a sudden, the bench starts to get a little more lively at the same time. And so right now, Minnesota has to feel pretty good about being able to come back. But they've got to continue to play the game they're playing. And you watch a guy like McKinnon. He's all over the ice, and he's got a great set of wheels.
1: McCarron, Tarasenko, Trenyan, Spurgeon, and Middleton. The Wild win this neutral ice faceoff back, hustling for Middleton. Worked it off the left wing boards. Trenyan chipped at the center. Yakov Trenyan, of course, was a trade deadline acquisition by the Avalanche a few years ago. Had some playoff experience with the Avs. He also played against the Avs in 2022 in the postseason when he was with the Nashville Predators, and he scored 3 goals in 4 games against Colorado. Here's Logan O'Connor walking in with a shot, punched away by Volstead. O'Connor then bumped by Trenyan. Puck dug free by Minnesota. It's outletted. Speeding in offensive zone right side, Trenyan trying to protect it. Had it slashed away by Taves. Got back on it to Trenyan. Taves continues to hound him. Supporting nicely, Daniil Yurov. Got it to Boldy. Whipped up high. A shot by Hunt was blocked. It kicks free for Bogosian. Refeeding Hunt at the left point on the pop-out play. Trenyan a shot with traffic in front. It was deflected wide. Boldy to the loose change. Matt Boldy hands it to the man fresh off the bench. Coming around the cage of the Avalanche is Marcus Johansson. Johansson to center point for Hunt. Right back to Johansson outside the right circle as Rister's blocked. Landeskog deflects it out to the neutral zone. The Avs survive that sequence.
0: Yeah, good position by Landeskog to get in front of that shot.
1: Johansson hands it off. Hunt back behind his own net. Had some trouble with it. Had to flip it off to Bogosian. Right back to Damon Hunt. Looking for Johansson, who lost the puck. Avalanche dart in. Natchez had a stick lifted. Good play by Boldy. Lekin into the loose change. Whipped it towards the Wild slot. Johansson steals. Swings it back. Hunt goes D-to-D. And Zach Bogosian lumbers along for Minnesota. With just over a minute to go in the first. Veteran defenseman hits the red line, shoots it in. Nick Blankenberg, the former Blue Jackets draft pick, is back. And off on the right wing side now, it comes to McKinnon, who dances with the puck as he so often does, and then flicks it back to Blankenberg. Rattled along for Lekkonen as Hughes tried to gallop to that pass. Lekkonen dropped it off. A shot by Blankenberg was blocked. And Minnesota, excuse me, that was Kulak. Minnesota to it. They'll get out to center ice. Brock Faber picks up the loose puck. He'll dart in right side, spun it around the end glass. Marcus Foligno waits for it, left wing wall. Handed it back at the point, Hughes. Hughes with some room across the blue line. Pivots, wristing a shot. It was tipped a couple of times in front and deflected wide. Foligno and McKinnon to the corner. Both Foligno brothers are there. Marcus able to emerge with the puck. Back of the cage now, Nico Sturm.

0: think a lot of us expected that. 25 combined shots, 5 fine in the back of the net. 3-2 the Avs in front of the Wild here in game 1 after 20 minutes. We'll take a break from Denver. Back after this, you're listening to Wild Hockey presented by Grand Casino.
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12: Well, what a fun first period as the Colorado Avalanche and the Minnesota Wild have a 3-2 score. Avalanche on top by that 3-2 score. And you know what? Osmo Lenangi, Cole Topanky along with you. And this Colorado team, depth. That fourth line could be a second line on almost any other team. Just the way they're built, just the way they use their speed. And they're getting contributions up and down the lineup, the power play. I know the broadcasters kind of jinxed it when they were like, yeah, the power play hasn't been great. Yes, the power play hasn't been great. But since adding Nazem Kadri, it's been fantastic. They have been dominant. They've been able to move the puck around. And even without Kale McCarr for most of that first period, that power play was dominant. Now, good on the Minnesota Wild to back things up and get this to a one-goal game again. But I thought the Colorado Avalanche kind of sat back after taking the 3-0 lead, and now it's a one-goal game again.
13: Yeah, the Wild getting back into this game reflects more on the Avalanche to me than it does on the Wild, and that's not to take anything away from Minnesota. Obviously, a very strong regular season, and they continued it into the playoffs against Dallas, but the Avalanche just came out flying in that first period. I mean, they looked absolutely incredible. We kind of talked before, you'd mentioned just like, you know, well-rested and being able to get over some of those bumps and bruises. And they certainly looked like it in that, at least the first 10 minutes, they were absolutely flying. And to the point that we were kind of talking, you and I, just off air about whether or not we'd see a goaltending change. And you know what? Credit to Minnesota for sticking with Wallstead, just believing in him. And all of a sudden, now you're right back into this game. But yeah, to me, it's kind of just the Avalanche getting away from what got them out to that hot start. So I think if they come back out in the second period and kind of play like they did in the first 10 minutes, they should be okay. But again, like we keep saying, good on the Wild for being able to fight back, because this would have been one that you could have saw a blowout coming in the early.

0: Fine.
1: Yeah, and for Wahlstedt, who has been really good against the Avalanche in his career, he is 1-1-1 with a 2.85 goals against average and a 925 save percentage in four career games, three of them being starts. But then you look at the last three games of the postseason, he's a perfect 3-0, a 1.81 goals against average and a 933 save percentage. He's been fantastic, and really, honestly, none of the goals that he gave up were really on him. It was just poor defense and perfect shots by the Colorado Avalanche.
0: Yeah, there were a few times that the Wild broadcast had talked about it too, that it did seem like he was kind of swimming around a bit, just almost losing his net at points. But again, like you said, the three goals, really nothing he could do on any of them. It was kind of just poor defensive play in front of him, a few different breakdowns. And I did feel like once he let that third one in and the Wild were able to get on the board, like once Johansson got the Wild on the board, it did feel like Wahlstedt kind of settled in a little bit. So that's obviously a good sign for them going forward, because, I mean, you mentioned the numbers. He's been a big part of the reason for their playoff success in the early going. I mean, outdueled Jake Ottinger in the first round. And so that's a guy you're going to need at his absolute best if you're going to have a chance against this Avalanche team. And so, yeah, I mean, it's a good sign for them that he was able to bounce back, because that was a rough start.
1: A big hit by Marcus Foligno or Nicholas Foligno, right? Yeah, Nicholas Foligno. I almost got their numbers messed up. And
0: Marcus Foligno was the hit.
1: Yeah, Marcus Foligno had the hit on Cale Makar that kind of knocked him out of the game. He did come back. He didn't take a shift officially, but he did skate around a little bit towards the end, do a little twirl, test it out. If he's not able to go, yes, that's a huge loss. A huge loss for the Colorado Avalanche. But we've seen this team kind of balance through that. But again, Cale Makar not at 100% is a tough look for the Colorado Avalanche.
0: Well, yeah, and I mean, you know what? The Wild obviously came into this with a game plan to, you know, go after some of these Avs top stars, and especially Makar being a defenseman, it's easy to get on the forecheck and, you know, throw your weight around. And Marcus Foligno did that, a clean check. And, you know, it was interesting. There was a few Avalanche players too that, and again, probably just pregame scouting and whatnot, but a few guys that took runs at Quinn Hughes too, he mm-hmm. took a pretty big hit at center ice. So, I mean, it's obviously these two teams are going to do everything they can to just play hard on one another. And like you said, if the Avalanche were without Makar, I mean, they still have a very strong team. We obviously saw Malinsky getting on the board, an underrated defenseman for them, but that would be just a huge loss for a team that looks like they could very well get back to the Stanley Cup final.
1: Indeed. We'll see what Cale Makar's status is. As like we mentioned, he came back, didn't take a shift, but did some twirling afterwards to test out that leg. We will see if he does start for period number two. We will continue intermission coverage here shortly on the Sportsnet Radio Network as these two teams battle it out. We'll get the scoring summary plus a look at the out-of-town scoreboard. But before we hit that break, we want to remind you that the second annual Gaudreau 5K and Family Fun Day is back this spring, supporting the Gaudreau Family Foundation, a cause close to home that supports hockey initiatives championed by Jane and Guy Gaudreau. This is a virtual 5K, meaning you can run or walk anywhere you want. You've got a big window to complete it until May 16th. All you need to do is submit your results by 11 p.m. on the 16th to have it contribute to the Gaudreau 5K and Family Fun Day. Every dollar raised goes directly to the Gaudreau Family Foundation. So whether you're running, walking, or just cheering people on, it's all for a great cause. 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
7: Welcome back to your first intermission coverage here on the Sportsnet Radio Network. It's time for your scoring summary. The Avs would get the first goal of this game. They came just past the midway mark of period number one.
8: Tampa Bay Lightning and Florida Panthers are on such a run with kind of trading off who goes deep into the playoffs, and Panthers missed the dance this year, and the Lightning now out. Here's Natchez rumbling ahead for the Avalanche. Watched by Faber. Natchez had a lane, found some late help coming, they score. Sam Malinsky, and it's 1-0 Colorado.
7: Sam Malinsky picks his spot for his first of the postseason from Natchez and Taves to make it 1-0 at 11-12. Jack Drury would capitalize and double the lead for the Avalanche as he capitalizes on a turnover for his first of the postseason from O'Connor at 12-04, and the Avalanche have doubled their lead. Then Minnesota takes the first penalty, they take their first penalty of the game, and it would be the Avs who would capitalize.
8: Wild PK gets a clear down. Final 7 minutes of the opening period here in Denver in game one. Wild down 2-0. Natchez carries ahead, drops it back. McKinnon bursting along. Got around Stern. McKinnon a shot. Stick save. Rebound McKinnon. Send it to Lehkonen. And he scores. And it is 3-0 just like that.
7: The speed through the middle from Nathan McKinnon just backs off the defense. He passes over to Arturi Lehkonen, who puts it through the wickets of the defender, as Wallstedt was very much committed to Nathan McKinnon. For Lehkonen, that's his third of the postseason for McKinnon, and Natchez on the power play for the biggest lead for Colorado. That goal coming at 13-13. But then here come the Wild, as just under 2 minutes later, Marcus Johansson gets the Wild on the board with his second of the postseason unassisted to make it 3-1 Colorado. And then just a minute later, the Wild get within one.
8: 5-on-5 goals the entire series against Dallas. They've given up two here in the opening period of game one against the Avalanche, team that led the regular season in so many categories, including goal differential. And they had 121 points in the regular season, a franchise record, in the playoffs for their ninth straight year. Hughes spins down the left wing corner, offensive zone, centered. Hartman scores! He muscled it home, and Hartman has pulled the Wild within one.
7: Ryan Hartman, second of the postseason from Hughes, and Kaprizov gets this game to a one-goal deficit for the Wild. That goal coming at 16:04, and that's where we stand following 20 minutes of play. Power play opportunities in that first period. Both teams got a power play opportunity. The Minnesota Wild go 0-for-1, while the Colorado Avalanche go 1-for-1. Shots on goal in that first period were 16-9 in favor of Colorado. That is your scoring summary, and now we'll look at the out-of-town scoreboard. The Montreal Canadiens and Tampa Bay Lightning wrapped up round one for their Game 7 matchup as Alex Newhook put the Canadiens in the lead and would secure that lead and that victory for the Montreal Canadiens. They advance to the second round of the Stanley Cup playoffs. They defeat Tampa Bay by a score of 2-1. Jakob

0: Klobuchar was excellent in this one, stopping 28 of 29 Tampa Bay shots. The Canadians will take on the Buffalo Sabres in round two. First game will be on Wednesday. We'll have that one for you here on the Sportsnet Radio Network. To the Diamond, where the Jays were back in action. They took on the Minnesota Twins, looking to make it three straight against Minnesota. Unfortunately, they fall by a final score of 4-3. The Jays gave up four runs before coming back. They came as close to make it 4-3. Kazuma Okamoto made it the 4-3 with a home run in the top of the ninth, cashing in himself and Miles Straw. But that was as close as they would get as they fall to the Twins by a score of 4-3. To the court, where the Pistons win in Game 7. They erase a 3-1 series deficit thanks to a 116-94 victory in Game 4. They await their opponent in the next round, which will be either the Toronto Raptors or the Cleveland Cavaliers. With just under 6 minutes to go, the Cavs have a 99-84 lead in Game 7. The Raptors looking to make a comeback. No Brandon Ingram for them, so they're down a man and will look to make a comeback as that game continues along. To the PGA Cadillac Championship, where Cameron Young was the leader throughout the tournament and also wins this one. He shot 19 under par, including a 68 in round number four. He takes home the winner. Scottie Scheffler with a great day. He finishes second at 13 under. Nick Taylor falls to 9 under. He finished tied for 9th. Other Canadians as well all dropped. Sergeant Yamaraju had a 5 under round. He was tied for 30th. Taylor Pendrith finishes at 4 under, tied for 38 in that position. And to the Western Hockey League, as the Prince Albert Raiders look to advance to the Ed Chenault Cup to take on the Everett Silvertips. But in order to do that, they'll have to knock off the Medicine Hat Tigers on home ice. Currently, with just under 14 minutes to go in the third period, the Raiders have a 6-4 lead over the Tigers right now. After Jonas Wu opened the scoring back in the first period, the Prince Albert Raiders would get 3 out of the next 4 goals. Luke Cousins would cut the deficit to 1, but then it would be another 3-goal outburst by the Prince Albert Raiders. Kate Stengram has made it a 2-goal deficit, but the Medicine Hat Tigers have work to do if they look to keep their season alive and force a Game 7 back at the Art Hauser Center. That is the out-of-town scoreboard, and that is your second intermission. It's time to head back to Ball Arena for period number 2, as the Colorado Avalanche have a 3-2 lead over the Minnesota Wild in Game 1.
1: Period. The Wild trail the Avalanche 3-2. Minnesota had 2 comeback wins in their opening round series against Dallas. They're down a goal here with 2 periods to go. From right to left on your radio dial in the second. The Wild win the faceoff. Avalanche skating from left to right. Kaprizov fired one. Hartman got to it as it was blocked. Hartman got wrestled down. Penalty call. It shipped out to center ice. No touch up there by the Avs, they say. Hughes churns it to Faber. Ballstead hasn't started the bench yet. He's not aware that there's a delayed call, which is odd.
2: Very odd.
1: But I'm sure they were trying to holler from the bench, but pretty loud in this building and early in the second.
3: A minor for hooking.
1: Lekkonen goes to the box for hooking.
2: Well, he's a good guy. Good guy to get off the ice also. He picked up a couple goals this offseason, one being a shorthanded goal. Now he had the power play goal back in the first period. This penalty coming early on. It's just 21 seconds of the second period. So good chance for Minnesota. Got to get that power play working. Minnesota ranked 7th overall in the playoff competition.
1: John Hines stressed both power play units have to improve in this second round series. Boldy won the faceoff. Swerves it around, right point Kaprizov, quickly to Zuccarello, back to Kaprizov, and handcuffed him and banks the center. Hughes on the reset, from right to left on your radio dial, now Kaprizov, right wing boards, chunks it back for Hughes. Hughes at the red line, cuts towards the left wing side, steps in over the blue line. Hughes took it along the board, spun it back up top, Zuccarello through the high slot, is past the flex, and it's swatted along by Nelson. So Zuccarello carves back for it, starts the power play ahead again. Matt Zuccarello over the offensive blue line, swerves it into the right wing corner, getting to it Faber, Faber angles it back to Zuccarello.

0: shallow hash marks right side of the point for Boldy. Given back along Zuccarello. Zuccarello at the top of the right circle. At the hash marks, given some space. He'll reconnect with Boldy. Boldy cuts down low, stops above the goal line. Played it up top for Hughes. One touch back to Boldy. Boldy with it. Down low it comes. Kaprizov, a shot held by Wedgwood. He looked around, but he's gotten his gear and gets a whistle.
1: Yeah, he wasn't quite sure where it was, but he looked right in behind him, as you call it, Joe. And the thing is, Minnesota doing a good job in that offensive zone also, that O-zone, moving the puck around, at the same time moving their feet, putting themselves in a position to get some shots with a man advantage. They still have 59 seconds remaining on the power play.
0: Boldy again tasked with taking the draw. Joel Eriksson-Ek leading the NHL playoffs and faceoff wins through the opening round. But he's out, unavailable for Leafs games 1 and 2 for the Wild. So Boldy on the draw again, got some help and hooked it up top for Hughes. Hughes had a bouncing puck betray him. Chunked it back to Boldy, whipped it back of the net. Kaprizov, check there. Now Parker Kelly for the Avalanche. Swings it around right point. Boldy, a beautiful keep. Somehow held that puck in. Boldy stashes it along. Hughes, left circle. Dancing down low, curls back. He's got favored center point. Hughes at the left faceoff dot, pivoting. Played it back of the net, Zuccarello. Banks it to the right side, Boldy. With the power play down to a half minute, Boldy's long shot soared wide. Grabbing the carom is Hughes, just above the goal line, left wing boards. Twisting it up top for Faber. Brock Faber kicks it back to Hughes outside the left circle. Try to center, Kaprizov, a shot was blocked. Second try, caught the glass. Boldy hustled to it. Good puck recovery there by Minnesota. Back up top it comes, Faber. Down low, a shot. Tipped just wide by Boldy. The careening, bouncing puck grabbed by Kelly. Hogtied by Hughes. Power play about to expire. Checking his man in the corner, Zuccarello. Loose puck dug free, and the Avalanche sprinkle it down.
1: Now, good passing play, good power play by Minnesota just to get any reward with it.
0: Here's Brock Faber for the power play for the Wild, 0 for 2. Abs are 1 for 1. Faber turned it over to Lehkonen, who just sealed the glass. He'll swing it up high, nobody there. Ryan Hartman skates to it. Hartman looking for Marcus Johansson. Devon Taves broke up that offering. Should note, Cale Makar back for this second period. He came back late in the first, but didn't take a shift for the Avalanche. He is on their bench here to start the second. Another giveaway by the Wild. Natchez swung it up high. A shot. Knocked down in front. And pinball's free. Wallstedt made the save with his left pad. And he'll jump on top of it for a whistle.
1: Yeah, there's some dark jerseys right in front of him also, but he was able to grab onto that with that big left glove, as you call it, and all of a sudden now the faceoff is going to be deep in the Minnesota zone. Minnesota's power play worked well. They just wasn't able to find the back of the net. Good passing. And the one area Minnesota's got to improve upon is that neutralized area, Joe. I think you talked about that with Jack before the game. Capuano, the assistant coach. That's where the speed is coming, especially for the Avalanche.
0: Taves and Malinsky are paired up here. As we're back to five-a-side hockey. Nick Waugh now won a Stanley Cup with the Golden Knights in 2023. Avalanche got him mid-season. Buck sent out to center ice by the Wild. Batted back in by Ross Colton. The Avalanche overall 11 players with at least one Stanley Cup ring. Here's Colton, the side angle shot. Big rebound off the equipment of Wallstedt. It's gathered by Tarasenko, right side. Banked ahead, Spurgeon. Chipped it a bit further. Trenyan tries to weave it along. Tarasenko, in onside, got a stick with it. Open ice for Kadri, closed on by Hunt. The Kadri jammed on the brakes. Found a man coming through the left circle. And that puck turned over by Colton as he lost his footing. McCarron lugs it the other way. Two goals against the Stars in round one for McCarron. He'll punch it in. Avalanche are back. It's Makar to Hedman. Starting in, Nichushkin, a high-rising shot off the shoulder of Wallstedt. Nichushkin to his own rebound. Now to Blankenberg. Blankenberg, a wrister, blocked by Hunt. Nico Sturm trying to clear out, got checked, but he swept it free. Great effort there by Sturm from his side. Marcus Foligno now for the Wild. Hit the offensive blue line left side, rolled it down low. Sturm and the Foligno brothers dig this free. Marcus Foligno, wraparound, going right to the blue paint. And Wedgwood made the stick save, the Avalanche counter. Nichushkin with Blankenberg going in front. Blankenberg open, scores. Second goal of the game for Nick Blankenberg. He's having a night. He beat Wallstedt off the rush again. The Avalanche make it 4-2.
1: Oh, one of those situations also. You look at Blankenberg comes down on that side and just takes that puck and good passing play. And Minnesota has good chances early on here, but to go to Blankenberg, who's on the far side, and that assist is going to go also to Nichushkin. He does a nice job of feeding the youngster with that pass. He puts it away, and Blankenberg picks up

0: goal, and that's a big goal for his team to get that two-goal lead once again, coming at 4 minutes and 16 seconds.
1: Excuse me, it's the first of the game, first of his career in the playoffs. Sam Molinsky got his first of the postseason of his career with the opening goal. So two young Avalanche defensemen. And again, Blankenberg only playing because Josh Manson is dinged up. And the Avs have a two-goal lead again. At the left point, Hughes keeps an offensive line. Sent one to the front of the cage, broken up. Natchez hands it off. Burns, bothered by Zuccarello. Brent Burns, in his 22nd NHL season, sent it around his end boards. Faber pinched in. MacKinnon through his own goal mouth, where Wedgwood just knocks it to his right. Stretch pass for MacKinnon, rattles off some bodies and in. MacKinnon hurries to it, tried to center, ricocheted out in front. And Zuccarello picks it up, flings it along for Hartman. Watched by McCarron, a one-on-one, a long wrister by Hartman. Fended away by Wedgwood, the Wild change on the fly. Just over 5 minutes gone by in the second period here in game one in Denver. Avalanche leading the Wild 4-2. Since the 2020 postseason, when the Wild give up three or more, they're 0-21. They're 14-0 when they give up two or fewer. That's since 2020 in the playoffs. They've given up four here. Logan O'Connor deflected a puck, so there's no icing. Ballstead way out to his left, pounded it off the boards, and it got through the neutralized area where Yurov skies it in. Boldy watched by Taves. Boldy leaned on by Taves. Had his skates taken out from underneath them. Play continues. Boldy back to his skates. There's a puck battle on the right of Wedgwood here. Johansson's in the vicinity, so is Yurov. It leaks through the Avalanche slot. Parker Kelly's pass intercepted by Yurov, who backhands it in as the Wild change again. McCarr launches a pass up ice, getting a piece of it. O'Connor. Damon Hunt turns the chase. Hunt working it around for Zach Bogosian. And now McCarron, right side outlets, looking for Tarasenko. Bounced away. Puck then hit Tarasenko up in his facial area. As the Avalanche gather here, it's Molinsky, an errant feed. Icing here coming on the home side. 6:15 played in the second. Avalanche doubling up the Wild in shots and doubling them up on the scoreboard as well. It's 4-2 Colorado.
0: Well, secure your Minnesota Wild season tickets now for priority playoff access, members only, pricing, and the moments that matter. 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And the faceoff is Joe said will be deep in the Avalanche zone. They're having a little bit of a huddle right now as who's going to go where, do what with the puck, and what are they going to try. We'll see what happens. It's the left of their netminder.
1: In the regular season, the Avalanche got 233 points from defensemen that led the NHL. McCarr finished third amongst all blue liners in scoring. In round one, the Wild had 17 points from the blue line, which was tied for the most in the league with Edmonton. But here in this game, it's been the Colorado defense that has certainly had their stamp on it as offside or the Avs trying to rush ahead. And we've got a timeout on the ice. Still early in the second, the Wild trail the Avalanche in Denver 4-2 in game one of the second round series. 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
1: Pick up a couple of goals to make it a 3-2 game, but they've given up another goal here in period number two with Lankenberg getting his first in the National Hockey League as a youngster. And with that, Nikushkin and also Makar picks up an assist. That's Makar's first assist of the playoffs.
2: The Avalanche had 8 different goal scorers in the opening round series against the Kings. That sweep of L.A. 3 different goal scorers tonight. The Wild in the opening round series against Dallas got points from 18 different skaters. Time for the most of Philadelphia in the first round. Trenyan finds Tarasenko. He's in a low, made a move to his backhand. He scores! Tarasenko, a thing of beauty with one hand. He tucked it home, and the Wild refused to go away. In Denver, they're back within one.
1: What a play by Tarasenko once again. He came down there, and as you were right, Joe, as he took that pass also, he had to reach back and tucked it in with the backside of the blade. He was going to his left. The stick went to the right, and he's able to reach around the goal here and put it away. And Minnesota has battled back here once again. They haven't had a chance to have the lead in this game yet, but right now, with 23 shots on the Av side, 13 shots on the Minnesota side. But it's an important, it's a big goal for Minnesota once again. And that should give them a little more life also. But just keep battling hard, and good things will happen. And that's what's taking place here right now. But that goal by Tarasenko, he had a beautiful goal the last game also against the Dallas Stars.
2: Well, about 2.5 minutes after the Avs went up 4-2, the Wild cut the deficit again to 1. And again, the Avalanche gave up just 5 goals in 4 games against the Kings. The Wild have allowed 3 5-on-5 goals in this game against Dallas in the first round. They gave up just 4 at 5-on-5 even strength hockey.
3: Time of the goal, 6 minutes, 45 seconds of the second period. Tarasenko from Trenin and McCarron at 6:45.
2: And there's that third line going to work for the Wild. Zuccarello just above the red line right side, shoots in from center. Hartman whipped it blindly in front, cut off by Lehkonen, notched along for the control momentarily by Natchez. He fumbled it away, and the Wild have puck possession with Hughes. Over to Spurgeon. Spurgeon goes rink wide. Kaprizov had some trouble with it. Spins back for it. Zuccarello supported and dumps it in. The Wild finishing a line change here as Middleton replaces Hughes. Some fresh forwards over the boards as well for Minnesota. Taves to Makar. And now Lehkonen trying to dump it in. Batted away by Yurov. Yurov 4 games in the opening round series against Dallas. Was a healthy scratch the last couple of games as icing here on Minnesota with 12:14 to go in the second period, trailing in game one in Denver 4-3.
1: Well, Minnesota, they got to feel pretty good about themselves. They've given up too many goals. They obviously don't like that part of the game, but at the same time, they've also battled back to make something happen with their hockey club. And right now, the faceoff is going to be deep in the Minnesota zone to the right of Jesper Wallstedt.
2: The Avalanche in the regular season averaged 3.63 goals per game. Nice shot blocked by the Wild's Boldy. Johansson outlets, Boldy charging to it left side. Boldy, a spin move, got bumped, stayed with it, and muscled it off for Johansson, who was hit hard by Landeskog. Nichushkin had a pass, hit a skate, comes back down to Nichushkin, who steps in onside right wing boards. Nichushkin trying to turn Spurgeon. Nichushkin behind the net of Wallstedt. Now hounded by Middleton, comes up top, Kulak a drive, whistled well wide. Johansson chops at it, that hit Malinsky up high, the puck did, and play continues. Middleton lugs it ahead for Minnesota. Middleton cut past the check left circle. Middleton now down below the goal line, trying to spin. Johansson supports and digs it free. They'll lob it around the boards, but Damon Hunt just unable to keep it.
1: Yeah, I think that puck came up high enough. Also, I think he got cut on the play. I think I'm seeing blood on the ice.
2: Yep. And now a broken stick for Bogosian. He'll just kick the puck nicely around for Hunt and then race off to get a new stick. As Hunt headmans, Sturm was slowed down at center. Marcus Foligno follows it up and jabs it in. Parker Kelly for the Avalanche couldn't clear. Bogosian with that new stick tucks it down low. Burns reverses. Blankenberg kept it coming. Bogosian pinches in, hounding Parker Kelly. Loose puck recoveries in the offensive zone against something else the Minnesota Wild are going to be keying on in this series. Numbers-wise, analytically, the Avalanche in the regular season weren't very good in their own zone at some of those loose puck recoveries. The Wild one again, hound pucks in the offensive zone, keep plays alive. As Drury sends one up top, Makar through the lane, a shot kick save, Wallstedt. Rebound picked up by Nick Foligno, jabbed off his end boards to the left wing side, where Makar will race to it.

0: broken up. Good stick by Bogosian, and Nico Sturm to the loose puck. Gathers, fights his way through center. Sturm, a member of the 2022 Stanley Cup winning Avalanche team, as he spins one from a tough angle. And it was kicked away by Wedgwood. And Devon Taves the other way, looking for Logan O'Connor. That pass was errant. It bounces into the wild slot. Faber fell down, got back up, and just slashed it through center. Trenyan finds McCarron racing in right circle. Arister caught the glass. Tarasenko jabs it back down low. Trenyan trying to step out in front, and he fumbled it away. Makar right there, and left wing side. It comes through center ice. It's dealt in by Kadri. Ross Colton around to Nick Waugh. Waugh with it for the Avalanche. Big part of this series will be these bottom six forwards for each team. They go about it a different way. Jared Bednar, the Avalanche head coach, talking about that this morning. He knows the Wild bottom six are a rugged group. His team gets it done a little bit more with skill and defensive prowess in their bottom two lines. Wild clear ahead. Back for it was Kulak. Got it to Lekkonen, who sends it in the Wild zone. Middleton turns with it, angled to the long Zuccarello, tipping into open ice. It's Hartman. In onside, Hartman, left circle. Found the trailer coming. Kaprizov, a shot was knocked down in front and tripled around the blue paint for a moment. Right. Wild keep the line.
1: Yeah, great to see Minnesota getting opportunities also to score goals.
0: Spurgeon, a right point shot. Big rebound. Middleton's drive was blocked out in front. Wild rising to the task here. Kaprizov centered, and Hartman poked it just wide. Lekkonen out of the corner. Couldn't get it past the pinching Middleton. Again, Middleton hounds Lekkonen. And finally, McKinnon goes through his own slot. Makar lobs it ahead for Natchez. Natchez peels up, looking for some late help. He was closed on by Spurgeon. Zuccarello sent it behind his own net. Intercepted there, but a centering pass by Lekkonen. Cut off by Zuccarello. He failed to clear. And then a drive in front by McKinnon. Batted around and pinballed back down the ice by the Wild. What a pace so far in game one. 8.5 minutes to go, second period in Denver. The Wild trailing 4-3.
1: John, watching the line change. Minnesota and both Colorado and Minnesota have done a nice job of changing lines collectively when they get everybody on the ice at the same time.
0: Blankenberger, right wing shot as he kept the puck in. It's chested, trapped, and held by Jesper Wallstedt. Well, it's one thing Jack Capuano told me this morning, Tom, the shift length, when you change all those little details, important against a skating team like the Avalanche. 8:17 to go, second period. It's game one. The Wild down 4-3 in Denver. You're listening to Wild Hockey, presented by Grand Casino.
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1: Was there his last game? It's going to double that. You can bet there's being a lot of suds being sold right now in the city of Montreal. Now, right now, the faceoff is going to be deep in the Minnesota zone to the left of Jesper Wallstedt, who has been the rock for Minnesota.
0: An interesting kind of storyline from that series, the Lightning and the Canadiens, the fact that Marty St. Louis, of course, played so many years with the Lightning, won a Stanley Cup there. Not many head coaches have coached against the team in the playoffs that they won a cup with as a player. Middleton just gets thrown down in the corner as a loose puck battle behind the Wild net is gathered by the Avalanche's Brock Nelson.

0: And then Nichushkin wheeled it up high. Taves sent it around the glass. Middleton again wrapped up by Nelson and again dumped by Nelson. Wild can't clear. Makar long shot knocked down in front by Spurgeon. Middleton took over from there. Went behind his own net. Reversed it left wing side. Johansson shoots out the center on the stretch pass. Boldy trying to streak in. And this play is just a hair offside as Taves was watching Boldy carefully.
1: Well, wanted to be the first in line for Minnesota Wild playoff tickets. Stay ahead of the rush and never miss a ticket drop. Sign up for playoff ticket alerts by texting playoffs to 222-100. Right now, the faceoff is going to be outside the defensive zone of the Avalanche by the penalty box area, just down from us.
0: Tom, so much has already gone on in this hockey game, and I look up at the clock. There's still 7:44 left in the second period. And we're just a little bit more than halfway home. We've got 7 combined goals. We've had power plays. We've had pucks to the face. We've had injuries where guys have left the game for a minute, come back in the case of Cale Makar. A lot to unpack here in the early going of what we hope will be another memorable series for the Wild. They won their 5th all-time playoff series against the Stars to open off this postseason. It's Hughes scores! Quinn Hughes with traffic in front. Beat Wedgwood glove side. Wedgwood looking around, felt he was interfered with. We'll see if the Avalanche take a look at it, as Hughes, who scored twice in Game 6 against the Stars, has pulled the Wild even here in Denver.
1: And this comes at 12:43 of the second period. And the one thing also, I was watching Hughes, and I could see him kind of drifting this way, and all of a sudden he went the opposite way and takes that quick release, finds the top corner.
0: And Nick Foligno just was getting positioning in front against the smaller Blankenberg. Getting a look on the replay, he didn't look to do anything that would be close to goaltender interference. And the Wild have come all the way back here in Game 1.
1: Yep, no challenge on the play.
0: John Hines talking about it today with the national broadcasters from TNT and Sportsnet. How hungry this Wild team is, how much they learned in their first round series against the Dallas Stars. And they are a resilient bunch, aren't they?
1: They really are. And I look at like Hughes. He makes Brock Faber a better player, and Faber helps Hughes to make him a better player.
0: Hartman over the blue line, lost the puck to center. He'll regather and roll one in. 4 goals on 16 shots for the Wild. Again, the Avs gave up 5 in 4 games to the Kings, all with Wedgwood and net. Starting in are the Avalanche with McKinnon. Now Faber in the corner. Bumped by Natchez, supporting Kaprizov. Wheels around the cage of Allstedt. Ripped it along looking for Hartman. But back there waiting for it was Makar to take it away. Cale Makar. Over a point a game in his Stanley Cup playoff career as he lugs it ahead. Stripping him, Kaprizov. Outletting looking for Zuccarello. Broken up by the back checking McKinnon. McCarron took a healthy run at him. McKinnon fights it in. Allstedt out to his left. Stops it and leaves it for Faber. Both teams finishing a change. 6.5 to go in the second here in Game 1. It's 4-4. Hughes shakes away from Parker Kelly. Gains the red line and then frisbeed it way out of play.
1: And you're looking, we talked a little bit earlier about the fact that the Avalanche won the William Jennings Award for fewest goals against in the season with 197, and already they've given up 4 goals in this contest, and we're not even through the second period yet.
0: So they led the league in the regular season in goals scored. Fewest goals allowed. They led the league in shots per game, wins when scoring first, save percentage, penalty kill percentage, goal differential. I mean, it was one heck of a year as the Avs here are offside, 6:10 to go in the second period.
1: And they're a good hockey. We're not taking anything away from them. We're just showing how the development of Minnesota has really helped this season also. Picking up Hughes was huge, and that's what everyone talks about right now, the fact that that's when the team really started to make that turnaround. And then, of course, at the trading deadline, Bill Guerin picks up some more players, who give them a little bulk, a little size, a little experience, and which has really helped this team.
0: Kulak from center rolls it deep into the Wild zone. Volstead out, moved it quickly, right wing corner. Bogosian kept it coming. Tarasenko, nifty pass from McCarron. He just didn't handle it cleanly from the neutral zone. The Avalanche fire it back in, scurrying to a Bogosian. Reverses this time, left wing side. Two bodies from each team are in there. Hunt and McCarron for Minnesota. Puck comes up high. Burns leaked it along. Kulak a shot. And it deflected to the corner. Hunt hustles to it, swats a backhander ahead, didn't get much on it. It's turned over. Parker Kelly, a shot. And that snapper's glove by Volstead will hang on.
1: Yeah, there's a moment there also for Hunt to realize what he did with that puck. He put it right back up where it wasn't a hard pass at all, and it was intercepted as a result of that.

0: that gave the Avs another opportunity to get a goal, but they didn't.
1: So Volstead there, top of his goal crease, square to the shooter, nice save, we'll hang on, timeout on the ice. Our final break of the second period. It's 4-4 in game one from Denver. 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
0: It's a 4-4 game. Minnesota with 17 shots, 28 shots by the Avalanche. And right now the faceoff deep in the Minnesota zone to the right of Jesper Volstead.
1: Danila Yurov got the only assist on the game-tying goal by Quinn Hughes, his first career Stanley Cup playoff point. McCarron wins the drawback. Spurgeon, right-wing corner. Lost it because of the pressure of Landeskog, who tries to center up the short side. McCarron took it away, knifed it off the boards, kept in by Tate. Now centering pass for Nelson. Good stick by Tarasenko. Lifted it at the last moment as Nelson was trying to fire a one-timer. Avalanche come back over the line. McKinnon had his pass tipped. Tarasenko picks it up, chips it along. Taves back to gather. Wild finishing a change. Taves to McCarron. Through the neutral zone. Good gap there by Spurgeon. Spurgeon had the game-tying goal in Game 7 in Denver back in 2014. Nino Niederreiter then won it in overtime for the Wild. That goal by Spurgeon came in the dying moments of regulation. That was April 30th, 2014. Johansson at the red line, left side, flips one in. I bet Tom Reed's got the box score here somewhere in Denver. Might be back at the hotel, but he's got it.
0: I'm looking.
1: Yurov kept the puck in. Boldy spun it down low. Johansson taps to Yurov. Danila Yurov tries to carve it back to Johansson. Hammered one back near the blue line, but that gets away from Faber, and it comes all the way in on Volstead, who shook it along to Brock Faber. Onto the tape of Marcus Johansson, carving it ahead. Hartman fresh off the bench. Used the ice beneath him at center, and then floats it along for Faber. Faber immediately activates, squeezes it along Kaprizov, dropped it to Boldy. Boldy right circle, fed it down low, and it's gloved by Wedgwood. Boy, could have shot the puck, didn't, and then sort of ran out of real estate with the Avalanche closing, just trying to muscle it to the blue paint, Tom.
0: Yeah, just trying to get in there. You're absolutely right. And the thing, Minnesota now playing with a lot more confidence. And when you're down 3-0, you're thinking, oh, here we go. But you get that first goal, the second, the third, and then things start to fall into place for you. And that's what you're looking to do, obviously.
1: How about Boldy? Two empty net goals to help salt away the Game 6 win Thursday night against Dallas. 11 playoff goals his last 12 games now. He had 33 shots in six games against the Stars in round one. That led the NHL. Entering play today. Hartman and McKinnon on the draw. McKinnon muscled it back. Nathan McKinnon, in addition to being just an all-world player, he's still good in the circle as well. As they draw a penalty here for the power play here for the Avalanche. He got hooked trying to streak through the Wild slot. And late in the second, a 4-4 game, Minnesota to the penalty box.
0: And that's not a bad penalty. That probably nullified a goal by Minnesota.
9: 2 minutes hooking.
1: The problem is it's Faber.
0: So Faber, he's going to go to the box right now. Faber's won the box, but I think it would have been a sure goal had he not done something there. But he goes in the box. Now Minnesota's got to kill it off.
1: Brock Faber has taken all three penalties for the Wild. He had the cross check and the rough on the scrum with 12:24 played in the first. Now he goes off for hooking. Avalanche power play is 1-for-1.
0: They scored 16-1 at the time of the penalty.
1: They scored two goals against the Wild in the regular season series with the man advantage, both coming in one game. Spurgeon out of his right wing corner uses the middle of the ice to flick this puck all the way down. Scott Wedgwood down the butterfly just pushes it to his right for Makar. So no Brodin, of course, and now Faber in the box. So the penalty killing defensemen are Spurgeon and Middleton. It's falling down with McKinnon, and Nick Foligno to the loose puck shovels a bouncer down again.
0: Yeah, not having Erickson Eck also on the front end on the penalty kill.
1: So McCarron, Nick Foligno, Middleton, and Spurgeon stay out as Natchez tries to dart along, hands it over the blue line to Makar. Left side Landeskog was stripped, and McCarron bounces it through center. He'll race off to be replaced by Marcus Foligno. So the Foligno brothers out here for the time being on the PK. Still Middleton and Spurgeon on the back end. Landeskog, left one back in the point. It's turned over. It's going to be a break for Marcus Foligno. Shorthanded. Foligno in. Made a move to his back end. He scores! Marcus Foligno shorthanded! And the Wild lead the second period. Have a 5-4 lead!
0: Oh, what a huge play also. What a blunder by the Avalanche also. And you look at it, Foligno comes down on it. He's a left-handed shot. He's on the right side. He comes in. He's got a stick handle. He gets close to him. And everyone's trying to catch up to him. You see the dark jerseys coming his way. But he would not be denied. He just made it the final move and puts it away. With that, the Wild have taken the lead. Boy, they have stunned the crowd here. There's not much movement in those stands right now. But Minnesota has taken the lead 5-4. And this goal coming at 16 minutes, a shorthanded goal in 55 seconds.
1: Three unanswered for the Wild. It'll be unassisted.
10: An unassisted shorthanded goal.
1: The drop pass didn't connect. The Avalanche were flat-footed. Foligno kind of for a second was almost frozen and then said, hey, I can get to this loose puck. And he only had one of the fastest players in the world, Nathan McKinnon, breathing down his neck, but he had such a head start that even the speed of McKinnon couldn't catch him. And the Wild have the lead as Boldy now starts up ice. Power play for the Avalanche down to 35 seconds as Boldy bounces one along. Nico Sturm sends it in. Again, the Wild scored two shorthanded goals in the regular season against the Avalanche in four games to get one here in game one. Back is Nick Foligno to a loose puck. Try to chip it around. Malinsky gathers. Up high for Taves. Taves across the blue line. Dealt it back to Malinsky with the opening goal in this game. He'll play catch with Taves. Malinsky right side. Nichushkin a shot. Hammered it wide. It'll be held in by Malinsky at the point. Five to go on the power play. Malinsky left side. Middle of the ice to Taves. Right side Nichushkin. The big Russian takes a look. Nichushkin back to Taves. Has a lane. Took a shot. They score. Faber jumped out of the box, but that double deflected in. And this game has been absolutely bonkers. It's 5-5.
0: Boy, it really has been 5-5 right now. And they look at that shot coming from the point. And Minnesota done a good job. And as you pointed out, Minnesota was just getting the man back on the ice. And he got on the stick side also. I don't think it had anything along the way there. But it's in the net. Lettinen was standing right there. Whether it hit the handle of a stick or not, I'm not sure. I'll wait for the official call on the goal, but...
1: Well, definitely hit McCarron, whose stick was broken in two, trying to get that shot blocked.
0: Yep.
1: So that certainly is at least a little deflating for the Wild. 18:04, the time of the goal, just 3 seconds after Faber's penalty expired. We're back to live action. Again, the Wild from right to left on your radio dial. Faber to Hughes. Hounded. Will spin to his left. Whips it back across the green. Faber gallops to it. Charges in. It gets checked by Parker Kelly. Kaprizov to loose puck. Up high, Zuccarello a shot. Blocked out in front. Logan O'Connor has it. O'Connor slicing a pass ahead. And no icing here. Back to try and tie it up as Kaprizov. It's tucked around the Wild end wall. Hartman right side, wrapped up by O'Connor. Nice pass to Kaprizov, who shook around Jack Drury with Quinn Hughes. Here comes Kaprizov. He'll play it into the wheelhouse of Hughes. Right wing boards, offensive zone. Hughes center. Zuccarello a shot. Wedgwood a save. Hit him in the chest. Bounced down in front, and Wedgwood jumped on top of
0: it. Yeah, it bounced right down in front of him, and the puck was just laying there, but none of the guys in white could get to that puck, and as a result,

0: trying to go to anybody to grab onto it, and that'll bring the faceoff to his left.
1: 17th save of the game for Wedgewood.
0: Yeah, this is an exciting game, certainly for the fans. Not so much for the coaches, but I can tell you this, for the fans for the most part.
1: Taves, by the way, his second goal of the postseason. It'll go into the books as an even strength goal.
0: And Nikushin and also Malinsky will get the assist on that.
1: Play resumes. Avalanche back in their own zone. Here's Natchez with two assists in the opening round series. Native Acechia dances into the wild zone outside the left circle. Flips it back up high. Taves a shot. And it's held by Volstead. Boy, the Avalanche. Look, Jared Bednar said it this morning, their head coach. He watched the Wild Stars series. Not that he was throwing Dallas under the bus, but basically said that stressing his team, they got to get to the inside more, something the Stars, even when they did, didn't get a lot of success with in round one. There have been bodies all around Jesper Volstead through two periods tonight. It's 5-5 with 50.2 seconds left in the period. Hartman won the drawback. Spurgeon, right wing corner, scales the center. Batting it out of midair was Taves. Now McKinnon pitchforking along. Middleton stole it. Darts up ice to Jake Middleton. With some help coming late, he'll find Hartman. Hartman, a shot, big rebound. Middleton's drive is stopped by Wedgewood. And he keeps it 5-5.
0: Yeah, nice play by Middleton. Also takes that pass, comes down, and you can see he's just going right for the net. And there's a shot was right there. Middleton came in from the middle. I think he's trying to make up for that, atone for the mistake he made a little bit earlier when the Avalanche got a goal.
1: Good job by Hartman to throw that shot low. Tom looking for the rebound off the right pad, which he got. 34.8 seconds left. Shots have evened up a bit now. At one point they were 24-12. Now they're 30-24 in favor of the Avalanche.
0: Yeah, Minnesota's won 60% of the draw so far in this hockey game. They were 50% at the end of the first period. Now Minnesota's at 60.
1: Off the faceoff, Boldy left side, fakes a centering pass, lobbed it up top for Hughes. Sprayed to the right point, Faber, rims it around the net. Kaprizov gathers first on the scene. Centered Hartman, a shot in tight. Stopped by Wedgewood. Wedgewood's made a couple of big saves here in this 5-5 game. Boldy hounds this puck, steals right side center. Faber fanned on it. Didn't get much there. Wedgewood fought it off. Boldy trying to battle for the rebound. And the Avalanche knuckled along. McKinnon just drills at the center. 5 seconds to go in the period. Hustling back for Kaprizov. He'll take it through his own slot. Bounce it along. Hartman jabs at it. And we are through 40 minutes in game one. 5-5 the score in Denver.
0: So Minnesota had two goals in the first period, three in the second. The Avs had three in the first and two in the second. They go to the locker room ready for.
1: As Hartman with that chance there that Wedgewood got a piece of it. And then Boldy centered Faber's drive. Guess he got better wood on it than I thought initially. And it was blocked by McCarr. It wasn't even facing the play. And it just went over the crossbar. All right, we're through 40 minutes in Denver, 5-5. We're hoping for Marcus Foligno outside the Wild dressing room, plus a Tom Reed's hotline.

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10: After 40 minutes of play, the Colorado Avalanche and Minnesota Wild are tied at 5. And this game one continues to be bananas in this one. Colton Pankew, Azam Alinanji along with you from our Sportsnet downtown studios. And Colton, who's going to win this game? Because essentially, we knew the Colorado Avalanche could play the hard style, slow scoring type of game. We knew they had the scoring ability if they got into a track meet. And here we go again. 5 goals apiece, 10 goals in this game. And we still got 20 minutes to go.
11: Yeah, I mean, I think, like you said, we knew the Avalanche had it, but we're quickly finding out the Wild have it too. As far as who's going to win this game, it kind of just feels like whoever has the last shot here. I mean, they're just putting in goals in bunches. And I think for the Avalanche, especially, just some really uncharacteristic breakdowns. I mean, they let Tarasenko get in on alone on Wedgwood for one, and then Marcus Foligno gets a breakaway shorthanded. So kind of shooting themselves in the foot here. But you love to see from the Wild. Like, I was just looking this up right as the period ended, and only one player in Quinn Hughes with 2 points. Everybody else just a single one or none. So they're really getting it done by committee. And I mean, you could say the same for the Avalanche. It's been 5 different goal scorers on both sides. So this game, I mean, if it's a sign of what's to come for this series, it's going to be a thrilling one, especially after we had just watched a game 7 where both teams really struggled to put the puck in the net. So it's just been an entirely different game.
10: Yeah, definitely uncharacteristic. You see the plays that, you know, Colorado kind of makes, and I wonder if that's just, hey, we went out to a 4-2 lead, or we had a 3-0 lead, we sat back. We went out to a 4-2 lead, they kind of sat back thinking the opponent was going to let it go, but it may have worked in the regular season, but this is the Stanley Cup playoffs. And just the way that this locker room is for the Minnesota Wild, you look at the veteran leadership that they have with the Felinos. You look at, you know, Kaprizov wanting to win. You look at Matt Boldy and those guys, all those big names. And then obviously Quinn Hughes and Vladimir Tarasenko wants to win a cup. Like, he knows what it takes to win a cup when he won it with the St. Louis Blues. He wants to win another one. He's been on pace to try to do it again over a couple of teams, and he's not been able to do it since then. But now he's in a position where he can be another spot to place him in the Stanley Cup playoffs. And he knows that in order to do it, you got to beat the best team, and it's going to be the Colorado Avalanche right now out of the West. That's the best team, if not the entire league, as they are the President's Trophy winner.

0: Didn't I hate to fact check you. Did Terry Single win in Florida, or am I making that up?
1: I know he played him in Florida. I don't know. I thought it was the one before they went back to back, but I'll have to double check that because I do know that you are. He did play on Florida.
0: Okay, yeah. For some reason, I thought that first one. I could be wrong there too, but yeah. I mean, you're seeing just a lot like of why this Wild team was so successful this season. I mean, I know they finished the regular season third in their division, but like that Central division was absolutely loaded. And so I think probably a bit of a chip on their shoulder too. It seems like, I mean, even myself, like there's a lot of people out there that really weren't giving them much of a chance in this series. And I mean, they're showing that they have a lot of game. And, you know, between the pipes too, I know Wallstedt definitely hasn't been at his best in this game, but that could almost be a positive sign going forward, how much they're scoring, knowing that there's not many times he's going to give up five in a game, let alone through two periods. So I think overall you have to be pretty happy if you're a Wild fan, maybe not at some of the breakdowns that have happened and all that, but to be able to not only claw your way back into this game, but tie it up going into the third. The only thing for the Avalanche that should be able to help a bit momentum-wise was being able to tie that game up late, because I mean, if you go into the third period trailing after being up 3-1, 4-1, two different three-goal leads, then that could be a big momentum drainer. So the fact they did get on the board there late should result in a pretty back-and-forth third period.
1: And Tarasenko did win the first of two cups by Florida, so you are correct there.
0: I didn't think I was crazy.
1: But yeah, no, I knew he was on Florida, but I couldn't remember if it was before they won back-to-back. But yeah, no, he went from the Ottawa Senators to the Florida Panthers that year after spending time with New York after he left St. Louis. So I wasn't fully sure, so I didn't want to make myself wrong. No, if fair. I got it wrong.
0: I was just thinking but it when you had said it.
1: No, that's why I was like, well, I was going to check it after I got your response. But we knew he won the cup with, so two cups for him. So he knows what it takes to win, and that does, you know, put a factor into that. It'll be interesting to see how this game goes along, because just as the Minnesota Wild have ability and the leadership, so do the Colorado Avalanche. They have cup winners on their team. They have gold medals winners on their team. They know what it takes to win in big games. The one I want to look at is just the way Colorado responded. Yes, you mentioned it up there. After giving up that shorthanded goal, they went to work on the power play. And it was the second unit that, you know, was the factor there. And obviously it didn't count as a power play goal, but comes right after. And it didn't seem that they had any worry in their game. And I wonder how much confidence this team has that even when they gave up a 3-1 lead, or when they had a 3-2 lead and then gave up a 4-2 lead and then were down by 5-4, that they were like, yeah, we got this, no problem.
0: Yeah, you know, it's interesting because I was kind of wanting to see how they'd respond to that too. And, you know, I keep going back to it, but like kind of the complete opposite. Like think when we were doing these Ducks-Oilers games, right? And the Ducks would, or pardon me, the Oilers, it seemed like every game they were scoring first and sometimes had multi-goal leads and just were not comfortable at all. They'd give them up and then really didn't seem to have any jump to get back into the game, or you're not seeing that with the Avalanche. I think, like you'd said, a lot of veterans on that team, obviously even just last year too, but being able to add Gabriel Landeskog back into the lineup, he had missed a few of those playoff runs in a couple of regular seasons. That's a big time calming voice for them. And yeah, so many of these guys have been here before. A lot of gamers in that lineup, like Cale Makar, being able to come back in that second period, like that's huge news for the Avalanche. Obviously, we know what Nathan MacKinnon can do. So, yeah, they don't seem to be at all panicked by the moment, which is definitely a good sign, because I think a lot of teams, after giving up those leads, may have really fallen apart there late in that second.
1: It's going to be a fun third period as these two teams are tied at 5 heading into the third period. We'll get your scoring summary and your out-of-town scoreboard around the corner as the intermission continues on the Sportsnet Radio Network.
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8: Welcome back to your second intermission here on the Sportsnet Radio Network. Game 1 between the Colorado Avalanche and the Minnesota Wild. Let's get to your scoring summary. After Sam Malinsky, Jack Drury, and Artturi Lehkonen put the Avs up by 3-0 in the first period, the Wild responded with Marcus Johansson and Ryan Hartman to take a 1-goal deficit into the intermission. But then in the second period, just 4 minutes in, Nick Blankenberg restores a 2-goal lead for the Colorado Avalanche from Nichushkin and Makar at 4:16, restoring a 2-goal lead for the Colorado Avalanche. But then the Wild answers back to cut that deficit just 2.5 minutes later.
9: Back for the most of Philadelphia in the first round. Trenyan finds Tarasenko. He's in alone, made a move to his backhand. He scores! Tarasenko! A thing of beauty with one hand. He tucked it home, and the Wild refused to go away. In Denver, they're back within one.
8: A beautiful goal by Tarasenko. He gets his second of the postseason from Trenyan and McCarron to make it a 1-goal deficit at 6:45. Then Quinn Hughes ties the game at 4 with his third of the postseason from Yurov at 12:43, and we're tied at 4. But then the Avalanche go to the power play, but it's the Wild who capitalize on a turnover.
9: By Marcus Foligno. So the Foligno brothers out here for the time being on the PK. Still Middleton and Spurgeon on the back end. Landeskog, left one back of the point. It's turned over. It's going to be a break for Marcus Foligno. Shorthanded. Foligno in. Made a move to his back end. He scores! Marcus Foligno shorthanded! And the Wild lead the second period. Have a 5-4 lead!
8: Marcus Foligno with a great move puts it home. His second of the postseason. Shorthanded, unassisted at 16:55, makes Minnesota grab their first lead. But then the Avalanche, after that power play expires, ensures that this game goes in the intermission tied.
9: He'll play catch with Taze. Malinsky, right side to Nichushkin, a shot, hammered it wide. It'll be held in by Malinsky at the point. 5 to go on the power play. Malinsky left side. Middle of the ice to Taves. Right side Nichushkin. The big Russian takes a look. Nichushkin back to Taves. Has a lane. Took a shot. They score. Faber jumped out of the box, but that double deflected in. And this game has been absolutely bonkers. It's 5-5.
8: Devon Taves ties the game with his second of the postseason. Nichushkin and Malinsky get the assist at 18:04, and that's where we stand following 40 minutes of play. Shots on goal in that middle frame were 16-14 in favor of Minnesota, but Colorado does hold a 30-25 edge through 40 minutes of play. Power play opportunities, Colorado is 1-for-2 on the power play, while Minnesota is 0-for-2. That is your scoring summary, and now with a look at the out-of-town scoreboard. The Montreal Canadiens advance to the second round of the postseason with a 2-1 victory over the Tampa Bay Lightning. The Canadiens are the first team to win Game 7 when being outshot by 20 or more shots since the Canadiens did it back in their 2010 round 1 victory over the Capitals. Jakub Dobish was excellent in this one. He was the story of the game. He joins two great Montreal Canadiens goaltenders.

0: as rookie goalies to win a Game 7 on the road. He joins Jacques Plante and Ken Dryden as the other two goalies, rookie goalies, to win a Game 7 on the road. They'll take on the Buffalo Sabres in Round 2. Game 1 goes on Wednesday, which we'll have for you here on the Sportsnet Radio Network. To the Diamond, where the Blue Jays look to sweep the Minnesota Twins in their three-game set. They ultimately fall by a final score of 4-3. They got close in the ninth inning after Kazuma Okamoto stays red hot with a home run to left center field to make it a one-run game. But unfortunately, Tapa seals the deal, shuts down the Jays, and they fall by a final score of 4-3. They will now take on the Tampa Bay Rays for a three-game set beginning tomorrow. No pitcher announced yet for the Jays, as they will see how they reshuffle their starting rotation. To the court, where the Raptors unfortunately fall in Game 7 by a final score of 114-102. Their season is done to the Cleveland Cavaliers. The Cavaliers will take on the Detroit Pistons, who won their Game 7 matchup against the Orlando Magic, erasing a 3-1 series deficit by a 116-94 score. To the PGA, for the Cadillac Championship, Cameron Young is your winner. He posted a 19 under par score, 68 on the final round. He takes home the winner. Scottie Scheffler with a good final couple of days as well. He finishes second with 13 under. Your top Canadian is Nick Taylor. He finished tied for ninth with 9 under. Other Canadians in this tournament, Corey Connors finished 5 under as well. Sudarshan Yelamaraju finished 5 under. And Taylor Pendrith finished 4 under. Finally, to the Western Hockey League, where we will have new Edmonton Oilers champions, as Medicine Hat cannot complete the comeback. They fall to the Prince Albert Raiders in Game 6. The Raiders will take on the Everett Silvertips in the Edmonton Cup Finals as they are crowned Eastern Conference champions. They take a 7-6 victory over the Medicine Hat from Co-op Place. They made it close. Liam Ruck made it a one-goal game again after Riley Boychuk got his second of the game and third of the postseason to make it a two-goal lead before Liam Ruck got his eighth. But alas, that wouldn't be enough, as the Prince Albert Raiders take Game 6 and win the series 4-2. They'll take on the Everett Silvertips, as I mentioned, in the Edmonton Cup Finals. That'll wrap us up for the out-of-town scoreboard and wrap us up for intermission number 2. It is time to head back to Ball Arena for the third period. It is 5-5. Going to be a fun one. Keep it loaded here on the Sportsnet Radio Network.
1: Take now Faber. Faber steps over the offensive blue line, right circle, a shot, went with a save. Faber got to his own rebound, tried to center, and that was broken up.
2: Minnesota coming out with a good first shift, though, and that helps the bench also. Those guys on the bench are ready to get on the ice.
1: Nate just skied ahead. Hughes rips it right back out to the neutral zone. Devon Taves now for the Avalanche. Carved it ahead, tipped in by McKinnon, who goes off for a line change. Hughes back to pick it up. Quinn Hughes started out the right side, now tries the left wing boards. Minnesota swings it to the right wing side now for Faber. Launched along for Boldy, who's out with Johansson and Yurov up front. Marcus Johansson takes a Boldy pass and chokes it in on his backhand. Kulak to the corner, wrapped up there by Johansson. Those two continue to battle. Spurgeon crept in, keeping Brock Nelson at bay. Nelson's pass found Malinsky, scooped along looking for Kulak. Partially tipped away by the Wild. Now Nichushkin finds Landeskog. Middleton slowing him down. Boldy back behind his own net. Two Wild players hit the deck, rescuing the loose change right side. Yurov didn't clear initially. Second effort, muscled at the center. Johansson hits the red line and flips it in. Boldy stays out in the forecheck for a moment. Now all five Wild players go for a change, as Sam Malinsky back behind his own net for the Avalanche.
2: Fans are on the referees for a play that was a good play.
1: Malinsky content to sit back of his net again. Right wing pass, Blankenberg. Smacked it ahead, Wad tried to tip it in. Damon Hunt was right there. It's wristed up ice by the Wild. Out comes Wedgwood to move it away from the pressure of Trenyan. Wedgwood lost his goal stick. The Wild swoop it in front, hurrying to it. Bogosian, a drive block. Bogosian jabbed it front of the net. It bounces around. It's snuck up, not out by the Avs. Wedgwood will pick up his stick now as the Wild rim it around the boards. Trenyan and Blankenberg come together. Trenyan winning that battle momentarily. McCarron.

0: and supported. Up high for Hunt. To the right side, Bogosian. Bogosian bounced it off the end wall. Boy, it nearly came right in the wheelhouse of McCarron. But at the outside of the cage again. And the Avalanche moving up ice for Ross Colton. Colton cutting right circle. Trying to come out in front. Got taken down. Loose puck, a shot. Blocked down in front. Tarasenko got in the lane on the chance by Logan O'Connor.
1: He's carrying the puck. He got hit and he fell down. So they want a penalty for that.
0: Bogosian right side. Swords it ahead. Marcus Foligno tipping that puck out of midair and into the Avalanche zone. He'll pressure Kulak to the corner. Sturm over to help out. Two assists in the opening round series against the Stars for Sturm. And he started the series against Dallas in the press box. It's a healthy scratch.
1: And he's a birthday boy today. 31 years of age.
0: And as I mentioned earlier, won a Stanley Cup with the Avs in 2022 to Nico Sturm. Playing in 13 postseason games. Logan O'Connor, turned Hughes, cut out in front. And the active poke check of Volstead deflected that chance over the net. Marcus Foligno check. It's turned over. Jack Drury trying to slide in front. It kicks three. Taves a shot. Volstead the save with traffic all around. Oh, hang on.
1: Yeah, you know, Volstead able to see that puck coming in. He's got the eyes. He spotted that puck. He goes down, gets it in the upper body part. Holds on to it, and that'll keep the face off deep in the Minnesota zone.
0: Boy, that shot by Taves might have actually hit Parker Kelly and then kind of knocked down in front. Kelly was trying to jump. He was taking away the eyes of Volstead, but not much of a lane there because of it for Taves to get the shot through.
1: Face off deep in the Minnesota zone to the right of Volstead on the penalty box side.
0: Hartman and Landeskog on the faceoff. Landeskog at 4 points and 14 hits in their sweep of the Kings. McKinnon off the draw. Snuck it along. McCarr's open. A shot. He scores. Right off the faceoff, Cale McCarr to the top shelf at 6-5 Colorado.
1: Well, this game is not over yet. We've seen Minnesota come back, and they'll do it again, I believe. And this one, this goal coming at 3 minutes and 21 seconds. Losing the draw in the defensive zone for Minnesota results in McCarr getting that puck coming in from that right side, the defenseman. And they've got terrific defensemen who can put the puck in the net and make those points happen. And so the Avs are taking the lead here. That goal, 3 minutes, 21 seconds of the third.
0: The 2022 Conn Smythe winner as the league's playoff MVP has just put the Avs back in front. We'll see if it remains his goal or if it was tipped on the way by. Lekkonen offers one to center, stolen by Middleton, but trapped in the offensive zone, Hartman, so Middleton just has to bounce it back. Here is Kirill Kaprizov, shifting right circle deep in his own zone. Kaprizov feeds it off to Middleton. Both teams are changing on the fly. Right wing side now, Spurgeon. Notched it ahead. Yurov got a piece of it, no ice. Boldy pressures Malinsky. That created a bit of chaos for a moment. Avalanche swoops to the loose puck, clearing attempt. Hit Nelson up high. Boldy gets to it. Matt Boldy, right wing side offensive zone. Taken down. Puck work to the point. Faber hustled it along for Hughes. From his skate to his stick blade. Hughes all the way to the right wing side. Spins back away from Nichushkin. Hughes fighting for space. Quinn Hughes a shot to the back post. Kick save Wedgwood. Avalanche pick it up. Yurov steals on the forecheck. Right wing corner. Yurov from low to high. Faber takes a look. Slashed it back along for Danila Yurov. Yurov up through the high slot, surveys, plays it back to Faber, left wing dasher. Brock Faber floats a rink wide pass to Hughes, tried to go back across to Faber, nothing there. Malinsky pops it through center and all the way down and dies short of ice.
1: Yeah, Minnesota not sitting back at all on this one, Joe. They want to get that next goal to tie up the game once again.
0: Still more than 15 minutes left in the third. The Wild trailing 6-5 in game one. Bogosian carries the Wild ahead off to McCarron. McCarron laced it off the end wall. Trenyan gets to it, bothered by Burns. As well as Kadri. It's kept in by Hunt. A left point shot tipped and caught the glass. Ross Colton trying to clear out. McCarron keeps in. McCarron a long shot caught and held by Wedgwood.
1: Yeah, right now you can see Netminer is going to make sure he's going to hold on to that puck. He's not going to drop it if he sees any chance of a white jersey being around him. Faceoff will stay in the Colorado zone. Shots right now 33-27 in favor of the Avalanche.
0: McCarron and Kadri on the faceoff. Kadri won it back. It's lofted along. It's center ice. Nick Waugh flips in. Colton hounds Damon Hunt again, a Stanley Cup playoff debut.

0: Hunt skates with the right side, flexed at the center. Trenyan peels it back. Tarasenko crisscrossing with McCarron. The play barely onside. A pass by Tarasenko broken up. Trenyan scoops it back off the Avalanche end glass. Trenyan now won the foot race left wing corner. Got on a pipe. Middleton a shot. Pinballed around. A breakaway pass here for Kadri. Spurgeon trying to catch him. Nazem Kadri in right circle a shot. He scores. Seven on the board in game one for the Avs. The shot block, the headmanning pass, and the Wild are back down by a pair.
1: Yeah, this one coming at 5:43 of the period. You're absolutely right, Joe. That block shot, and all of a sudden you can see Kadri coming down. He's on the right side. He's a left-handed shot, better shooting angle. But he gets Jesper Valls outside that blue paint area. Looked like he had it covered, but it got him on the glove side. And with that, the Avs have taken the two-goal lead here once again.
0: Spurgeon coming over the left shoulder of Kadri, trying to get through the slot and, you know, make him shoot that puck, which he did, but he went short side. And the Avalanche have scored seven times on 34 shots. Bouncing puck in the Wild zone, gathered by Bogosian, spiked ahead. Nick Foligno had some trouble with it. Now Marcus Foligno to the loose puck, right wing boards, carrying in the Avalanche zone. Slowed down for a moment. Marcus Foligno notched it around the end boards. Hunt pinched in. Back behind the net, Sturm and Drury come together. Now Nick Foligno keeps in for the Wild. Cycles behind the cage, cut off there by Drury. Slapped along right side and drilled to center by Malinsky. Getting to it, Logan O'Connor. A shot rose and caught the glass. And it trickles back out to center. Heavy hit by Marcus Foligno there on Lehkonen. And Foligno goes off for a change. Makar up ice. Lehkonen watched by Faber. Faber takes over for Minnesota. Cut around his own net. Lost his footing. Gets back up and motors it to Hughes. Who launches a long pass ahead. Zuccarello couldn't get a piece of it. Icing on the Wild.
1: Yeah, that would have been the faceoff back deep in the Minnesota zone right now. Just an errant pass there. Just couldn't quite reach it there. Trying to headman that puck as best you can to get the speed so the player can skate into it and have that speed going in. And with 13:18 to go here, the Avs have a two-goal lead. 7-5. Who would ever have thought that we had many goals against these two teams?
0: I mean, you could have made a case that there wouldn't have been 12 combined goals in the first two or three games of this series, let alone still with 13 minutes left in the third here in game one. Nate just hustles to a loose puck, dropped it off McKinnon, a shot, muscled it just wide. Makar right point to Taves. Taves, a shot tip, Falstead made the save. McKinnon to the rebound, back of the net. Turned it over to Kaprizov, who left wing corner, skated the Wild ahead. Kirill Kaprizov lugging it through the neutral zone. Hit the offensive blue line, handed it back to Zuccarello. Found the trailer coming, Hartman. Hartman right circle, a shot, he hit the iron.
1: Oh boy.
0: Left circle, excuse me. McKinnon the other way. Darts in. Fought past the check. McKinnon trying to weave it off for Lehkonen was behind him. 12 and a half minutes ago in the third. Wild down two. Boy, that would have been huge had Hartman gotten his second of the night. Here's Hughes for Minnesota. Spinning back. Bringing it up for Faber. Chipped ahead for a tip in by Yurov. Out with his goal stick, Wedgwood. Played it to Burns. Burns hounded immediately by Boldy. Boldy comes up with his puck from the goal line. Boldy, a tough angle shot, rolls off the glass and comes back out to center where Spurgeon and Nichushkin battle for it right by the Wild bench. Yurov supported well, smacked it along but gave it away. Nichushkin down low, right side it comes. Lehkonen up high, Burns a drive, sticks Dave Ballstead, rebound in a precarious spot. It's picked up by Boldy and skated along for Minnesota. Boldy chiseling it loose for Johansson. He lost it, though, at center. Lehkonen now for the Avs. Finding a man, Waz, got late help coming. Right circle, a shot, Ballstead, a big save there. He denied Kadri off the rush. Remember that stop if the Wild find success here tonight in game one. Avalanche have won 9 of their last 11 series openers. Kadri walks back in. Spurgeon tied him up. The Wild all-time in game one's 5-13. All five wins on the road. All five series wins in Wild history. Starting as the road team is Tarasenko off the rush. A little wrister. Wedgwood catches it and hangs on. And we've got a timeout here in Denver. 11:17 to go in the third. Back and forth we go, but right now Colorado a two-goal lead. It's 7-5 Avalanche. You're listening to

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5: Well, 11:17 to go here in period number three. You look at Denver right now, you look at the Avalanche, full building. They've got the lead by 2 goals, 7-5, and the faceoff is going to be deep in the Avalanche zone to the left of their netminder.
0: Hartman and Landeskog on the faceoff. Landeskog, the third longest tenured captain in the NHL. Off the draw, the Wild control. Kaprizov threw one in front. What a save. Rebound. Hartman diving. Couldn't poke it home. Down Zuccarello. Bounced one up the mask of Wedgwood from a tough angle. Penalty call coming. And we've got a penalty on the Avalanche. Boy.
5: Oh,
0: for as much maligned as Wedgwood was earlier in this game, after the breakaway by Foligno shorthanded, he has come up big.
5: Yeah, he certainly has. Here's a call.
6: Colorado penalty number 92, 2 minutes for closing his hand on the puck.
5: Ooh, that's a hard one to call, but the referee was standing right there, and you could see that was Garrett Rank, the referee wearing number 7. And so Minnesota will go on the power play. This is an area that has to improve for Minnesota.
0: 0-for-2 through two periods. First opportunity of the third. They absolutely need one here with 11:07 left. Being outshot 37-30, trailing game one 7-5. Boldy again on the draw. We've seen him out here taking faceoffs for the top unit, replacing Jules Eriksson-Ek. Nelson on it for the Avalanche, draw on the right of Wedgwood. Boldy tied him up, kicked it back. Hughes across the blue line with some room. Fed it outside the left circle, Faber. Faber slices one to the right wing side. It's Kaprizov near the dot, firing one in front of tip just wide. Hughes will rescue it left point. Quinn Hughes across the offensive blue line. A pass to Kaprizov. Laid down low for Boldy, back to Kaprizov. Hurries it to Hughes at center point. Given back to Kaprizov outside the right circle. Now Boldy. They'll switch places, Matt Boldy. Feeding the point, Hughes takes a look, back to Boldy, a one-timer, what a save, Wedgwood flashed out, got it with his right arm and pad, and the Avalanche drill the rebound down.
5: Yeah, good setup by Minnesota to get that shot away by Kaprizov.
0: Buck 20 to go on the power play, Hughes flips it back, Kaprizov carries it along, he'll give it to Boldy, Boldy shakes past in trouble, right side, Boldy spins, angled it along, Tarasenko tips to the point, Hughes to Kaprizov. Right circle, offensive zone, goal line pass to Boldy, right back to Kaprizov. Kirill Kaprizov refeeds Boldy to the left of Wedgwood. It's hooked back along Kaprizov. Darts in, gave it behind the back to Boldy, top of the right circle. Boldy dangling along the boards. Power plays halfway home. Boldy reset, three attacks, took a shot of his block, came back to him. Down low looking for Kaprizov, it was tipped. Blankenberg got his, Kulak got his stick in that lane. Tarasenko now shoved off the puck, and Burns muscles it down.
5: Yeah, big play by Burns. Got the puck, gets it down the ice, and it gives his team a chance to get fresh players on the ice.
0: Up to mostly the second unit now, as Johansson is out, so is Hartman. As Hughes carries it along left wing side offensive zone, shook past some trouble, found Tarasenko, his pass was blocked, and down it goes again. 25 to go on the power play, 9.5 minutes to go in the third.

0: Picking up the puck from deep in his own zone, Marcus Johansson. He'll carry the man advantage ahead, nearly lost it, then got tripped up. No call. It's swooped around by Toews. Makar stashed it up, not out. Tarasenko keeps in. Slapped it down low for Hartman. Power play winding down. Hartman helps it up high. Tarasenko feeding Faber at center point. And what do we have here? A couple of penalties coming. As O'Connor and Hartman were battling away from the puck, we've got a holding of the stick and a roughing call. One to each party, it appears, with just 1 second left on the penalty. The initial call to Landeskog. Excuse me, it's Makar and Hartman.
1: Penalty's on the play. Colorado number 8 is a 2 minute minor. 38 Minnesota has 2 minutes for holding.
2: Well, that will open things up a little bit 4-on-4.
0: 10:53, the time of the calls.
2: Yep.
0: Landeskog will jump out in 1 second. The Wild over at their bench real quick here with one of the referees as well. Draw looks like it'll be to the right of Wedgwood. So a 4-on-3 for 1 second for the Wild. Right?
2: Yeah, that's what it should be.
0: Now Brent Burns over to talk to referee Kyle Raymond. Avalanche have 4 players on the ice, and the Wild have 5. So I guess they just deem those coincidentals, and so
2: yep.
0: It stays 5-on-4 for a second, and then Landeskog jumps out. Off the draw comes the Burns. Burns skies it ahead. Knocked down the neutral zone by Hughes, but Nichushkin forces him back into his own zone. Nichushkin jumped around Hughes, got to the loose puck for a moment. Now Faber steals. Try to poke it ahead. Second effort, Marcus Johansson now off the Hughes. And a quick pass to Boldy. Boldy over the offensive blue line. Down Juroff darting in right wing corner. Juroff banked into the point. The trailer. Faber a shot. Tipped by Johansson. Caught by Wedgwood.
2: Good pass play by Minnesota again. They are not being intimidated by the opposition right now at all. They've done a nice job so far. And they get another 8 minutes and 42 seconds to tie up this game.
0: Timeout here. Halfway through the third. The Avalanche broke a 5-5 tie here in this third period. They've got a 7-5 lead over the Wild in game one. 8:42 left. 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
2: What that means to a team, but if you look at all the games, including the game with Tampa and Montreal tonight, the home team has won 21 times. The visitors have won 24. So that's kind of what Minnesota is looking at right now, trying to put some icing on the cake here, see if they can get a couple goals. They've got 8 minutes and 42 seconds to tie it up.
0: McCarron won the faceoff cleanly to the right point for Faber, who activates down low, stops now with McKinnon bearing in, and then try to jab one in front that tips off the end board. McCarron, Boldy, and Kaprizov for the Wild. Boldy, a bit of a wraparound try. Faber followed up with a shot. Wedgwood made the save. Faber and McKinnon.

0: in and tie each other up in the corner. It's lobbed loose by the Avalanche, and it leaks to center. So here's McCarron with Kaprizov and Boldy for Minnesota. Kaprizov takes a drop pass, races through center ice, stared down by a couple of Avalanche players. He gave it away. Natchez trying to skip his way past Hughes. Nothing there. Lekkonen's drop feed hit McCarron. Rattles loose for Spurgeon, who starts behind the net of Volstead and plays it to Hughes. Hughes sneaks past some pressure. Lugs it ahead. Hughes over the offensive blue line. Trying to weave it off for Tarasenko. He wasn't ready for it. Nick Waugh chipped it to center. Zuccarello pitches it back. And Spurgeon banks it along for Danilo Yurov, who sends it off the glass and around the net of Wedgwood. Stabbing at it with was Burns. He got it to center. Kadri took a healthy run then at Middleton. Kadri then ended up in a heap. Just a collision there after the check where he got entangled with Middleton. And icing now on the Avs. Left his feet there a bit, didn't
1: he? Yeah, he certainly
0: did. Kadri. That should have been a charge.
1: He jumped. Yeah, the faceoff is going to stay deep in the Avalanche zone right now to right of their netminder. Shots are 37-33 in favor of the home team, who also lead by two.
0: Nick Foligno and Kadri on the draw. Nick Foligno guides it back, Faber through the high slot of Rister, and that's in the glove of Wedgwood.
1: Well, when you draw in the offensive zone helps also. Get at least one good shot to the net. Wedgwood grabs onto that one. That'll keep the faceoff to his left.
0: 7:28 left in the third.
1: Yeah. Avalanche make a wholesale player change on personnel right now. Minnesota staying with the same group.
0: Nick Foligno on the draw, this time with Zuccarello to his right. And Tarasenko to his left. So John Hines putting the lines in a blender here. Faceoff won by Minnesota. Faber kept in. Got away from Parker Kelly. Dances right. Circle a shot. It clanged off a body and never got through. Hughes to the carom. Hogtied. And Sam Malinsky picks up the loose puck. His pass deflected. Zuccarello lost it, though. Diving Kelly couldn't reach it. They go to the corner over the right shoulder of Ballstep. Wondering if the Wild might be down a body as well, obviously, with the penalty there to Hartman. So as he sits, waiting for a whistle now at this point to be let out, he and McCarr would be in part why John Hines had to juggle the lines. Or just down by two in the third. Tarasenko from the neutral zone flips in. 6:40 to go. Wedgwood left it behind his own net. Malinsky controls. Slices a pass perfectly for Nichushkin, who rumbles ahead. Nichushkin left circle a shot, just missed the far post. Ballstead reacted late to that wrister by Val Nichushkin, who now spins away from Damon Hunt. Nichushkin out of the corner, came out with a shot, and Ballstead hangs on.
1: And Nichushkin just walking out of the corner, not being contested at all, and with that gets the shot away, but Ballstead able to grab onto that one. Nichushkin does a nice job of controlling the puck, putting it out in front of him where no one can get to it. He goes in, brings it to the backhand of the forehand, gets a shot right into the netminder. These two teams will battle a couple more nights from now.
0: Ballstead in the regular season against the Avalanche had a .932 save percentage. He played three of the four games against the Avs. His win came in the shootout. Also was in net here in this building for a shootout loss against Colorado. Damon Hunt pins up Nichushkin, comes away with the puck and works it free where Sturm batted ahead. Trenyan couldn't clear. Nichushkin serves it around the Wild cage. Time becoming a factor now. Less than 6 minutes left. The Wild need two to tie in game one. Game two is Tuesday night at 7 o'clock Central Time. Kulak through center. Lekkonen in the wheelhouse of McKinnon. Right side had it stripped free and following it up. Natchez for the wrister. Blocker save. By Volstead, the rebound paddled to center by Minnesota. 5.5 minutes left now. That's center ice. Taves worked it ahead. McKinnon drops it. McCarr a shot, tipped to the corner. Kaprizov blocked that bid. And Hughes off the glass safely ahead, where Taves is back to gather, and off to McCarr it goes. McCarr cuts behind the net of Wedgwood. Nearly lost it, almost lost his footing. Now did give it away. It did, however, get just the center, as Boldy was trying to keep it in, couldn't. And off the steal, the Wild are offside.

0: Yeah, Minnesota right now just trying to press a little bit harder. They got to get good puck possession. Right now, the Avs don't need another goal. They just want to stay where they are. They don't want any more changes, but hopefully Minnesota can come back.
1: Final break of regulation, 5:08 left in the third. It's 7-5, the Avalanche leading game one. 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
2: 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Can Philly find a way back in Game 2? 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Next up, an all-expenses-paid trip to Vegas for Round 2.
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0: You know, the big board enticing the fans to get a little bit louder in this building right now to support their team. They've got a 2-goal lead here right now. Minnesota's got 5 minutes to go to try and tie up this game.
1: Since relocating from Quebec to Denver, Tarasenko slashes in a loose puck, shoulder saved by Wedgwood. The Avalanche are 21-8 in series where they win game one. Again, just since the move back in the mid-90s. They've won 3 Stanley Cups, of course, since coming to Denver. Middleton skates to his left, fires one ahead, swept in by Johansson. 4.5 minutes to go. We'll see how aggressive John Hines wants to be with his team down 2. Quinn Hughes in the neutral zone will lose puck. Force it to Johansson. Swatted back for Faber. Takes some time through the center ice area with the Wild finishing a change. Boldy, Zuccarello, and Kaprizov from Minnesota. Boldy tasked with playing center here, you'd imagine. Broken up rush by the Wild. They'll reset in the neutral zone, but time again. Certainly a talking point with just over 4 minutes left. Boldy in onside left wing wall. Squeezed it down low. O'Connor had it bounce away. They score! It deflected off O'Connor and in. Maybe Zuccarello as well. And the Wild get a favorable bounce with 3:59 to go. They're back within one.
0: Well, once again, the Minnesota doing a good job of making those passes, but bouncing it when it hit the

0: hash marks, it looked like.
1: Just jumped right there.
2: Boy, it hit Zuccarello, not O'Connor.
1: Yep.
2: Hit his kneecap on his, let's see, was it the left? Yeah, the right shin pad of Zuccarello. It skied and knuckled over Wedgwood and somehow hit the back of the net.
1: Boy, there's another assist. That's number eight for him.
2: Seven, six, a deficit in game one for the Wild. Draw to the right of Volstead. Nelson and McCarron on it. It's guided back by McCarron. Left wing side, Johansson, a loose puck. Shovels it along Spurgeon. Ripped it off the right wing boards. McCarron tips it. McCarron and Kulak go to the corner. Kulak tries to staple into the glass. Coming over to help out Johansson. Found Tarasenko. Open over the right shoulder of Wedgwood. Volstead looking at the bench here. Tarasenko tried to play it to the point and nobody home. He's frustrated as he goes for a change. Volstead rips it up ice. Spurgeon sweeps it in. 3:15 to go in the third. Makar back behind his own net for the Avalanche. Looks to his right. Just by that trapezoid-shaped area. He'll spike a long pass ahead looking for Lehkonen. Hog-tied by Hughes. Arturi Lehkonen to the trailer Natchez. Natchez couldn't get around Zuccarello cleanly. Now it's play to the point. Taves off to Makar. Makar walks in. Fires. And he scores. That is the fifth goal by an Avalanche defenseman in this hockey game. And Makar might have just sealed the deal.
0: Yeah. 14 goals.
1: Makar, who got injured in that first period, comes back.
2: Yep. And the Avalanche, Tom, have gone to that far post a lot in this game. And I'm no goaltending expert, but it looks like a few times that Volstead has been off his angle.
1: Yeah, a little bit off on that one. He certainly was. So now lots of decisions to be made by both coaches for that next
2: Wild
1: game.
2: Use their timeout. So just after they got back within one, moments later, the Avalanche are back in front by two. 64 seconds later.
1: Yep.
2: So the Avs scored back in the first period three times in 2 minutes and 2 seconds. Then the Wild scored twice in 62 seconds. Then the Avalanche went in front 4-2. About 2.5 minutes later, Tarasenko made a 4-3. Hughes tied it at 4-4, 12:43 of the second. Marcus Foligno put the Wild in front for the first time with a shorthanded unassisted breakaway goal at 16:55 of the second. A minute and 9 seconds later, Taves tied it for the Avs. We went to the third, tied 5-5. Makar and Kadri separated by 2:22 to make it 7-5. Zuccarello at 16:01 made it 7-6. And 64 seconds later, it becomes 8-6. Hopefully, you wrote all that down. Not you, Tom, the listener. You were writing it down as well as it was happening here. And as you said, you're now out of room.
1: Yeah.
2: Volstead's at the hash marks. Kaprizov strip. Boldy follows it up. Boldy, bottom of the left circle. Set one in front. Kick save by Wedgwood. To the bench is Volstead for the extra attacker. Zuccarello looked to sneak it along for Boldy. Boldy was tripped up. Avalanche trying to come up with his puck. It's a battle over the left shoulder of Wedgwood. 2:25 to go. Zuccarello keeps the line. Sprung it rink wide. Left side, Hughes, a spin move. Hughes through the high slot. Looking for a lane. Worked it to Faber. Top of the left circle, Brock Faber. Gives it back to Hughes. Snap back along for Faber. Faber refines Hughes. A one-touch pass broken up. McKinnon to the empty net. It's 9-6.
1: Well, we've seen that before. Last game in St. Paul, it was two empty net goals by Boldy, and McKinnon makes no mistake on this one. Also, a quick release on that wrist shot all the way down. This one coming at 17:52 of the third.
2: I'm going to go out on a limb and say this is the most goals the Wild have allowed in playoff game in franchise history. I don't have it in front of me. If it is, it's dubious. And if it's not, it's got to be close. Back to live action, Burns spins it ahead. So the Avalanche are going to take game one of this best of seven.

0: McKinnon! His third goal of the playoffs, assisted by number 62, Arturi Lehkonen. Time of the goal, 17 minutes, 52 seconds of the third period.
1: In six games against the Dallas Stars, the Wild gave up 15 total goals.
2: Wow.
1: Remember, at one point, the Stars went over 250 minutes without a five-on-five goal. A minute 15 to go. But down 3-0, if you told me earlier, hey, the Wild are going to lose game one as O'Connor streaks in. Logan O'Connor has shot, Volstead the save, and the rebound went just wide. Bogosian blew a tire. Blankenberg now, left point for the Avalanche. Spins it behind the net for Ross Colton to gather. Colton left circle, trying to fire a centering feed. Then got a shot off, Volstead knocked it down with his glove. Bogosian off the boards, got it to the neutral zone. 40 seconds left. Again, down 3-0 in the first state. All right, Wild lose this game. But to tie it, to take the lead at one point, to be tied after 40 minutes, and then to get within one just moments ago, I'm sure this Minnesota group will be frustrated, knowing didn't play near a good enough game, but also still had a puncher's chance late.
3: Yeah, offensively, we played a pretty solid game, but defensively, it's where they really struggled. There's no question of an icing call going against Colorado right now, with 12.4 seconds remaining on the big board. Shots right now, 42-36. In favor of the home team. And the faceoff will be deep in their zone to the left of Wedgewood.
1: Off the faceoff, Avalanche dig it free and send it out through center. Puck dies short of icing. That's going to do it in game number one.
3: Wow.
1: Avalanche win it. They remain undefeated in the postseason. They're 5-0. They win this hockey game with a late empty netter, 9-6 from Ball Arena.
3: Yeah, this is a tough one, no question about it. Minnesota came in and actually played very well until all of a sudden the wheels started to fall off, especially in that third period. But they battled back, and that's the important thing, I think, right now to look at when they go in that locker room. They're going to be disappointed because they had a chance, but they couldn't make it work in this one. But it's only game one, and there's lots of room to move.
1: So Colorado takes the first one and is best of seven. For Minnesota, six different goal scorers, 3 points from Hughes for consecutive games in the playoffs. But the Avalanche get 4 points from Taves, 3 points from Makar, 3 points from McKinnon, 3 assists from Natchez, 3 points from McKinnon. I might have said that already.
3: And when you get to these situations also, Joey, you look to your best players to be your best players. And I think on both sides, Minnesota's best players actually played pretty well for the most part. But unfortunately for Minnesota, they come up a little bit short on this one. But in 48 hours, they'll be back on this ice making something happen, hopefully, to tie up this series.
1: So the NHL posted a note in the third period encouraging people to tune in if they hadn't already. Kevin Fulton has made sure I was aware of it and sent it via text. The Avalanche, the fourth team ever to have goals from four different defensemen in the same playoff game, joining the Kings in 1992, the Bruins in 1988, and the Minnesota North Stars in 1985, game four of the division finals. And then he followed up by saying that the four defensemen who scored for the North Stars, Craig Hartsburg, Kurt Giles, Gordy Roberts, and Ron Wilson.
3: Wow.
1: Those are some names for you, Tom.
3: Yeah, they certainly are. Names of the past.
1: All right. Game one of the books did not go the way of the Wild. Their three-game winning streak in the postseason comes to an end as they get dumped here. 9-6, the final score in Denver. And the Wild now are 1-7 in playoff games without Joel Eriksson-Ek in the lineup. Now, one small caveat to that, Minnesota did win a game against Dallas in 2023. Remember, game three, Eriksson-Ek played the opening shift, re-fractured, re-broke his leg, whatever the term would be. didn't, of course, then finish the game. The Wild did win that hockey game. And really, they were without Eriksson Ek, albeit but that opening shift of the contest. However, when he's not in the lineup at any point, 1-7 now in the playoffs, the Wild's record all time. They dropped a 4-3 in the playoffs, 2-2 on the road with game two looming here on Tuesday night. The Avalanche perfect 5-0, three of those wins at home. And they have now scored 22 goals in their first five playoff games.
3: Yeah, you know, and congratulations to them. They stuck by their plan. It worked for them, and Minnesota right now really has to step up their game plan for that next game here. They have to win at least one game here. I've said that before.

0: 3-2.
1: Down 3-0. Made it 3-2. Down 4-2. Eventually tied it, then led, but that was short-lived, and eventually the Avalanche prevail in this one.
0: And, Joe, I wonder a little bit also, Minnesota just played a couple days ago. Are they tired of these? Because they had a very tough battle against Dallas where the, you know, McKinnon and the boys had, what, 8 days in between where they could rest and regenerate, you know, the feeling and, you know, their way they're going to play and how they approach things. Minnesota, I think, was a little bit, maybe a little bit gassed. They stayed with it as long as they possibly could, but at the end, it was the Avs that came through.
1: Again, John Hines told us different challenges in this series. He wanted his team to get attached to this series quickly, to recognize the differences between the Stars and the Avalanche. Mainly had to do it through video because they didn't have a lot of practice time between the opening round series and this one. And it turns out that the Avalanche firepower, a little bit too much for Minnesota tonight, a 9-6 loss in game number one. We'll see what game two has in store for us on Tuesday night. That does it for this portion of tonight's broadcast. Thanks as always for listening. My thanks to our engineer here at Ball Arena, Jesse Trujillo. Great job by him as always. Kevin Faulness, the executive producer of Wild Hockey on your radio back in the Twin Cities, as well as Colin Landsteiner. We always thank them for their efforts. And Zach Halverson, boots on the ground in Denver for games one and two. 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For Tom Reed, I am Joe O'Donnell signing off. 9-6, the Avalanche beat the Wild in game one. We'll see you in a couple nights for game two back here at Ball Arena in Denver. Till then, we encourage you to stick around for the post-game show comes your way next. This is Wild Hockey, presented by Grand Casino.
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5: The Colorado Avalanche take game one with a 9-6 victory over the Minnesota Wild. Welcome back inside the Sportsnet downtown studios. Azam Alinanji and Colton, thank you, along with you. And Colton, it's a tough loss for Minnesota, but I wonder what's going to happen in net because Wallstedt looked very, very shaky, no confidence in all, and just very deep in his net, giving lots of space to the Avalanche shooters to find their spot and get goals past him, especially in that third period.
6: Yeah, it's not too common that we see, like, from NHL goalies a game to that extent where, honestly, I didn't think he had a lot of help in the early going, and then it just kind of snowballed, and you could see it took a huge hit into his confidence. I mean, near the end of that game, it felt like almost every shot getting thrown to the net was going in, and, you know, as the game went on, you kind of alluded to it. He just started playing deeper and deeper in his net, which to me is a sign of a goalie that just wasn't seeing the puck well and just had very little confidence. And I mean, the interesting thing for the Wild, especially when it comes to a potential goalie change, is like, you know, they have a very good, I don't even know if you call him their backup. He played more games this season, but I mean, they have a very competent guy on the bench in Philip Gustafson. So it'll be interesting to see what they do for game two.
5: We both talked about that. It felt very similar to the game that Calgary and Edmonton played back in 2022 in that game one, where a similar score, I think, if memory serves me right. But it just seemed that two teams going at each other, and the team that wanted it more was able to get the win. And the response in game two essentially is what changed that series. And here at Colorado, we see Nazem Kadri on our screen full of smiles, a guy who has won a cup. Game two is going to mean a lot on the way this series is going to go, especially as it shifts to Minnesota.
6: Yeah, entirely. And I think the problem for the Wild is, like, this game is one that they don't want to play against Colorado. You do not want to get into a running gun.

0: type game with them. They just flat out have better offensive players. There's just more skill on their roster overall. So for the Wild, they've really got to do a better job at just shutting things down defensively and not making some of those mistakes that we saw. Like, there was just some bad timed penalties, some defensive breakdowns. So like, and again, like, goaltending needs to be a lot better, but it wasn't the only issue tonight. And again, I just think if you're going to get in a track, like a track meet with the Avalanche, you're going to be sent home pretty early, because I just don't see really any team in the playoffs being able to kind of outscore them in that type of game.
1: We'll see if confidence goes over for the Avalanche, or if the Wild are able to regroup in game two, which goes on Tuesday just after 6 o'clock Mountain Time. We'll have that one for you here on the Sportsnet Radio Network after the conclusion of the draft lottery, which Calgary, Vancouver, Toronto, all going to be looking forward to who gets that number one pick and number two pick, and see how the top of the draft spreads out with Gavin McKenna, Ivar Stenberg, name it, Keaton Verhoeve, Caleb Malhotra. We'll see how it all pans out, because it all starts with the draft lottery. So be excited for Tuesday. Not only get the results for the draft lottery, but also these two teams will battle it out in game two. That'll wrap us up for the playoff hockey on the Sportsnet Radio Network for this Sunday. Enjoy the rest of your Sunday. Enjoy the rest of the week as playoffs continue. Round two already well underway. You're listening to it right here. This has been your home of the 2026 Stanley Cup playoffs. 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
14: It was a messy 8 years, right? Edmonton, you didn't even count. And then you got this mega star, and you counted. You mattered, and it was big, and you were cool.

0: George Gervin, one thing I could do was finger roll. Do you have one that sticks out? These need to come back. I wish they would. I mean, the NBA's trying to, you know, be big. NBA's trying to be clearly your number two, like it was during the MJ era. And maybe it still is. It's not clear. And people, you can't have one person defend the NBA regular season and how it goes and how they operate. You can't defend that. It is what it is. But you can defend the playoffs. And you can say, hey, look at the 3-month playoff marathon is bitching. People are watching this. Where are the cool shoe commercials, man? 310-840-4910. Give me a follow at @ballgame_KTIK on X and Instagram at @johnnyballgame_KTIK. We'll be right back on Westwood One Sports Tonight.
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16: A Calgary spin on the beautiful game. It's

0: You know what? I miss out on him. Fine. I miss out of him. Out on him. Quarterbacks, dude, he's not the last quarterback prospect in the world. I love the class next year, too. To be honest, there's two or three or four quarterbacks I like ahead of Sorsby, especially now with all this stuff, Stuart.
1: Yeah, that's a lot to give up.
0: Let me say this. How about this? Fifth rounder? Would I put in a bid for a fifth rounder? Maybe. Sure. Yes. And maybe teams will. A fourth rounder? A third rounder? Maybe. But, dude, first rounder? Man. I mean, I'm going to go over quarterbacks in about 7 minutes. I got a great quarterback segment I'm going to give you guys. And part of it is a reason as to why a team probably shouldn't take Brendan Sorsby, in my opinion, in the supplemental draft with first round capital. I don't think they should do that. Stuart, well done, my friend.
1: Thank you, Bogan.
0: 2 for 2 with Stu. How much money? Do you remember that most expensive ticket you've had, Stuart?
1: I do. 2021, so this was right after COVID, I made my way out to L.A. for the first time. I wanted to go to a Laker game. I wanted to get really good seats, so I spent $600 on seats that were two rows off the court. Two rows off the court for $600. I splurged.
0: Dang, Stu. Look at you. Wow. Look at Stu over there. $600 to see the Lakers in Crypto, Staples, wherever it is. Great arena. I've seen games there as well. What about you? 310-840-4910. And the quarterback bust rate? Not good for Trent Richardson. I'm sorry, for Richardson fans. We'll be back.
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0: have won the post position. So that horse Renegade, he was a 4-1. Who won the race? The guy that came up from the very, very rear. You think about quarterbacks. You said those number one quarterbacks. They don't always make it. Which ones won the Super Bowl? What about Nick Foles? You know, the number one position on the Kentucky Derby is kind of like the number one draft quarterback for the NFL. Their chances are how many percentage-wise make it? Not many.
1: Good point. Yeah, no, you're right. The number one horse, the first pole position in the Derby, hasn't won since like the 80s. Thanks for the call, Jim, in Virginia. Thank you. Hasn't won since like 85. If you go to a normal racetrack, if you just spend a day at the races, I bet you that, that's funny. I would bet you that three or four of those races, the one horse will come through. In a 6-furlong race, the one horse wins at a decent percentage. I don't have the numbers in front of me, but they don't win in the Derby. I go, there's too many damn horses. It's a big cluster, you know what? Still beautiful, though. All right, got to take a quick one. When we get back, we get straight to the calls, straight to the quarterbacks. We are going to Dallas when we return. I'm Johnny Ballgame, Westwood One Sports Night.
2: George Pickens signed his franchise tag, but still isn't locked in long-term. Does the star receiver continue catching passes from Dak in Dallas? Or will Pickens get traded before training camp? Westwood One Sports.
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1: 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Just type in John Mallory. You'll find me there, Instagram, all those cool places. And we'll get to the calls here in a second. I was thinking over the break because just a great conversation about shoe commercials and what they used to mean to the NBA and how they helped advance the league's popularity big time. And I was also thinking another thing back in the day. You know what? Do you remember the posters that you had in your room? Because if you're my age, you know, 40s-ish, we all had the Michael Jordan free throw line poster of the dunk contest, classic. And we had wings. Remember that other Jordan one where he's like spreading his arms out, the wings? But posters were a big deal too. You wanted a guy's shoes, but you also wanted his poster. You put that in your room, like I had one of those rooms. You know, you had all your, you know, Sports Illustrated. You'd rip out some of the pages and you'd stick them to your wall. Stuart, did you do the Stuart? You're younger, but your generation. I don't know if you guys were as in to the posters on the wall. There was a brand that Kostakos Brothers. That did the posters back in the day, excuse me. And they were very, very creative. And it was great. I had the John Elway one. It was the Rifleman. And I loved it. And it was, did you have any that you remember?
19: Lots of posters. The Jordan one from the free throw line I had. I had a Kobe poster. Yeah. I think I had a Jeter poster. Yeah, there were a lot of posters in my room growing up for sure. 100%. And newspaper clippings. Like newspaper back pages of newspapers printed out as well. There's a lot of stuff going on.
1: Those were fun too. Yeah, man. The times, dude. Let's get back to the calls, dude. Let's go to Big D, Dallas. Tony, the line is yours. Tony in Dallas, what you got for us, bud?
20: Hey, it's always a pleasure to talk to the only ball game in town, man. I appreciate you taking my call. You're talking about stuff hanging on the wall. I'm going to show my age a little bit, but I played catcher in Little League Baseball, and my idol was Johnny Bench. So I had all kinds of big red machine stuff hanging on my walls. Pretty cool.
1: So
20: but
1: cool.
20: You were talking about quarterbacks that were busts, and I've always had this disbelief that

0: They don't care. It feels to me like it with everything else in this era, especially in college, where they change a team every year for the highest bidder. It's a joke. I'm really surprised that there's not more Eli Manning, John Elway stuff, or guys saying, we will not go to this team. Sorry, not going. Sorry, nope, not going to do it. It's a violation of Ryan. It's a whatever lawsuit we have. I won't do it. It kind of surprises me that the NFL still, and I love it, kind of gets away with that. The kids will just go where they go in most cases. You've had like two, Elway, and he knew that Baltimore situation was a joke. They moved a year later. What? So, yeah, someone was right on that. Don't go to that team. They were out of town months later. It was not. It sucked. Maybe Elway would have saved it. Sure, I'll buy that. And then the Eli Manning deal. Don't take us, San Diego. This and this and that. And they knew the Giants were a thing, and that and it worked out great for both of them. They both won two Super Bowls out of that deal. Elway was the first quarterback to start in five Super Bowls until Thomas, Edward, Patrick, Brady Jr. finally topped it. So those things worked out well. Okay, but I love the NFL that they still have just that common draft. You go where you're taken. And I'm sorry, but yeah, the first round pick sometimes it's going to be a team that is a joke. And they're going to bring you in and you're going to get your ass kicked. And it might never get better. And then it's like backup city, I guess. 310-840-4910. Get in on this. We're going all night long. Thank you, Lionel Richie. Stuart Kovacs producing, Mondo Hernandez running our board. And we got 2 for 2 with Stu right around the corner. Johnny Ballgame, it's Westwood One Sports Night. Guys, download the Westwood One Sports app.
1: Aaron Rodgers still hasn't decided if he's returning.
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0: one in that league. Like, that's the beauty thing about the NFL. It's not, oh, Denver fans and everybody else. No, there's about 6 to 8, maybe 9 fan bases that are all in on their team. And it makes the NFL beautiful in my eyes, Stu. Even your Raiders, you guys have a national following, Stu, but you got to figure out how to get the opponent from stop spending money to go to your Vegas Raiders games and root against you.
1: Yeah, it is a major issue. I feel like almost every game that they play at home almost feels like a road game. It is one of those things that is probably not something that was thought about before the move to Vegas, but the money was there.
0: Yeah.
1: By the way, it was Terry Bradshaw the last time the Steelers had the number one pick, 1970. Yeah.
0: Well, if they, long time. They're going to have the number one pick next year, too. Thank you. There's 2 for 2 with Stu. Great stuff there as we reset here a little bit. And my gosh, we got a good week. NBA playoffs, NHL playoffs, round 2. We're going to get back to the NFL. 310-840-4910. I'm Johnny Ballgame. See you in a second.
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1: 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However, SiriusXM, Westwood One Sportsnet, whatever affiliate you're on right now, we love you. 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We're killing it here. Appreciate you guys participating the way you guys have all morning. 310-840-4910. Stuart Kovacs producing, Mondo Hernandez on our board, and yours truly, John Mallory, spitting into this microphone as we speak right now. I guess I'm going to start with the NBA here because, I mean, the NBA has a regular season.

0: 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No question. 310-840-4910. 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
1: Quarterback Bo Nix had a second surgery on his broken ankle and is expected to be limited during Broncos OTAs. Should Sean Payton be concerned if his franchise passer will be ready for training camp? Westwood One Sports. We are your home of the Flames.
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0: team now, man. They're loving it. The Knicks? Huh. They haven't liked this team much since it was Allen Houston, Chris Childs, and Charlie Ward in the backcourt. They love this team in New York. In Cleveland, they're happy to be here. In Philly, don't get me started. They just beat you, Boston. Like, I don't know where Boston fits in. Hey, I like the Magic. They have some pieces. Eastern Conference, dude. Yeah, we're really interesting year. Offseason for the Celtics. 2 for 2 with Stu. Coming up, I'm Johnny Ballgame, Westwood One Sports tonight.
1: George Pickens signed his franchise tag, but still isn't locked in long term. Does the star receiver continue catching passes from Dak in Dallas? Or will Pickens get traded before training camp? Westwood One Sports. This is your home of the Flames.
2: Rubio plays it behind his back to Anderson, who winds and fires his stop. Rebound, they score! The Flames tie this game at 3.
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7: Yeah, you know, it's not just that, you know, the NBA was way better back then because of the basketball. It wasn't just the hoops. It was the stories, like we've been talking about. What started with Magic Johnson showing up in French Lick, Indiana in a limousine to play Larry Bird one-on-one at his house for the, who had the better Converse weapon for the MVP winner. It was Spike Lee and Michael Jeffrey Jordan doing Mars Blackman. It's got to be the shoes. It was Grandma Ma. It was Little Penny and Chris Rock. It was the Fun Police. It was Charles Barkley dunking on Godzilla, saying, "I am not a role model." It was Shaq, "Don't fake the funk," on a nasty dunk. It was AI.

0: every year, guys. Like, there's the momentum from game to game. I don't think it exists. I mean, that was a Richter scale hit from Max Crozier, Calgary guy, by the way. Like, good on him. Like, that's tough to do. But I think, like, the bigger thing for Tampa in that one was getting the goal at 4-on-4 to get them back into the game. And now you're only down one going into the intermission. Now, maybe, you know, that hit gets some juices flowing on the bench and, you know, everyone's walking a little bit taller after that. But I think the goal itself was like, really, okay, now it's a different game going into the third period. And they were kind of off and running from there. As you guys know, like, each game kind of takes on its own storyline. And last night, you know, a big part of it was Brendan Gallagher checking into the series for the first time and scoring 3 minutes in. Good on him. He's gone through some things this season that he hasn't had to deal with ever before and in his career. And, it's kind of comes down to how do you handle things when your number does get called. And he was ready last night.
1: Kyle, I don't know if you feel the same way, but I think Lane Hutson's been the best player for the Habs. How fun is it to watch his elusiveness out there when the Lightning are trying to hit him? He's a smaller guy. They're trying to impose their physical will, but he's so shifty, he's hard to get just a nice, clean shot on. How fun is it to watch a smaller guy like that dangle NHL players on a regular basis?
0: Yeah, it's a real treat to watch. Because I think you watch him and you mentioned, like, they're trying to be physical on him, and certainly you could tell that was a mandate early in this series. But I think, you know, a big compliment that came from John Cooper towards him of, like, when he watches him, you know, if guys are on him, if they're checking him, that sort of thing, he goes, it doesn't seem like a guy that gets bothered by the physicality. He goes, the only time you see him gets frustrated is if he's just not being able to generate things the way he would like to with the puck on his stick. So even for a small guy, like, the physical stuff, that ain't bother him. Like, you're not getting him to go quietly into the night that way. He's just going to keep playing through it. I think it's just a remarkable story when you look of kind of how this Canadiens team has gone from where they were 5 years ago to where they are now on the cusp of, you know, potentially eliminating a very, very quality opponent here in the first round. And all the development that's gone on since then. I mean, you know, certainly a guy like Lane Hutson has done, you know, put in the work himself, you know, long before he got drafted, long before he got to Montreal and all the time he spent there at BU. But now just being with the Canadiens, working with their development staff led by Adam Nichols, like, now you're seeing like a guy that came into the league and then by his own admission, he's going, I didn't have anywhere close to an NHL shot when I got here. And, you know, we all saw the blast that he let go in overtime and in game number 3, you know, just over 90 miles per hour. That was an NHL shot. And between that and his skating, the thing that amazes me about him is just like the ankle strength. Like, he'll go out, obviously not in a game we're talking here, but he'll go out. There was Amazon Prime, Blake Bolden did a piece with him early in the season just about his edge work on the ice. And I don't know if you guys saw it, but he's out there with like his skates untied. Like, you imagine trying to skate around the ice with your skates untied. Like, I talk about rolling an ankle and going down right away, and he's doing his C cuts and moving around like that, like it's no problem. It is so fascinating to watch. And I think it's all comes down to, you know, for him, there's something behind the science of getting the ankle flexion. And I know at some point he even, you know, when he did play a game, his skates were done a little bit looser than maybe others might like it, but. Anyway, it's all part of what's made a really dynamic player here. And I agree, he's been one of, if not the best guy on the ice for Montreal in this series. And, you know, a reason why I he's going to show up on some Norris ballots this year, and it's going to be a real threat to win the thing here moving forward.
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0: It's Westwood One Sports Night with Johnny Ballgame.
1: Great tracks tonight. And we're going to feel good on reggae music. Your boy Johnny Ballgame. Sunday nights all the way until...

0: 208. I'm sorry. Wrong area code, guys. 310-840-4910. 310-840-4910. We'll get those calls in and continue to talk about some of this cool stuff. You know, shoe commercials like NBA, take advantage of all this stuff. You got marketable players. I have no idea, none, what brand of shoe or model SGA wears. I don't know what shoe Wemby wears. Where's his commercial? I don't know what Embiid wears. Where's his commercial? Like, for some reason, maybe in marketing, they were like, oh, that doesn't work anymore. That would be stupid to suggest. Because, again, these dudes played in the 90s, and we're talking about their commercials. Remember the first one ever? Magic Johnson in a limousine driving through French Lick, Indiana, to Larry Bird's house. He gets out of the limo, and they have the Converse weapon for the MVPs. And they played basketball in Bird's house. Go back and watch that commercial on YouTube. That was like the first one. And it was like Magic and Bird in a shoe commercial together. Oh, I'm going to watch this every single time it's on. There's like nothing like that nowadays. And I think the NBA's missing the boat on a lot of marketing, a lot of storytelling. Give me another 310-840-4910. What's the most money, realistically, what's the most money you've ever spent on a ticket for a game? I mean, it's got to be the once-in-a-lifetime thing. You know, I'm hearing a lot of this with World Cup this summer. You know, let's be honest, you will probably never again in your life watch Team USA play in a World Cup on American soil or in a stadium in this country. This is probably your only shot. So if you're one of those sports fans, how much are you willing to fork over? World Cup tickets are getting crazy. Not only that, but look at NBA playoff tickets. Most money I think I've spent, I'm going to have to think about this one, a few hundred bucks I think I did at one point. 310-840-4910. All right, Johnny Ballgame at @ballgame_KTIK on X. And we got 2 for 2 with Stu coming up. Stay with us, guys. Plenty of good stuff coming on Westwood One Sports Night.
1: Quarterback Bo Nix had a second surgery on his broken ankle and is expected to be limited during Broncos OTAs. Should Sean Payton be concerned if his franchise passer will be ready for training camp? Westwood One Sports. Sportsnet 960, The Fan.
2: PWHL playoffs starting up tomorrow. We've got four teams ready to go. Ottawa, Boston, at the Frost, and Montreal going head-to-head. How do we feel about the Walter Cup playoffs coming to a start tomorrow, Eilish?
3: I am pumped. And there's a lot going on right now in the PWHL, a lot of rumors about expansion. And so there's exciting things on the horizon. But, like, for fans that are excited to watch hockey, you're right, it starts tomorrow. And this is probably the last time you'll see this type of playoff structure with these teams, because they're sounding like they want to add teams right away. And so things will change. But my hot take is that we're going to see two Canadian teams in the Walter Cup final. I think it's going to be Montreal and Ottawa. I've liked Boston's game, don't get me wrong, but Ottawa is maybe the hottest team coming into the playoffs. That matchup is between the two best goaltenders in the world, in my perspective, Aaron Frankel and Gwyneth Phillips. Gwyneth Phillips won the equivalent of the Conn Smythe last year, the Alana Klaas MVP award, in a losing effort. She is unbelievable. So that series, like, if you hate goals, that's the series for you. Okay, it's going to be 1-0 overtime, triple overtime. No one's going to score in that series. It literally might be a cumulative score of like 3 goals after 3 games. So that one is like the goaltender's dream to watch. And then you've got Montreal and Minnesota. And for PWHL fans, you know that if you finish first in the league, you get to choose your opponent. So there's a lot of intrigue on the weekend on who Montreal would pick. And so every year, well, there's only been 2 years, but the last 2 years, the first place team has just kind of defaulted to pick the fourth place team. And this year, Montreal side, we're actually picking the third place team, which I know can be a little bulletin board material, but I think they made the right decision.

0: decision and picking Minnesota. They beat them in all games this year. There were some close games, but like they swept the season series against Minnesota. And Minnesota, great goaltending duo, but like a little bit different than Gwyneth Phillips. Gwyneth Phillips is like impossible to score on. Okay, like it's not happening. And last year they lost to Ottawa, so I like that they tried something different. Montreal getting Marie-Philippe Poulin back for the playoffs. I wouldn't say she's at full health, but like you have MPP on your bench. If she's at, same thing with McDavid. She's at 50%. She's better than half the league still. So it's a good sign for them. But I really see Montreal and Ottawa being the teams to beat in this. Sleeper pick if you're betting, like, honestly, Ottawa, worst odds to win the Walter Cup. Like, I don't hate it. I think that they're a really, really good team, and they are peaking, as I said, at the right time. Like, getting into the playoffs, and at the very end, a lot of momentum. They had to win that final game, and they did it. So I'm excited, as you can tell, to watch some PWHL action. And, you know, it's great to have these four teams facing stakes right away. Like, there's only four teams. There's one cup. Like, it's not a long playoff series. They really, like, leave it all out here over the next 2 weeks. So it's kind of must-see TV for anyone that, like, wants to get into women's hockey, has been following the PWHL. It's going to be great.
1: Yeah, I'm going to be actually out in Montreal this weekend. I'll be at game one there with the Victoire and Frost. Have you been to a game at Place Belle? I hear it's absolutely rowdy. God. Like it's cousin down there in Montreal. Yes.
2: She has.
0: Yes. So lucky enough, I got to do a couple games for Sportsnet this season, and I did two in a row at Place Belle, and it was right at the end of their season, and so they were fighting to try to get to the first place placing, and I went to the game, unfortunately, that Marie-Philippe Poulin got hurt in. So I was like, oh, I must be bad luck. And that was their first loss in history at Place Belle while they had a lead. So I felt like, oh God, I'm horrific luck. And then I was there a week later, and that's where my bestie, Laura Stacey, ends up getting multiple goals, game winner. I get to interview her after the game. It was hilarious because, like, you know, we're trying to be professional, and I'm like, I literally have known you my whole life, and I could sue you right now.
2: She did that so she could get that interview with you.
0: Yeah, and I said to her, you must have really wanted this walk-off interview. And she's like, I didn't even know you went out. Yeah, you did. but I did. It was funny enough. Like, after the first period, I think she had six shots on net, couldn't buy a goal. She hadn't scored much this season, and she'll bring it up. But during the first intermission, I'm interviewing Corey Chevry, their head coach on the bench, and I was like, Corey, like, what do we got to do to get Laura Stacey a goal? And somehow it manifested it. I felt bad because I wasn't trying to be a homer, but, you know, I was trying to get her to score. I'd like to watch good hockey, and she's a good hockey player. She ends up scoring twice in the next, like, period. And anyway, so I have been to Place Belle, is what I'm trying to say, and I've had great memories there, and I must say it's one of my favorite experiences in hockey. That is an amazing, amazing fan base. That arena is, like, perfect size for the PWHL, jam-packed to the rim.
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2: Little reggae here all morning long. Just the late Sunday night guy. Little old Johnny Ballgame on Westwood One Sports Night. I struck a chord, and a good one, because the phone lines are loaded right now. Promise you, there's not a Sunday night show in America right now that's got these calls holding. You guys, Westwood One, keep listening. We're doing good things here. Let's get to Fort Worth, Texas. We got a guy on the line named David, and he told our board operator, Mondo, that he worked on a shoe campaign in the past, and that's kind of where we're still staying with. You know, I'm saying, like, part of the reason the NBA was what it was back then, in addition to the games, they were better, in my opinion. The basketball style was better, not just a three-point contest every week. But we knew, because there were shoe commercials, we knew what pair of shoes guys wore, and it added to their story and their personality, because we saw their commercials. David, you're up on Westwood One. Share your story.
4: 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Yeah, they not only built cool shoe brands, but they built retail brands. And I got to work, did the PR for Foot Action USA, I think they're still around, a little bit of a plug. This was 30 years ago. This was 90.

0: to see the Lakers in Crypto, Staples, wherever it is. Great arena. I've seen games there as well. What about you? 310-840-4910. And the quarterback bust rate? Not good for Trent Richardson. I'm sorry, for Richardson fans. We'll be back.
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0: Slow drip. Yeah, it's not all that surprising, I guess, would be the short answer to the question. Like, I think at the outset, the big thing from, you know, the pundits and the live bots and just everyone that was kind of so excited about this whole entity was like, the people who are behind this thing have like unlimited money. It's just like a rounding error for them, this little pet project that they have in the world of golf. But it just kind of goes to show you that even people with unlimited money are not going to do something that isn't working. And at the end of the day, that's what happened. Like, live golf is just not working. People are not tuning in. The businesses are not flocking to it. The valuations of these franchises that the live people are saying could fetch hundreds of millions of dollars, like, just cannot be true. And despite the fact that there were so many people saying, like, yeah, we, you know, this is all happening, like, don't believe everything you read, like, these people are just fast typists. It's incredibly inaccurate. And then, of course, you know, 10 days later, it's actually like, no, it's very much true. The PIF, the Public Investment Fund of Saudi Arabia, is not going to fund this thing after this particular season. So now they being Liv and all the business folks at that place, and with respect to the teams and everything else and the events and all these things, like, they're kind of left scrambling to try to find, you know, private investment that's going to hold or prop the thing up moving forward. So the gravy train has left the station, and I don't think that Liv is going to be around much. I think maybe 2027 they'll make it through there, but I cannot see this thing lasting much longer than that.
1: Who's paying for that in 27?
0: It's a great question. Like, there are some global events that have had some incredible success. Like, let's not get it twisted. Let's not, like, you can't deny that the event in Australia, extremely, extremely well received, well attended, tons of money. Like, they did a really good job there. The event in South Africa as well, tons of money, tons of fans, extremely, extremely impressive. So who knows what entity might be on board to try to get into this kind of global sporting space. And there are a lot of, again, there's a lot of businesses and people and money that want to be involved in sport in this year in 2026. But, you know, the body of work for Live Golf is essentially failure, right? So who, if you're a smart business person, wants to attach themselves to something that has so publicly failed? I don't know. But, you know, given what this is, like, live sport in a global sport league, I feel like there's probably something or somebody out there that wants to come on board and at least give it a try. But, I'm kind of shrugging my shoulders. In my opinion, this thing is over.
1: I know they talked about it during the Masters, that something off the course was bothering Bryson DeChambeau. Maybe because Liv was going belly up, maybe that was bothering Bryson DeChambeau.
0: It's a fair point, right? Like, he was like, I'm not talking about it. I'm not going to talk. Like, if it was something personal, if there was some familial thing that he was going through, like, I don't think anybody would have had any issue if he just straight up said, you know, whatever it was I'm going through, and it's been a really hard time for me mentally, physically, I'm just not all that. Like, nobody would have been, like, criticizing that or him or his personal life situation that he would have been finding himself in. But the fact that it's, you know, that there's a chance that it was really just, man, the place that I play and the place that has allowed me to be like me is very likely going, you know, belly up, and I'm struggling to reckon with that. I mean, that very well could be what the problem was. And now, I mean, I don't think anybody feels bad for that. Like, the rumors have been pretty much out there for a while that, you know, he's looking for a new place to go, or he's looking for potentially just leaving professional golf, period, playing the majors and making YouTube content and kind of going from there. So the Bryson question mark is a pretty big one, and I guess we'll kind of hear more about him and it at the PGA Championship in a couple weeks time.
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1: Aaron Rodgers still hasn't decided if he's returning.
2: I thought at this point, we would have known by now that he was going to play.
1: If the future Hall of Famer walks away, the Steelers will turn to a quarterback competition featuring Drew Aller, Will Howard, and Mason Rudolph. Not the plan, but is it their future? Westwood One Sports.
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4: And we are smack dab in the middle of the playoffs, a little bit less than 2 weeks into round one. And boy, one of the stories is the play of Dan Vladar, who posts a 42-save shutout as Philadelphia beats Pittsburgh 1-0 in overtime in Philly in game six on Wednesday night to advance to round two and take on the Carolina Hurricanes. Before we go any deeper on Dan Vladar, just overall, How would you grade his sixth game? Like that awful goal that ended up beating him off the glass, and that could have been a real deflator. And then he goes out and does this to wrap up a series. How do you sum up Dan Vladar's first real playoff performance?
5: Impressive, right? Like there's no other word for it. He finishes two shutouts. I mean, he had two playoff appearances coming in. He finishes the series with two shutouts. And you're right. Like we can look at the technical and the tactical way that he plays the game and break down all those aspects. And, you know, that's my job for NHL.com. And we did heading into the series and coming out of it. And I do think there was an element of things that he does well being what Pittsburgh attacked and things that he struggles with statistically, not getting touched by the Penguins, but we can get to that in a minute because we don't often get to see glimpses between the ears. We only see what happens between the pipes. And to your point, to not dwell in any way on that just bad break, tough bounce off the end boards that cost them game five, that put the Penguins back into the series, to have the performance he did last night with the atmosphere, with the pressure that comes with it, with the chances. Like, listen, like the Flyers are a team that I think goalies will want to play behind. They're a Rick Tocchet team. We saw it here in Vancouver. As good as he's been and his adjusted save percentage, you know, like plus 3.2%, so saving them like over three goals every 100 shots, almost a goal a game in the playoffs, even with an .899 expected, higher than, you know, than the league average, one of the higher ones so far through the first round. Like his performance was so good. And take a look at some of the chances they had. Mantha alone in tight. Rust alone in tight. Malkin coming off the wing on a 2-on-1, turning it into a breakaway, low shot. Like there were some point blank looks. And Artur Sjelofs was standing on his head at the other end as well. And he never blinked, right? And so, you know, for all the sort of evolution of his game technically and tactically, I think last night really showed the mental strength that he has to sort of persevere. And you get into those playoff games and like you just can't give in for a minute mentally, not even for a second. You take one puck in the corner, you don't look off the puck to find the guy in the slot for that next pass. You hesitate for 1 second, you get tired or quiet or lazy for 1 second, and that's when it burns you. And he didn't have any of that last night. It was just, you're happy for him. You guys got to know him in Calgary. He's a great guy. He worked really hard. He took his shot at an opportunity that he wasn't going to get in Calgary, and you're happy for how it's paying off for him.
4: The time in Calgary, how much did we see signs that this could happen? How much of what we've seen this year, postseason and more, is a surprise? Like I'm just curious as to how much the scene was set based on his three seasons with the Flames.
5: I'm not going to lie. I didn't see this coming to this degree, right? Like I had questions about this signing. There were a lot of sort of underlying numbers that pointed to it being a good signing. And there were, you know, some, like I said, like the reality is, if you're a goalie, playing behind Rick Tocchet when he has buy-in to his system is a good thing. But to this degree, I think we'd seen glimpses, and we talked about it several times on this program before, about, you know, he'd have spurts where he'd be needed as a number one and he'd deliver at that level. But whether it was opportunity or just inconsistency, the inability to sort of continue, and that's a hard thing to do. And he's done it this year. Like, I was breaking down the, you know, funny enough, I was breaking down the Vezina voting, you know, and it looking

0: for sort of guys that probably deserved a mention that didn't get a mention. And I, you know, I landed on names like Logan Thompson, you know, was fairly obvious. Scott Wedgwood were fairly obvious. But honestly, Dan Vladar should have been in that conversation when I look at where he graded out across, you know, multiple statistics.
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0: the ride, the interior, the braking, the chassis, and then handcraft the engine. 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

0: injured, he's going to have to score like 30 tonight. They don't have anybody else. The Tatum loss is big time. And it is what it is. Good for Philly. And that's going to be, like I said, that's to me the home run series. And for Midwest, I mean, Detroit, Cleveland, those two cities have been battling for every sport in every league. They're close in proximity. Their fans don't like each other. That'll be fun. You know, maybe Detroit's back. Maybe finally Spider-Man can get in this thing a little bit. So, I mean, I think it's a pretty good sell. 310-840-4910. You know, where are you with the NBA playoffs on this thing? Like I said, star power, you need it. I think it's there. And for the NBA to be able to capitalize off, I thought, a terrific first round and keep this thing going, they need it. No question. 310-840-4910. Get in on this. Take a quick one. Johnny Ballgame, Westwood One Sports Night. 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
1: Quarterback Bo Nix had a second surgery on his broken ankle and is expected to be limited during Broncos OTAs. Should Sean Payton be concerned if his franchise passer will be ready for training camp? Westwood One Sports. 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
2: Did that Gallagher goal flip the Crozier hit on Slavkovsky last night?
3: Well, I think, you know, to me, and I loved what St. Louis said, like, just, you know, if you're going, all right, you think something like that could, a moment that could define the series, well, don't let it, like, rewrite it. And Gallagher did his part last night. I just don't, and we see it every year, guys, like, there's the momentum from game to game. I don't think it exists. I mean, that was a Richter scale hit from Max Crozier, Calgary guy, by the way. Like, good on him. Like, that's tough to do. But I think, like, the bigger thing for Tampa in that one was getting the goal at 4-on-4 to get them back into the game. And now you're only down one going into the intermission. Now, maybe, you know, that hit gets some juices flowing on the bench and, you know, everyone's walking a little bit taller after that. But I think the goal itself was like, really, okay, now it's a different game going into the third period. And they were kind of off and running from there. But, you know, as you guys know, like, each game kind of takes on its own storyline. And last night, you know, a big part of it was Brendan Gallagher checking into the series for the first time and scoring 3 minutes in. You know, good on him. He's gone through some things this season that he hasn't had to deal with ever before and in his career. And, you know, it's kind of comes down to how do you handle things when your number does get called. And he was ready last night.
2: Kyle, I don't know if you feel the same way, but I think Lane Hudson's been the best player for the Habs. How fun is it to watch his elusiveness out there when the Lightning are trying to hit him? He's a smaller guy. They're trying to impose their physical will, but he's so shifty, he's hard to get just a nice, clean shot on. How fun is it to watch a smaller guy like that dangle NHL players on a regular basis?
3: Yeah, it's a real treat to watch, you know, because I think you watch him and you mentioned, like, they're trying to be physical on him. And certainly you could tell that was a mandate early in this series. But I think, you know, a big compliment that came from John Cooper towards him of, like, when he watches them, you know, if guys are on him, if they're checking him, that sort of thing, he goes, it doesn't seem like a guy that gets bothered by the physicality. He goes, the only time he gets frustrated is if he's just not being able to generate things the way he would like to with the puck on his stick. So even for a small guy, like, the physical stuff, that ain't bother him. Like, you're not getting them to go quietly into the night that way. He's just going to keep playing through it. I think it's just a remarkable

0: story when you look of kind of how this Canadiens team has gone from where they were 5 years ago to where they are now on the cusp of, you know, potentially eliminating a very, very quality opponent here in the first round. And all the development that's gone on since then. I mean, you know, certainly a guy like Lane Hutson has done, you know, put in the work himself, you know, long before he got drafted, long before he got to Montreal and all the time he spent there at BU. But now just being with the Canadiens, working with their development staff led by Adam Nichols, like, you know, now you're seeing like a guy that came into the league and by his own admission, he's going, I didn't have anywhere close to an NHL shot when I got here. And, you know, we all saw the blast that he let go in overtime and in game number three, you know, just over 90 miles per hour. That was an NHL shot. And between that and his skating, the thing that amazes me about him is just like the ankle strength. Like he'll go out, obviously not in a game we're talking here, but he'll go out. There was Amazon Prime, Blake Bolden did a piece with him early in the season just about his edge work on the ice. And I don't know if you guys saw it, but he's out there with like his skates untied. Like you imagine trying to skate around the ice with your skates untied. Like I talk about rolling an ankle and going down right away, and he's doing his C cuts and moving around like that, like it's no problem. It is so fascinating to watch. And I think it's all comes down to, you know, for him, there's something behind the science of getting the ankle flexion. And I know at some point he even, you know, when he did play a game, his skates were done a little bit looser than maybe others might like it, but. Anyway, it's all part of what's made a really dynamic player here. And I agree, he's been one of, if not the best guy on the ice for Montreal in this series. And, you know, a reason why I he's going to show up on some Norris ballots this year, and it's going to be a real threat to win the thing here moving forward.
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0: and we're going to have to reorganize. They're not chaos. They're not mayhem. It's not abandoning the ship. But you really got to ask yourself, has this team got what it takes?
1: Paul, thanks for the call in Westfield. John Mallory, Johnny Ballgame, appreciate you. Dude, good call, first off. I almost want to say, hey, man, Tatum was gone the whole year with the injury. You got him back, which was cool. You should have won this series. I can never excuse it. Missoula, whoever, wherever the finger needs to be pointed, I get it. Somebody's ass needs to be in your briefcase, Brad Stevens. There's got to be some type of, somebody has to pay for this. I'm okay if that's your attitude. You're right. And Boston fan doesn't like to see a Jason Tatum kind of sitting there on the bench, kind of moping around. I'm going to give him the benefit of the doubt and say he could not play. It wasn't a thing of where he could tough it out or not. But yeah, you need to add pieces to that. I mean, Boston, you lost in the second round last year. You lost in the first round this year. Dude, next year is massive for the Celts. Massive. Because right now, sorry, dude, Detroit's really happy with their team now, man. They're loving it. The Knicks, huh? They haven't liked this team much since it was Allen Houston, Chris Childs, and Charlie Ward in the backcourt. They love this team in New York. In Cleveland, they're happy to be here. In Philly, don't get me started. They just beat you, Boston. Like, I don't know where Boston fits in. Hey, I like the Magic. They have some pieces. Eastern Conference, dude. Yeah, we're really interesting year offseason for the Celtics. Two for two with Stu coming up. I'm Johnny Ballgame, Westwood One Sports tonight.
2: George Pickens signed his franchise tag, but still isn't locked in long term. Does the star receiver continue catching passes from Dak in Dallas? Or will Pickens get traded before training camp? Westwood One Sports.
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4: PWHL playoffs starting up tomorrow. We've got four teams ready to go. Ottawa, Boston, got the Frost and Montreal going head-to-head. How do we feel about the Walter Cup playoffs coming to a start tomorrow, Eilish?
5: I am pumped. And there's a lot going on right now in the PWHL, a lot of rumors about expansion. And so there's exciting things on the horizon. But like for fans that are excited to watch hockey, you're right, it starts tomorrow. And this is probably the last time you'll see this type of playoff structure with these teams because they're sounding like they want to add teams right away. And so things will change. But my hot take is that we're going to see two Canadian teams in the Walter Cup final. I think it's going to be Montreal and Ottawa. I've liked Boston's game. Don't get me wrong, but Ottawa is maybe the hottest team coming into the playoffs. That matchup is between the two best goaltenders in the world, in my perspective, Aaron Frankel and Gwenda Phillips. Gwenda Phillips won the equivalent of the Conn Smythe last year, the Alana Klaas MVP award, in a losing effort. She is unbelievable. So that series, like, if you hate goals, that's the series for you. Okay, it's going to be 1-0 overtime, triple overtime. No one's going to score in that series. It literally might be a cumulative score of like 3 goals after 3 games. So that one is like the goaltender's dream to watch. And then you've got Montreal, Minnesota. And for PWHL fans, you know that if you finish first in the league, you get to choose your opponent. So there's a lot of intrigue on the weekend on who Montreal would pick. And so every year, well, there's only been 2 years, but the last 2 years, the first place team has just kind of defaulted to pick the fourth place team. And this year, Montreal side, we're actually picking the third place team, which I know can be a little bulletin board material, but I think they made the right decision in picking Minnesota. They beat them in all games this year. There were some close games, but like they swept the season series against Minnesota. And Minnesota, great goaltending duo, but like a little bit different than Gwenda Phillips. Gwenda Phillips is like impossible to score on. Okay, like it's not happening. And last year they lost to Ottawa, so I like that they tried something different. Montreal getting Marie-Philippe Poulin back for the playoffs. I wouldn't say she's at full health, but like you have MPP on your bench. If she's at, same thing with McDavid. She's at 50%. She's better than half the league still. So it's a good sign for them. But I really see Montreal and Ottawa being the teams to beat in this. Sleeper pick if you're betting, like honestly, Ottawa, four worst odds to win the Walter Cup. Like I don't hate it. I think that they're a really, really good team.

0: team, and they are peaking, as I said, at the right time, like dragging, getting into the playoffs, and at the very end, a lot of momentum. They had to win that final game, and they did it. So I'm excited, as you can tell, to watch some PWHL action, and, you know, it's just, it's great to have these four teams facing stakes right away. Like, there's only four teams, there's one cup, like, it's not a long playoff series. They really, like, leave it all out here over the next 2 weeks, so it's kind of must-see TV for anyone that, like, wants to get into women's hockey, has been following the PWHL. It's going to be great.
1: Yeah, I'm going to be actually out in Montreal this weekend. I'll be at game one there with the Victoire and Frost. Have you been to a game at Place Bell? I hear it's absolutely rowdy, like it's cousin down there in Montreal.
2: Yes. She has.
0: Yeah, so lucky enough, I got to do a couple games for Sportsnet this season, and I did two in a row at Place Bell, and it was right at the end of their season, and so they were fighting to try to get to the first place placing, and I went to the game, unfortunately, that Marie-Philippe Poulin got hurt in, so I was like, oh, I must be bad luck, and that was their first loss in history at Place Bell while they had a lead, so I felt like, oh, God, I'm horrific luck, and then I was there a week later, and that's where my bestie, Laura Stacey, ends up getting multiple goals, game winner. I get to interview her after the game. It was hilarious because, like, you know, we're trying to be professional, and I'm like, I literally have known you my whole life, and I sewer
2: told you
0: right now. On,
2: she did that so she could get that interview with you.
0: Yeah, and I said to her, you must have really wanted this walk-off interview. And she's like, I didn't even know you were out. Yeah, you did. But I did. It was funny enough. Like, after the first period, I think she had six shots on net, couldn't buy a goal. She hadn't scored much this season, and she'll bring it up. But during the first intermission, I'm interviewing Corey Chevry, their head coach on the bench, and I was like, Corey, like, what do we got to do to get Laura Stacey a goal? And somehow manifested it. I felt that because I wasn't trying to be a homer, but, you know, I was trying to get her to score. I'd like to watch good hockey, and she's a good hockey player. She ends up scoring twice in the next, like, period. And anyway, so I have been to Place Bell, is what I'm trying to say, and I've had great memories there, and I must say it's one of my favorite experiences in hockey. That is an amazing, amazing fan base. That arena is, like, perfect size for the PWHL, jam-packed to the rim.
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4: Yeah, you know, it's not just that, you know, the NBA was way better back then because of the basketball. It wasn't just the hoops. It was the stories, like we've been talking about. What started with Magic Johnson showing up in French Lick, Indiana in a limousine to play Larry Bird one-on-one at his house for who had the better Converse weapon for the MVP winner. It was Spike Lee and Michael Jeffrey Jordan doing Mars Blackman. It's got to be the shoes. It was Grandmama. It was Little Penny and Chris Rock. It was the Fun Police. It was Charles Barkley dunking on Godzilla, saying, I am not a role model. It was Shaq, don't fake the funk, on a nasty dunk. It was AI, the answer. It was Kobe Bryant walking on the moon. It was Chris Webber in a barbershop talking to George Gervin. The stories were better. Those are shoe commercials that we loved back in the day. We loved those shoe commercials. It was part of the league. I still remember the movie White Men Can't Jump. Billy Hoyle, Woody Harrelson's character, was wearing the David Robinson Nike pumps. And if you know that too, then hell yes. I even know what Sidney Dean was wearing. Wesley Snipes' character, he had the flights. The flight lights, I think they were. Like, we remember their shoes because we saw those shoes in commercials. And it was a really, really big deal. And I wish the NBA would do stuff like that again. I'm Johnny Ballgame. We got you all the way to the morning. We do this on Westwood One, late Sundays, early mornings at @ballgame_KTIK. Appreciate everybody. Stuart Kovacs producing. Stu, you're the man.
5: Thank you, Ballgame. You too.
4: Yeah. And Mondo Hernandez running our board. Let's play Reset. Gosh, we're going all morning long. Johnny Ballgame. What's

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0: over the country on tons of radio stations. Sirius XM 375, but we're on YouTube as well this morning, right? Is it the Drake Tolles Show? How do people find this, by the way?
1: Yes, on YouTube, and it's on Drake's Twitter. So everybody.
0: Oh, is it really?
1: Yeah.
0: Come on. Very nice. We're on Drake's Twitter and YouTube.
1: Yeah.
0: So come see the Elephant Man and also Addie and Curtis as well. Although, I didn't see you on there. Are you? What are you doing?
1: I'll be there next segment.
0: People are screaming and yelling. Curtis, are they upset? It's just me and you on this whole thing? Are you on YouTube? Are you?
2: I don't know. I used to go in there. I don't go in there anymore. Probably for the best.
0: That's good for your psychology. That's actually a lot better. All right. We'll look at the western side of things as we get ready. You got San Antonio, Minnesota. We'll get into that conversation as well. By the way, if you have any theories on why there's so many injuries, even though players play less minutes, less games, less physical, I can't figure it out. I'm not very smart, though. Hit us up at 310-840-4910, or you can chat in the YouTube chat. I'll check it out. It doesn't hurt my psychology, whatever. I have rhinoceros skin, so we'll get into that conversation. We'll do it all next. John Lund in for Drake. It's Drake Tolles Show with John Lund on Westwood One Sports and the Westwood One Sports app.
3: The Thunder and Spurs are one series away from a collision course with the MVP finalists. Are we really on the verge of a Wemby versus SGA conference finals? We're just one round away from finding out. Westwood One Sports. 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
4: We say good morning to our pal, Adam Stanley. Hello, sir.
5: Good morning. Good morning. How are you?
4: Good. How surprised, I can't even say it with a straight face. How surprised are you that LIV Golf is dying?
5: Slow drip. Yeah, it's not all that surprising, I guess, would be the short answer to the question. Like, I think at the outset, The big thing from, you know, the pundits and the LIV bots and just everyone that was kind of so excited about this whole entity was like, the people who are behind this thing have like unlimited money. It's just like a rounding error for them, this little pet project that they have in the world of golf. But it just kind of goes to show you that even people with unlimited money are not going to do something that isn't working. And at the end of the day, that's what happened. Like, LIV Golf is just not working. People are not tuning in. The businesses are not flocking to it. The valuations of these franchises that the LIV people are saying could fetch hundreds of millions of dollars, like, just cannot be true. And despite the fact that there were so many people saying, like, yeah, we, you know, this is all happening. Like, don't believe everything you read. Like, these people are just fast typist. It's incredibly inaccurate. And then, of course, you know, 10 days later, it's actually like, no, it's very much true. The PIF, the Public Investment Fund of Saudi Arabia, is not going to fund this thing after this particular season. So now they being LIV and all the business folks at that place, and with respect to the teams and everything else and the events and all these things, like, they're kind of left scrambling to try to find, you know, private investment that's going to hold or prop the thing up moving forward. So the gravy train has left the station, and I don't think that LIV is going to be around much. I think maybe 2027 they'll make it through there, but I cannot see this thing lasting much longer than that.
4: Who's paying for that in 27?
5: It's a great question. Like, there are some global events that have had some incredible success. Like, let's not get it twisted. You can't deny that the event in Australia, extremely, extremely well received, well attended, tons of money. Like, they did a really good job there. The event in South Africa as well, tons of money, tons of fans, extremely, extremely impressive. So who knows what entity might be on board to try to get into this kind of global sporting space. And there are a lot of, again, there's a lot of businesses and people and money that want to be involved in sport in this year, in 2026. But, you know, the body of work for LIV Golf is essentially failure, right? So who, if you're a smart business person, wants to attach themselves to something that has so publicly failed? I don't know. But, you know, given what this is, like, live sport in a global sport league, I feel like there's probably something or somebody out there that wants to come on board and at least give it a try. But, I'm kind of shrugging my shoulders. In my opinion, this thing is over.
4: I know they talked about it during the Masters that some.

0: thing off the course was bothering Bryson DeChambeau. Maybe because Liv was going belly up, maybe that was bothering Bryson DeChambeau.
1: It's a fair point, right? Like he was like, I'm not talking about it. I'm not going to talk. Like if it was something personal, if there was some familial thing that he was going through, like I don't think anybody would have had any issue if he just straight up said, you know, whatever it was I'm going through, and it's been a really hard time for me mentally, physically, I'm just not all that. Like nobody would have been like criticizing that or him or his personal life situation that he would have been finding himself in. But the fact that it's, you know, that there's a chance that it was really just, man, the place that I play and the place that has allowed me to be like me is very likely going, you know, belly up, and I'm struggling to reckon with that. Yeah, I mean, that very well could be what the problem was. And now, I mean, I don't think anybody feels bad for that. Like the rumors have been pretty much out there for a while that, you know, he's looking for a new place to go, or he's looking for potentially just leaving professional golf, period, playing the majors and making YouTube content and kind of going from there. So yeah, the Bryson question mark is a pretty big one. And I guess we'll kind of hear more about him and it at the PGA Championship in a couple weeks time.
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0: Fan.
1: And we are smack dab in the middle of the playoffs, a little bit less than 2 weeks into round one. And boy, one of the stories is the play of Dan Vladar, who posts a 42-save shutout as Philadelphia beats Pittsburgh 1-0 in overtime in Philly in game six on Wednesday night to advance to round two and take on the Carolina Hurricanes. Before we go any deeper on Dan Vladar, just overall, how would you grade his six game? Like that awful goal that ended up beating him off the glass, and that could have been a real deflator. And then he goes out and does this to wrap up a series. How do you sum up Dan Vladar's first real playoff performance?
2: Impressive, right? Like there's no other word for it. He finishes two shutouts. I mean, he had two playoff appearances coming in. He finishes the series with two shutouts. And you're right. Like we can look at the technical and the tactical way that he plays the game and break down all those aspects. And, you know, that's my job for NHL.com. And we did heading into the series and coming out of it. And I do think there was an element of things that he does well being what Pittsburgh attacked and things that he struggles with statistically, not getting touched by the Penguins, but we can get to that in a minute because we don't often get to see glimpses between the ears. We only see what happens between the pipes. And to your point, to not dwell in any way on that just bad break, tough bounce off the end boards that cost them game five, that put the Penguins back into the series, to have the performance he did last night with the atmosphere, with the pressure that comes with it, with the chances. Like, listen, like the Flyers are a team that I think goalies will want to play behind. They're a Rick Tocchet team. We saw it here in Vancouver. As good as he's been and his adjusted save percentage, you know, like plus 3.2%, so saving them like over three goals every 100 shots, almost a goal a game in the playoffs, even with an .899 expected, higher than, you know, than the league average, one of the higher ones so far through the first round. Like his performance was so good. And take a look at some of the chances they had. Mantha alone in tight, Rust alone in tight, Malkin coming off the wing on a 2-on-1, turning it into a breakaway low shot. Like there were some point blank looks. And Artur Sjelofs was standing on his head at the other end as well, and he never blinked, right? And so, you know, for all the sort of evolution of his game technically and tactically, I think last night really showed the mental strength that he has to sort of persevere. And you get into those playoff games, and like you just can't give in for a minute mentally, not even for a second. You take one puck in the corner, you don't look off the puck to find the guy in the slot for that next pass. You hesitate for 1 second, you get tired or quiet or lazy for 1 second, and that's when it burns you. And he didn't have any of that last night. It was just, you're happy for him. You guys got to know him in Calgary. He's a great guy. He worked really hard. He took his shot at an opportunity that he wasn't going to get in Calgary, and you're happy for him.

0: it's paying off for him.
1: The time in Calgary, how much did we see signs that this could happen? How much of what we've seen this year, postseason and more, is a surprise? Like, I'm just curious as to how much the scene was set based on his three seasons with the Flames.
0: I'm not going to lie. I didn't see this coming to this degree, right? Like, I had questions about this signing. There were a lot of sort of underlying numbers that pointed to it being a good signing. And there were, you know, some, like I said, like the reality is, if you're a goalie, playing behind Rick Tocchet when he has buy-in to his system is a good thing. But to this degree, I think we'd seen glimpses, and we talked about it several times on this program before, about, you know, he'd have spurts where he'd be needed as a number one and he'd deliver at that level. But whether it was opportunity or just inconsistency, the inability to sort of continue. And that's a hard thing to do. And he's done it this year. Like, I was breaking down the, you know, funny enough, I was breaking down the Vezina voting, you know, and looking for sort of guys that probably deserved a mention that didn't get a mention. And I, you know, I landed on names like Logan Thompson, you know, was fairly obvious. Scott Wedgwood were fairy obvious. But honestly, Dan Vladar should have been in that conversation when I look at where he graded out across, you know, multiple statistics.
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0: No, that's just kind of
1: just there.
0: Yeah, that's just kind of a bit. Like, he's my teammate. But, like, this one I was actually talking to for a couple weeks. Like, and I was like, oh, this is, yeah, this is nice. We have a lot in common. This is great.
1: Solid 2 weeks.
0: This is, like, more mature because, like, he's older, like, than I am. Like, this is, no.
2: Right.
0: Silly me. I'm the idiot of the day. I'm the biggest loser.
2: Probably. Oh, you're the, I thought he was. You
0: are. No, he is. I mean, he is. You're, he is the idiot for thinking that I would be like, oh, yeah, I love being an option. I'll be your friend.
2: Yeah, sure. Let me be the backup quarterback, man.
0: Whenever, yeah, I'm ready. Put me in, coach. Put me in, coach. Yeah, whatever.
2: Yes.
3: And whenever I was taking ready, shots from in, the I'm front good. And the back.
0: Just like, dog.
2: Very nice. Very nice. So you've made it clear, though. Well, if you haven't, then you have now because he's possibly listening. That that's that. You're not going to be the backup plan, right?
0: Yeah.
2: Did he tell you through this process, by the way, that he did have a significant other or no? Or did it just pop up?
0: It kind of popped up yesterday that he was like, you know, like, I'm seeing someone else, like, pretty serious. Like,
2: after 2 weeks, he tells you this?
0: He was like, not my girlfriend, but we've gone on a lot of dates, but I like having options. And I was just like, what?
2: Yeah, you know, I know.
1: It was also not too inside baseball. It was after Addy brought something up. So it wasn't out of their own volition either. It was a got caught moment, so.
0: Yeah.
2: Wow. You know what? You'll be a lot of fun, too. And I know they do this on wacky boating shows. But if you got the girlfriend on and said, you know, he says you're not really boyfriend and girlfriend, that you've just been on a few dates, I bet she'd probably have a different view. I mean, just betting. Not probably. She would have a different view.
0: And up
2: the
0: next. Would be going,
2: bay, bay, bay, bay, bay, bay, bay, bay. Like, he would just be like, Because she probably thinks of it differently than he does. Just thought. Just done this once or twice. Let's just thought.
0: This is the life of
2: all right, we did not get to. And there you go.
4: The idiot. Brother, this guy stinks!
2: Mr. X. All right, hour number two of the show coming up. Sorry, we didn't get to Oklahoma City. We will at some point. I did tell you that the NBA has an Oklahoma City problem. But I know what a big baseball fan you are, and we just finished the first month of the season. And so we'll look at good, bad, superlatives, terribles, all those kind of things, both from a player and a team perspective. What have we learned through the first month of the season that wasn't obvious before the season? We'll do that. Remember, we're on YouTube. We appreciate you listening as well. It's the Drake Toll Show. John Lund in for Drake. He'll be back tomorrow, so he'll tell you all about what happened in Kyle Field with over 100,000 people. It's Westwood One Sports and the very downloadable Westwood One Sports app.
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0: memorized your speech. Like, it was
1: that's
0: just
1: not
0: so
1: how
0: good.
1: She talked. You know, that's not
0: it
1: how,
0: was
1: she,
0: how
1: talked.
0: She talked. That is how she talked. Yeah. She's a Valley girl.
1: All right. That is the team version. Did we get to all the bad teams? Let me just double check. Are all the good teams? Are all the conversations? Phillies, Red Sox? Yeah. The NL Central's interesting. Every team's over 500, and a lot of people are pulling for the Pirates. Oh, the only other thing I was going to say is, can we say, or is this too early, that a college coach is not going to work at the MLB level? The Giants are terrible, just terrible. And they bring in Tony Vitello, and he's just, it has not worked.
0: I was his number one supporter, and I wanted that to work so badly. But no.
1: Ooh, it's ugly. They got the worst offense. They're a mess. The clubhouse. Anyway, there you go. All right, let's switch it up from the teams to the players. What have we learned through the first month, and what is real and what is fake? We'll continue that conversation coming up next. The Drake Toll Show with John Lund. Drake will be back tomorrow here in Westwood One Sports. And, of course, the very downloadable Westwood One Sports app.
2: Aaron Rodgers still hasn't decided if he's returning. I thought at this point we would have known by now that he was going to play. 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Not the plan, but is it their future? Westwood One Sports.
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5: 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In my eyes,
6: what do you see? What's happening? Thanks for joining us. We'll get into a little baseball talk. What have we learned in the first month since we are now into May? And yes, people are now texting me, personal friends of mine, May the 4th be with you.
7: Big Gooner.
6: Stop it. Stop texting me that. It's dorky.
8: Did I go see The Mandalorian and Grogu?
6: I'm not going to say this is one of my least favorite days of the year, but it just became that. Like I said this at the beginning of the show. Walked in, nobody was very nice. Everybody likes peace, right? When you get up and you're trying to wake up and you don't like people invading. That's one of the best parts of this show is you don't really see people. You don't see people on the road. You don't see people in the studio. Because if you come in like a normal person at like 8, 9 o'clock in the morning, whatever, and you need kind of that 10-minute buffer zone, you need to grab some coffee, you need to sit in your cubicle, you need to kind of, you know, especially on a Monday. So nobody's in your face right away. It's beautiful. And I'm walking and I don't expect anything. The guy kind of just cracks open a door. And overnight guys in radio are weird anyway. And he says, May the 4th be with you. And I'm just like, where the hell did that come from? So
9: they come out from hiding. They're always hiding. They're in the walls. They're in the walls.
6: It's so weird.
9: Just to say
6: this. May the 4th be with you. He's been waiting since midnight for someone to say it. Like, oh, someone's going to come through that door and I can't wait.
8: Right. This is what I do like, though, doing this early. I see, I think, I'm here till like 9 Pacific, and I think I see 3 people in the whole, between 2 a.m. and 9, I think I see 3 people in this building before I leave, so it's pretty nice.
6: It's nice. That's nice. I don't know. Maybe some people.
8: I like one of them.
6: You know, there are people, yeah. I mean, my wife's a people person, so she that would drive her crazy, but I like, if I didn't see anybody all day, I'd be cool. I'd be fine. I could be a truck driver or something.
9: I'd just be sleeping. I'd just be sleeping all day. I'm like.
6: Yeah, it's nice. All right. By the way, yeah, there are lots of different ways you can get a hold of us. Thank you, thank you, thank you. John Lund in for Drake today. He'll be back tomorrow. Thank you. XM 375. You can listen to us there. You can view us on Drake's X/Twitter, or I just tuned in to because I wanted to see the chat, and people are already creeping on Addie, I can see. Just tuned into the chat. You can go to Drake's YouTube channel.
7: Big Gooner.
6: And then you talk about your fingers in there. You have nice fingers.
7: Big Gooner.
6: Okay. Man.
9: I'm sorry.
6: It's just not an opening line. I don't think you have nice fingers is a good opening line. Addie, your thoughts?
8: Answer. Good answer.
6: You have nice fingers?
9: If Arch Manning said it, I'd be like, you're right. You're right, actually. Yes.
6: Yeah, we will talk Arch Manning at the top of the hour, though. Don't miss that. All right. We did the teams. What about the players? This is wild to me, the first one that we have here. We're through April, so what have we learned so far? What is legit? What is not? Cal Raleigh, and we saw this. I mean, this started in the World Baseball Classic. He is hitting all of 186, 7 home runs, which is still projected to be decent at 33, but here's a 60-home run guy. And Seattle is down along with him. They're 16-19. This was a team that a lot of people thought.

0: It's my roommate's cat.
1: Oh, so is that the other cat that you're holding up there on YouTube there?
2: That's the one that gives Addie scratches.
1: Yeah. Oh, look at your arm. Can that one get in and out of the litter box, though?
0: No, she's kind of blind.
1: She's blind?
2: You'd just be jumping into the side of it.
0: Yeah, she has like a lazy eye. If you can see it on, maybe. She has a lazy
1: eye. I can, yeah. I just thought the cat was a little slow. But, I wasn't going to say anything, but since you brought it up, cat looks a little slow. Cat looks a little slow. That's all I'm going to say. All right, there you go. You're caught up with what's going on in baseball. We'll talk about, this has been the biggest story for probably a week, the Brennan Sorsby story, and we have the latest. He hired a big-time attorney. Something confuses me about this story. Let's get into it. I'm easily confused, but let's get into it next. It's Drake Toll Show with me, John Lund, filling in. Addie, Curtis, the whole crew on Westwood One Sports and the Westwood One Sports app.
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0: back tomorrow to Drake Toll Show with John Lund sitting in. 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
15: 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A stringer. 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
4: 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I'm not here to tell you what you want to hear. 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
6: Well, now that winter's over, it's construction season in Calgary. In the southwest, 12th Avenue and 8th Street, the two right lanes are closed between 7 and 8th Street. You can expect some delays in that area. In the 660 News Radio Traffic Center, I'm Tim Schutz. 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

0: of Red, Scotiabank, Saddle Dome, Calgary Flames hockey is on the air.
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0: Centers it, Olofsson shoots and scores! Victor Olofsson fires a rocket! It's over to Motto, shoots and scores! Ole Motto one times the puck. Parak who steps in, Parak shoots and scores! What a shot by Zane Parak, who fires a laser beam! Here comes Strome dancing in, Strome shoots and he scores! Ryan Strome
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0: let's do it. It's a new week. Big show, Russick and Rose. Sportsnet 960, The Fan. It's an important week. It's an important week around here. Well, not for the show, for the city. As the NHL's draft lottery is tomorrow, finally.
1: Yeah.
0: It's tomorrow. Whoa. Getting a little tired of Tankathon, but we'll spin it two more times.
1: Yeah.
0: Tomorrow.
1: And then maybe if they lose, we'll keep doing it.

0: No.
1: I'd be okay with that.
0: No, we're not going to keep doing it.
1: You never know, man.
0: They were not going to come back and rejig the whole thing.
1: There could be an investigation.
0: We got lots to do, lots to discuss. Can I have the lineup, please?
1: Yeah, man.
0: Thank you. Big Show Flames analyst, Mr. Brent Cron, in studio from 7 to 8. I texted the group text last night. I need a new goalie list. Of the 8 teams left, give me the top 8 goalies. Rank them.
2: Did he reply?
0: No,
1: I don't think so.
2: I don't think he did.
0: But I'm sure he saw it. He had his 16. Now we got to pare that thing down to 8. The new second round of the Stanley Cup playoffs. And I do like how they've been doing it recently, because before in the Stanley Cup playoffs, they wouldn't start the second round until the first round was done, which was really stupid. But this is better. The second round. Yeah. I wish they would finish the season earlier, not in June.
1: I don't like it when the rounds overlap. I like it. It's just like end of round one, boom, hit round two.
0: What does it matter if you know who you're playing? Get it going.
1: I know, but it just feels a little... I just don't like the overlap. Like, let me wait. I'll wait until round one is over. I can be patient.
0: Okay. All right. More hockey is better hockey, I think.
2: I agree with George.
0: Yeah.
1: Okay.
0: Let's play these games. And Adnan Virk, MLB NHL Network, going to join us coming up at 8 o'clock. Groner kind of stole my thunder within the show. Today's May 4th. And you're going to hear this a lot today. It's going to be May the 4th be with you, unfortunately. You're going to hear this a lot today. It's something people like to do. Much like when it's New Year's Eve, see you next year. Or a quote, it's my Friday. Meanwhile, it's Monday. No, it's nobody's. It's Monday. It's not Friday. It's great that you have 2 days off coming up. I'm happy for you. I want to open up this to the text line because I was really thinking about this. Because I'm not a Star Wars fan. In fact, I think it's the most overrated movie franchise.

0: on the program today. 960-960, name and location. Give us the most overrated movie franchise in your opinion and give us a why. Mm-hmm. Why is it the most overrated movie franchise in your opinion? 960-960, name and location. There's a lot of movie franchises out there from the past and present. What is your most overrated movie franchise? Mine's Star Wars. It's the same movie over and over again. There's one plot twist in the entire thing. Luke, I am your father, which was a good plot twist. I'm not going to dispute that. It was a good plot twist. The weird dynamic between Luke and Princess Leia. Wait, that's my sister.
1: Mm-hmm.
0: They make a lot of movies about that now, so I've been told.
1: Mm.
0: But other than that,
1: yeah, right.
0: There's nothing. It's the same movie. Over and over and over again. They just keep cranking out the same movie.
2: Well, like the original trilogy is like it's some of the best cinema you can watch. Everything that's come after it, I can listen to certain parts of it, but I don't think it's the same movie. I think that when it was made, it was actually quite relevant to a lot of the global things that were on the go.
0: Yeah, out to
2: I think that it was
0: at its time, it was incredible.
2: I think that it changed the landscape of film for a long time as far as effects and being able to actually put the Space Odyssey on screen.
0: Yeah. And Han Solo is one of the coolest movie characters of all time.
1: Damn straight he is.
0: Yeah. But as a whole, how many movies? Is there nine?
2: Well, there's the three trilogies and then there's a couple offshoots. Like there's Rogue One and there's Solo on top of it. So I think there's like 11 movies that you would call them.
3: Forget the Mandalorian and Grogu movie.
2: Coming out in May here. Yeah, well, the Mall Show has the finale today, which I'm very excited for. I've been enjoying that.
0: Couple texts rolling in already.
2: I have seen basically everything that Star Wars has ever made except for The Acolyte because it's like my favorite thing.
1: Also,
2: I
1: like
2: I grew up on it.
4: Lightsabers.
2: Yeah, dude.
4: That's all you need.
0: There's lightsabers.
2: Comic-Con was sweet.
0: Name and location. Let us know what the most overrated movie franchise in your opinion is and tell us why. I worked with legendary sportscaster Barb DiGiulio in Toronto.
4: I love Barb. She's my teacher.
0: She's incredible.
4: She's the best.
0: So Barb DiGiulio got married on May 4th because her husband was such a Star Wars fan. He wanted to make sure that his wedding anniversary was
4: actually
0: on May 4th.
4: I remember this now. I remember her talking about Star Wars all
0: She's
4: the
0: like,
4: time.
0: She's like, okay, fine. We'll get. And it happened to be on a Saturday when they got married. So it kind of really worked out. But her husband's such a Star Wars geek. He's like, please, we got to get married on May 4th.
2: Yeah, like I would never do that. But
0: you didn't. Was that even discussed with your better half?
2: There's nothing Star Wars at my wedding.
0: Okay. Because your better half would be like, I'll cut you in half with a lightsaber?
2: No, I don't. I think if I actually was like, hey, I would like this to be a part of the wedding, but I just find things like that to be incredibly tacky.
0: Okay. You don't want to do your vows in like Klingon?
2: Definitely not.
0: Okay.
2: I find, like I said, I stand by what I said.
0: I want you, all three of you, to come up with the most overrated movie franchise at 8:30 and give us a reason why it's the most overrated movie franchise. 960-960. On the Jason.Mortgage text line.
2: Well, I talk about a movie that's the same every time. How about Rocky?
0: Well, yeah, I'm not really.
2: That is my pick, by the way.
0: Yeah, okay, but we'll get into it. Again, I've said it many times on this show. Rocky IV is the best bad movie ever made.
2: It's kind of the point of like a franchise, though, is like, let's just do the same movie
0: let's
2: over and over.
0: Let's just milk this thing out. Let's get every penny possible out of the peeps. I watched a little bit of the last 10 minutes of Now You See Me, Now You Don't. I'm like, they made a third movie in this? I'm like, really?
4: I'm like, is that the third one?
0: Yeah, I saw the third. I'm like, there's three of these?
4: Yeah. They definitely used every trick up in the first two. There's no way.
0: I did enjoy the first one. And then I'm like, oh, they made a sequel.
2: Yeah.
0: They made a third one. Ooh.
4: Yeah, no.
3: To be fair, the plot twist in the third one's pretty good.
0: Okay. All right.
4: Yeah.
1: I'll take your word for it.
0: Okay.
1: I'm not going to watch.
0: So. 960-960, name and location. Give us your most overrated movie franchise of all time and tell us why. On May 4th, may the 4th be with you. Mm. And I'm sure Brent Cron's going to be really thrilled about hearing that today.
4: Yes.
0: We're going to bring that up to him coming up at the top of the hour. I'm assuming the Rose Report is like really thick with stuff today.
2: Not really.
0: No.
2: Like, I'm not really diving into it. A lot of the Friday stuff.
0: No,
2: because
0: well,
2: it's happened.
0: Shouldn't. Yeah, because like a lot of what happened last night.
2: What do I have in here? I've got that crazy game in Colorado.
0: Yeah.
2: Obviously. Game 7 Habs and Lightning.
0: Yep.
2: Obviously.
0: Mm-hmm.

0: The Leafs have a press conference today for some reason.
1: Yep.
0: So we'll get to that. Jays and Twins.
1: Ugh.
0: Pretty brief. Raptors.
1: Yep. Had their chances.
0: Like, the Raptors is one where, okay, maybe we'll look back at game six. That was pretty sweet. But then it's going to be a footnote in a series that is going to be largely forgettable.
1: I wouldn't say it's going to be forgettable. If I'm a Raptors fan, I think you take a lot of positives out of that.
2: It was exciting.
0: I don't disagree that there's a lot of positives, but in the grand scheme of things in Raptors history, how will you remember this season?
1: I think that
0: getting
1: series,
0: smoked in Game Seven.
1: You know how that's going to be remembered? It's going to be remembered where Scottie Barnes took the next step in that series.
2: Yes,
1: he was the best player in that series for both teams.
2: It's still a round one loss. That's the thing.
0: That's my point.
1: And they
0: it's
1: also
0: like,
1: had
0: it's another round one loss in a league where getting to round one is not that hard.
1: Yeah, this feels like the 2014 Raptors.
0: And
1: they
0: frankly,
1: just got to
0: like
1: the playoffs, but they lost to Brooklyn.
0: And it's not like Cleveland is like that much better of a team.
1: No,
0: that's what I mean. Like it's a very in the end, it's very, pretty inconsequential.
1: Yeah,
0: what the entire year was. It's a step in the right direction for Scotty Barnes, but.
1: And the team's young.
0: Disappointing for RJ Barrett when you have a shot like that, go down in history, and then you go out and you get your doors blown off in the next game.
1: What a crazy shot that was, too. Just bounced up and then whoop, right in.
2: His best shot.
1: Yeah. He just clanked in, got a little lucky. Weird that in the NBA, we saw it happen twice in the 14th and 15th time in league history that teams came back down 3-1. Mm. The Celtics are out, which was stunning. The Sixers get Joel Embiid back. They win. And all of a sudden, my Orlando Magic gagged it away.
2: Yep.
1: When you shoot 1 for 28, when you miss 28 consecutive shots at home in game six, that's not I think it was 23 consecutive missed, and then they were 1 for 28.
2: It was a 51-11 run from the beginning of the third to the end of the fourth.
1: Like, you can't win a game if you can't hit 23 straight shots. That's like high school basketball that these guys are playing.
2: That's lower than high school basketball.
1: Yeah, it's like elementary school basketball. 23 missed shots is incredible. All right. If I would have told you when we left Friday that the Habs were going to win a game seven with the same amount of shots that the Avalanche would score goals against the Wild, you would have said, what?
0: What?
1: How's that even possible?
0: What type of riddle is this?
1: Well, how's that even possible?
2: What did you just say to me?
1: And that's real life. That's what happened last night as my Habs survived in game seven, thanks to Jakub Dobis. He was fantastic.
0: Dynamite.
1: Last night. As he shut the door, outplayed Vasilevsky in that series, and the Habs with a 2-1 win. Yeah, did the Habs deserve to win last night? No. Did they deserve to win in game six? Probably, yeah.
0: I would say, yeah. Game six, I would say, is a coin toss. I think game six went exactly how it deserved to go. Either
1: really
0: team could have won
1: that game. But the Habs had the better opportunities, and they deserved to win that game. Vasilevsky was incredible.
0: I don't know if they deserved to win that game, even remotely close to how the Lightning deserved to win game seven.
1: Yeah.
0: But.
1: And I'm basking in the Nikita Kucherov stuff, too. The balls that guy has to go, again, skate and talk S to Dobis. The guy hasn't scored a point in seven career game sevens. And he has one goal in his last 22 playoff games, and he's talking junk. All right, Nikita, dial it back.
2: Are you kidding me?
1: He wasn't even a top five player in that series. I didn't even say top six player in that series. He wasn't even close to being the best player on his team in that series. And he goes over there and makes it a point to talk to Dobis there at the end of the second period. And credit to the kid, didn't even rattle him.
0: Well,
1: listen,
0: if you're the Lightning, you're trying to get under his skin.
1: Yeah.
0: I have no problem with what Kucherov did. Sure, it's out of pocket when maybe you haven't produced in the playoffs so much, but I would also say, point to the regular season and be like, hey, I'm a pretty good player here. I think I'm in a pretty good position to talk my smack if I want to. I don't disagree. I think him, Braden Point, both really struggled in the series.
1: Yeah.
0: Not having Victor Hedman is a gigantic loss for that team. I was reading Pierre LeBrun's piece, and you know, he canvasses people around the league and kind of gets their thoughts. And one of the things that stood out was a coach who talked about how There's one thing that you can do during the regular season when you're kind of finding all these guys.

0: guys, Dominic James, Darren Radish, et cetera, and you're getting the most out of them that you can in the regular
1: season.
0: Maybe to a lesser extent, because Gonsalves is like a first round pick. He's not like a found money guy, like I would consider James and Darren Radish to be kind of found money guys. But they hit a ceiling, and they cannot get past that once the playoffs roll around. And actually, I thought Gonsalves was one of the players that actually did elevate in the playoffs. So he actually doesn't apply to this at all. Yeah. So my point here is that without Hedman, with Point and Kucherov looking rather ordinary, and with guys like Radish that had been such a big player for you in the regular season capping out, you run into a wall. That wall happened to be Jakub Dobish, who was very good in the series too. But when you have a couple of key guys, and the goalie, Vasilevsky, wasn't necessarily good. He didn't look sharp. Like, he didn't look quick. There was that one weird one in game six where the puck kind of bounced up, and it was sitting beside the net, and he didn't really track it really well, and he found it, and he was able to get there. But for me, just looked off for the Lightning. And Pierre LeBrun continues to go on and pontificate if Julian Brisebois would consider trading Nikita Kucherov as he enters the final year of his contract right now.
1: Really?
0: 33 when it ends in 2027 in the summer. So that was in the story. It's something that he mentions because obviously Brisebois has been someone that is not shy of making big moves.
1: That's really surprising
0: to me. But obviously that was something that I found very interesting in LeBrun's piece this morning.
1: Well, that is very interesting. Did you see these numbers about heading into a game seven? Like some of these crazy numbers. So last night was the 203rd game seven in NHL Stanley Cup playoff history. The team that scores first had won 75.1% of the time.
0: Mm-hmm.
1: That's a staggering stat in 202 games. That's a big enough sample size that you know that the first goal is massive. And again, Montreal scored the first goal last night, won. This is a little lower than I thought. 58.7% was won by the home team in game sevens of all time heading into last night. I thought it'd be a touch higher than that, maybe in the 60 percentile, but 58.7. This one's really interesting. 51.7% were decided by one goal.
0: Mm-hmm.
1: More than half of all game sevens of all time in the Stanley Cup playoffs have been decided by one goal. And of course, I didn't realize this number was as high. Almost a quarter of them, 24.9%, required overtime.
0: Huh.
1: I did not realize the number was that high.
0: Yeah, they're close games, right?
1: Yeah.
0: It's do or die. It's what we play for.
2: Block shots with your face. Mm-hmm. You get one goal, then you just jump in front of the puck.
1: We got lots to do. We got lots to discuss. Lots of numbers to throw your way. Let's break for the Rose Report so we get to Brent Cron on time. Because I want to get Croner's list of the eight best goalies in the playoffs. I wonder where Walt Volstead's going to rank on that list.
0: I assume pretty close. I will tell you, so his goaltenders list, we are now down, the top four goalies? Vasi, Ottinger, the top three. Four of the top five are now out of the playoffs from his initial list.
1: All right.
0: The only one left is Dobish.
1: We will get him to re-rank them moving forward. All right, let's do the Rose Report. We'll do that next. 960-960 on the Jason Dow Mortgage text line. May the 4th be with you. What's the most overrated movie franchise in your opinion? 960-960, name and location. Tell us which one it is and why, and we'll do some of those coming up at 8:30. We'll even ask Adnan Virk, our movie savant, coming up at 8 o'clock. It's all straight ahead. It's the big show. Russick and Rose, Sportsnet 960, The Fan.
3: Calgary traffic update.
4: We do have an early morning collision in the northwest as you're traveling northbound Crowchild Trail and then merging onto northbound Stony Trail. A collision right there in that merge lane, so expect some delays. In the 660 News Radio Traffic Center, I'm Tim Schutz. 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
1: 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Michael Backlund picks up the rebound and buries it, and he gives the Flames another two-goal lead. It is 4-2.
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1: 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Every Friday afternoon, I'm on Flames Talk with Pat Steinberg for a full hour. I'm not here to tell you what you want to hear. I'm here to tell you what you need to know.
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2: 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But right now, it's time for the Rose Report. 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
12: We got this guy, Matt Rose.
2: Oh, good morning, friends. Welcome aboard. It's Monday. We had the Stanley Cup playoffs. Get into round two. Round one is in the books. We only had one game seven in the opening round. Mm. It's kind of disappointing, but
13: it was a very good game seven.
2: Tight series. We also got some baseball. So we got some hoops. We got some golf. We got a little bit of local notes. We got a lot of stuff.
14: We got a lot of stuff.
2: So we begin with the Flames.
15: Is your season over? No playoffs in sight? Do you have endless phantom misery with no end in sight? Well, the Big Show has the solution for you. This is the Big Show NHL Draft Lottery Simulator with Matty Rose.
2: Yes, sir. Put your hands in the air and wave them like you do not care. The odds have not changed. The Flames still have a 9.5% chance at number one overall. Let's give this thing a rip. By the way, I still don't know what time the draft lottery is at.
16: It's at 5 o'clock Calgary time.
2: Did they announce it?
16: Yeah,
2: 5 o'clock?
16: On the broadcast last
2: night. Oh. I was in a bar. I didn't hear any audio yesterday.
16: I was buckled. Hey, Ron, what time
2: is it? The Flames won! Yeah!
16: Get out of here.
2: Yeah! Yeah! Yeah! Right on!
16: Really?
2: And Chicago gets
16: Who cares?
2: Two.
16: Who cares?
2: Vancouver drops to three.
16: Who cares?
2: That would be awesome, though. If Vancouver dropped to three.
16: Oh.
2: You have that season, you don't get one of the golden eggs?
17: Vibes are immaculate.
2: Yeah.
17: And it doesn't get much better than this.
2: That's a fact.
16: That's tomorrow.
2: Shout out to Weak Dog. Hey, you want to go golfing tomorrow?
16: With the draft lottery?
2: Yeah.
16: During the day?
2: Yeah, like 2 o'clock-ish.
16: Sure.
2: Okay. He's in, Gronner.
18: Perfect. I love taking people's money.
16: I like that you're like, perfect.
2: Perfect.
16: Perfect.
2: Let's get into the NHL. Hey, Game 7 in Tampa Bay. After Gage Gonsalves scored an overtime Friday in Montreal.
16: Oh,
2: 1-0. Montreal needed one goal, and they would have won that series in Game 6.
16: Yep.
2: Because that place was waiting ever so patiently for a goal, and they did not get to see a single one. As the Lightning dragged the Habs all the way back to Tampa Bay. Noah Dobson entered the series.
16: Big

0: addition to the Habs last night.
1: That's a hard-fought contest. Montreal would open up the scoring late in period one.
2: It's going to bounce to Anderson, left corner. Left point, Caden Gooley. Gooley shoots! Score! Tipped, I think, by Nick Suzuki. The Canadians go up 1-0 with 1:21 left in the first. That's the first even-strength goal scored by the Suzuki line when they were on the ice.
1: That's true. A fact.
0: True. Dave Mischkin.
1: Better late than never.
0: That's right. Bringing the hard facts.
1: No penalties in the first. In the second, though, both teams would get a couple of power play chances. It would end up being the Lightning to cash in on a man advantage.
2: Each Gonsalves on the power play. Center point to Stu. Back for Gonsalves. Left circle. Center point to Stu. Shoot! Score! Tipped in front! Dominic Thames! The Lightning score on the power play. It's 1-1 with 6:33 left in the second.
1: So not only do they tie the game, but they didn't give up a single shot in period number two. The Lightning outshot the Habs 12-0 in the second and 21-4 after 40 minutes of play.
3: Yeah.
1: At one point, the shots were 4:20.
0: Hey-o.
3: Nice.
0: The Habs didn't have a shot on goal for almost 27 minutes.
1: That happened. But it was still tied.
0: Yeah. And credit to John Cooper on that power play, because he saw his first unit was doing nothing.
1: Yeah.
0: So he started his second unit, who were playing much better, 5-on-5, and they scored a goal on it.
1: Anybody's game in the third period, tied. Didn't need shots in the first 40, still tied. Next goal wins, essentially.
2: Alex Newhook to the right point, Matheson. Left circle, Hudson. Shoots, blocked away by Vasilevsky. Rebound, loose in front. It's in!
4: Oh, my God, from behind the net.
2: It got banked in from behind the net. The Canadians go up 2-1. The goal for Alex Newhook.
1: A crazy goal.
0: Yeah.
1: Couldn't have done that again if you tried it 100 times. Just the flyby, swing your stick at a bouncing pocket. It finds that little crease in between the arm and the pad of Vasilevsky. Bounces off the big cat and into the net. 2-1.
0: Yeah. Great hand-eye coordination by Newhook there. Just batted that puck.
1: Didn't even get all of it.
0: Nope. And I think that was the reason why he beat Vasilevsky.
1: Got enough of it.
0: And both of those goals that beat Vasilevsky last night were fortuitous bounces for the Canadians. Now, the most fortuitous bounce in the third period was when Juraj Slavkovsky's stick was broken, left in the Tampa Bay zone. The Habs ice it. It hits said stick and negates the ice.
1: With like 2 minutes left.
0: I'm like, did the form ghosts make their way all the way down to South Florida? It felt like it.
1: Vasilevsky ends up losing this game. He stopped 7 of 9 in the loss. 28 of 29 for Jakub Dobish on the other side. Welcome to the NHL, young man.
0: Yeah. Fifth Habs rookie goalie in franchise history to win a game 7.
1: Yeah.
0: And if you look at the numbers, again, the lowest shot total for a win ever in the Stanley Cup playoffs in its history. They had 9.
1: Well, I don't believe much in the deserve to win a meter, but today was a go check and see what the deserve to win a meter was.
0: What was it?
1: 83%.
0: Oh, okay. That's too bad.
1: yeah, exactly. Yeah, it's always so sad.
0: I don't care.
1: score.
0: The Oilers in the 2024 Western Conference Final Game 6, they only had 10 shots.
1: I remember that.
0: I know Shane remembers this one. The 1990 Devils.
1: Oh, yes.
0: In the Patrick Division semifinal, Game 3, they had 10 shots.
1: I remember that.
0: Yeah. And the 74 Blackhawks.
1: Do you remember that?
0: First round. No, I don't. I wasn't around either. So they had 10 shots. So they surpassed those three records. And Jakub Dobich, obviously the MVP of the series for both teams, outplayed Vasilevsky. He was good. His numbers were good.
1: He doesn't look himself, though. Like, it's, I don't know. It was weird.
3: Weird goals in big moments.
1: It was strange. Like, it didn't look right.
0: Goals against Dobich, 203. Vasilevsky, 218. Dobish with a .923 save percentage.
1: His goal saved above expected yesterday was only like 1.5, so not crazy.
0: Right.
1: But still played very well.
0: Yeah, and he finished under .900, Vasilevsky, .897.
1: Yeah.
0: Save percentage.
1: Which is like league average these days, but again, you wouldn't look at that guy and say that's a league average goaltender. So,
0: yeah.
1: Strange to see some of the top guys as quiet as they were. Like you mentioned, like Kucherov has not been good in game sevens in his career, but for him to be that quiet for the entire series, to not have like a 3 or 4 point outburst at some point, was weird.
0: And he wasn't really that dangerous in stretches.
1: That's what I mean.
0: Yeah, and again, the move that the Habs made to get Philippe Deneau.

0: there helps. For a second round pick. Mm-hmm. He's been a glue guy, playing so many key faceoffs, playing such great defensive hockey. And you got to give the Lightning a ton of credit. Cirelli did a great job on this.
1: He was really good.
0: Line. Cole Caulfield, 50 goal scorer, was sitting on the bench there in long stretches of games. He needs to elevate his game. He needs to be able to fight through physically here, especially round two against the Sabres. But Dobish was fantastic. I thought Lane Hudson was unreal this entire series. You know who the only guy who had to puck more in the first round was than Lane Hudson? It's kind of easy when you think about it.
2: I would say like Suzuki, maybe.
0: Quinn Hughes is the only guy in the entire playoffs.
1: Sorry,
0: Quinn Hughes has had the puck more on his stick.
2: I thought you meant the series.
0: Lane Hudson, and I thought Caden Gooley was great for the Habs in this series, and they did it without their top line producing at a big time clip. I know the shots are what they are in the first period, but the Habs did have a couple big time chances that rang the post in the first period.
1: Like, I'm just happy that you got to experience that Canada-USA game, but you got to be on the winning side. Because it was not too dissimilar from what we saw in the gold medal game at the Olympics.
0: Speaking of our country, they need to fire that anthem singer in Tampa. She's bad. She can't sing. The woman who does the Star Spangled Banner, man, that lady can sing.
2: Yeah.
0: The blue lipstick.
2: Once again,
0: the military veteran.
2: Yes.
0: Do they do that on purpose?
2: I don't know.
0: Do they have the bad anthem singers sing our national anthem? Because it's bad.
3: I would not be shocked.
2: Would it surprise you?
0: She's terrible.
2: Yeah. I like the guy in Anaheim. He's a little eccentric as well.
0: No, but this one in Tampa Bay.
1: So the Habs advanced to play the Sabres. The Sabres went into Boston Friday. They took care of business.
4: Final seconds tick off, and the Buffalo Sabres celebrate a beautiful day in the Saberhood as they win a series for the first time since 2007. Alex Tuck was 10 years old, growing up outside Syracuse, New York, and cheering for the Buffalo Sabres the last time his favorite team won a round in the playoffs.
1: Buffalo beat the Bruins 4-1 Friday to win the series in six games. That one was never in question, really. After game two, this one felt like it was all Buffalo. They found their game. They were great. Dahlin, Thompson, Benson, all 2 points in the victory. Boston came out swinging, but Buffalo never looked back. So now they're waiting for Montreal. They begin Tuesday Buffalo.
0: You want to talk about two arenas
1: Buffalo
0: that are going to be off the hook.
1: In different ways, but yes, I am excited to see two barns go toe-to-toe.
0: I always thought, and I said on this show, I always thought the Lightning was the toughest matchup for Montreal.
1: Mm-hmm.
0: I actually like this matchup for Montreal.
1: Mm-hmm.
0: They're not as physical. They're not as veteran-laden. It's Alex Lyon in net. I like this matchup for Montreal. It's going to be a little more open than the Tampa series. I fancy the Habs to win this series. Probably going to be six or seven games. Probably going to be a battle, going to be a struggle. But I like this matchup. This is a better matchup for Montreal, in my opinion.
3: Buffalo's a decently physical team.
0: It's fine.
3: I don't think they're
0: not. Physicality went away in the Tampa Bay series as it went on. And by the way, the officiating too, they're like, we're just not going to call any more penalties.
1: What a
0: like,
1: disaster of a series.
0: The inconsistency is ridiculous.
1: What a terrible series for the officials.
0: Yeah, awful.
1: Just awful. Series was great. Stripes, terrible. Minnesota and Colorado got underway yesterday. Goodness. The Wild have no Joel Eriksson-Ek and Jonas Brodin for at least the first two games of this series. This game was hammered. What a start for Arturi Lehkonen.
5: Just long draw pass from McKinnon. Moving at the speed of sound through center ice. Save made by Volta. Turns it back in front. Lehkonen scores! Nathan McKinnon, an electric factory! And we're up all night to get lucky. It's a power play goal. And it's 3-Cobb, Colorado.
1: So, Connor McGehee, a little pent-up energy after watching the rest of the playoffs go on. Of course, the Avalanche bounced the Kings in four games, so they were ready to go. They quickly jumped out to a 3-0 lead, but even with that, the Wild refused to back down. Before the end of the first, they got a couple backs, only down by one after 20. Nick Blankenberg scored to make it 4-2 early in the second, but then here come the Minnesota Wild. They would tie the game, and then
6: Landeskog, left one back in the point. Uh-oh. It's turned over. It's going to be a break for Marcus Foligno. Shorthanded. Foligno in. Made a move to his backhand. He scores! Marcus Foligno shorthanded! And the Wild lead the second period. Have a 5-4 lead!
1: That's Joe O'Donnell on the call with the Minnesota Wild there. So that would get the game right back.

0: comeback. Wild, they don't even tie the game. They actually take a lead for about a moment, for about a minute, excuse me, because later the Avalanche would tie it again at 5. So, into the third period we went. This game was deadlocked, but plenty more goals to be had.
1: Get it off the draw, snuck it along, McCarr's open, a shot he scores. Right off the face-off, Cale Makar to the top shelf at 6-5. Trenyan now won the foot race, left wing corner, got it up high, Middleton a shot. Pinballed around, a breakaway pass here for Kadri. Turgeon trying to catch him. Nazem Kadri in right circle, a shot. He scores.
0: Yeah.
2: Ouch.
0: The Wild guys do a great job of being homers.
3: I felt like you had to like help Naz get there a little bit. Like,
0: yeah.
3: Faster, Naz.
4: Come on, 91.
0: Do
4: you
0: it.
4: Can do it.
2: They
3: get on your horse.
4: You can do it.
2: He was
3: on
2: a dash,
3: your bike.
2: He's a dash three in this one.
3: And he scored.
2: 9-6, and he scored.
3: But it was a sweet goal.
2: And it wasn't on a power play.
0: Listen, they went up 7-5. Wild would get one back on a weird bounce, but then they scored an empty netter. It ends up being a 9-7 final?
3: Yeah.
0: What are we
3: couple
0: doing?
3: Couple things. My favorite goal in this whole barrage of 16 goals was the third goal you played, the Arturi Lehkonen goal. I like that poor Spurgeon was on his knees trying to make a save, and Lehkonen went legs on Spurgeon. Yeah. Shot it right through his legs like he was a ball hockey goalie.
0: Five hole.
3: Spurgeon's head. Snap back. What about the Tarasenko goal? The Peter Forsberg one-handed move. Unreal move there.
0: Listen, this game,
3: it was insane.
0: It was like the Flames and Oilers game that they played.
2: Same
0: couple
2: score.
0: Of,
3: And that Cale Makar first goal shot, good Lord. Cale Makar must be like, I'm tired of all this Jack Hughes talk.
0: I'm going to show you.
3: Sorry, Quinn Hughes talk and Jack Hughes, quite frankly.
0: Yeah.
3: But I'm tired of all
0: also
3: this.
0: Also, you, Jack.
3: Also, you.
0: Yeah.
3: I'm like,
4: you know what? You can throw Luke in too.
3: It's like, I'm still the king. So everybody just relaxed.
0: And that fourth brother, whatever his name is.
3: And he got hurt.
0: Trevor,
3: and did you see the
0: whatever.
3: Weird thing where he had like the gross looking latex glove on where he was rubbing his hip with the
0: no.
3: A535,
0: oh.
3: the whatever it was, salon paws.
0: He saw me too.
3: Whatever it was, just rubbing up his hip on the bench.
0: Icy hot.
3: Whatever it was, it really worked. Because he was fantastic last night. I don't know how Minnesota goes back to Wallstedt in game two.
0: Well, he was
3: like
0: unbelievable
3: Wedgwood,
0: in the first
3: Wedgwood
0: round.
3: Wedgwood was Grand Fuhr last night. Didn't let one. He let only one in the third, which was enough. But Wallstedt was a sieve last night.
0: I think you just say,
3: make
0: hey.
3: A save.
0: I think you say, hey, this is the guy. This is who we're riding with. I'm going right back to him.
3: But the leash is a lot shorter for game two.
0: Oh, yeah, 100%. You just throw that game right
3: you
0: out.
3: You throw him back in?
0: I would.
3: Okay.
0: He was really good in the first round.
3: Yeah. That it's going to be probably a 2-1 game in game two.
0: Oh, of course.
3: Yeah.
0: Do we get that many goals in the rest of the series?
3: So here's another stat I heard last night.
0: Do we get that many goals in the 16, rest of the series?
3: Yes.
0: 16 goals over the rest of the
3: series. Yeah, the way these guys are going.
0: 50. Did you say under?
2: Well, no, the answer, it's 15.
0: Oh, sorry.
3: Yeah, 15, yeah, it was 9-6. I'm going to say
0: what
3: over.
0: What do you take? You're over?
2: I'll go over.
3: But it's tight, though.
2: It's tight.
0: Grotter?
5: Under.
3: Okay. No, good.
0: Yeah, it just has to be different. Obviously.
3: So last night in this game, listen to this stat.
0: What?
3: It's the first time since game one of the Campbell Conference Finals.
0: It was a long time ago.
3: Where the Oilers had 12 points from defensemen in the Stanley Cup playoff game. The Avs had 10 last night.
0: Mm.
3: That's a crazy stat.
0: That's a lot of points from the blue line.
3: That's a ton of points.
0: Then again, 9 goals.
2: They got 7 from 2 guys.
3: Yeah.
0: 8 was pretty good. Yeah.
3: Yeah.
0: Yeah, he looks all right.
3: Yeah.
0: So I'm really excited for this series. Less so for the Flyers and the Hurricanes.
3: That's this is.
0: Boy, did that series already look over after game one.
3: You know how I love to rip the Hurricanes? But man, they play such a boring ass style, too.
0: Yeah.
3: It's not like they're fun to watch. Like,
0: welcome
3: what's
0: to
3: fun
0: Carolina,
3: to watch about the Carolina? Like, what's fun to watch about the Canes?
2: They play lockdown, but like they have fun players in their team. Stankoven's fun.
0: Stankoven has been one of the best players in the playoffs so far.
2: Okay. A shutdown
0: that
2: guy.
0: That line has been unbelievable.
3: Again, you just said shutdown. That's fun to watch.
2: It's good.
3: Oh, look at him shut down the other team.
2: I don't have to watch a bunch of like
3: boring,
2: beautiful goals to like hockey.
3: Okay, I'm just saying.
2: They're a good team.
3: It's boring to watch.
0: Your Habs had 9 shots yesterday.
3: But that was exciting.
0: Because it was game 7.
3: The game was exciting. The series was separated by 1 goal.
0: Yeah.
3: That's

0: right.
1: Anyways, this series is basically over. Feels like it already. The Hurricanes smoked the Flyers Saturday.
2: Ed didn't text me. He's like, hopefully I'll go to game six. I'm like,
1: ooh.
2: I don't know about that.
1: So they play game two today. We also have the Golden Knights and the Ducks getting underway. Vegas beat Utah Friday 6-1 to close that series out in six. Yeah, honestly, kind of went out with a whimper.
0: Yeah, it was kind of surprising there, too. And Mitch Marner there, Gronner, came up big for the Golden Knights, especially in game seven and game six. Okay.
1: Nah. All right. All right. Well, I got something that might tickle your palate a little bit more here, Gronner. Today, the Leafs are going to announce the hiring, or they already have, but they're going to hold the press conference as they are going to present John Chayka and Matt Sundin to the fans. Matt Sundin returns to the Leafs as the senior executive advisor in hockey operations.
0: What a title.
1: John Chayka is the new general manager.
3: I don't know, man. That's...
0: Now, whatever. I do like the Sundin factor in all of this, trying to bring back the pride to the Maple Leaf.
1: Uh-huh.
0: I do like the fact that I just don't know what is... I know he's done stuff with Team Sweden at the international level.
1: I think he's a good hockey mind to have around.
0: For sure. But John Chayka hasn't been involved in the NHL in 6 years. The NHL suspended him for a year. That was detrimental to the game.
2: Yeah, by the way, 4 minutes ago, Frank Cervelli, a link to an article, says prior to Sunday, the NHL looked into a tampering concern raised as new Maple Leafs GM John Chayka began to hire his staff. So we're about 12 hours into this. The claim was unsubstantiated, but underlined the suspicion they have for Chayka as he already resurfaces. So we're back.
0: That can't be real. He's...
1: He's already getting investigated for tampering?
0: Yes. That can't be real.
2: It happened prior to him getting hired.
0: Yeah. That can't be real.
2: Yeah, Frank just put that up.
0: Is it Frank or Frank?
2: Frank. With an A.
0: Are you sure?
2: Yeah, 4 minutes ago.
0: Okay.
1: Welcome back, big dog.
4: My guy JC did nothing. Hey, as we said, unsubstantiated.
1: Okay. That's... Stop. Enough.
4: On a reel?
1: Uh-huh.
4: I mean, John Chayka, we'll see. I do hope, however, that Matt Sundin is able to reinstall what it means to be a Toronto Maple Leaf and bring back some what it means to play Toronto Maple Leaf hockey, right? The Darcy Tuckers, the Wendell Clarks, the Doug Gilmores, some physicality, some snarl.
2: The second round.
4: We're gonna run you through the boards type thing.

0: Jays, we're taking on the Twins.
1: Straighten up your vertebrae.
0: Taking on the Twins in Minnesota. Rearranging your vertebrae.
1: Rearranging your vertebrae.
0: Jays and Twins in Minnesota. So Friday, Kazuma Okamoto continues his torrid week.
2: Okamoto, first pitch swinging, rips another one. Left field, does it again. Okamoto with his second home run of the night. Wasted no time. Sends it into the left field stands, and the Blue Jays lead 6-2.
0: Couple of dingers for Okamoto Friday, and on top of that, Shan's boy Patrick Corbin notched his first win as a Jay. 5 1/3, couple earned runs on 6 hits and a walk, 4 Ks along the way, 7-3 dub. Saturday, Jays were down 4-3. That was going into the 8th inning, and they exploded.
2: So Schneider gets to second, obviously pushing over Miles Straw to third, and first pitch swinging, Valenzuela, a rocket out to left center, and it makes it over the wall! A three-run shot for the Rook, and the Blue Jays are absolutely blitzing Minnesota in the 8th inning.
0: Eric Smith jumping on the call as Ben Shulman was on the TV side of things for the weekend. Valenzuela's third homer caps an 8-run inning. Ooh. It would also give Dylan Cease a victory. He went 7, 4 runs, 3 of them earned, 7 hits, a walk again. Second win of the year for Cease. So Sunday, well, the bats were quiet. That was until the 9th. Okamoto did have a hit, a home run, actually. He's got 9 home runs, but the Jays' comeback fell short. 4-3 loss. So they split the 4-game series in Minnesota with the Twins.
1: Yeah.
0: Also in this series, Springer fouled another ball off his foot, but it sounds like he avoided major injury. And over the weekend, Barger did go yard in a rehab start. So a couple injury updates there for you, too.
1: Yeah, and you see the little pad on Springer's toe to protect it and whacked it right
0: into it.
1: Yeah. Right into it. He's like, Jesus, why?
0: Test that protection, right?
1: You could tell. He's like, are you kidding me right now?
3: He was laughing with anger. That's how
1: He's like, ha, of course. But big positive in this. Yeah, I know they could have won that game against the Twins yesterday and probably should have beat the bad Twins in the series. But Okamoto's power is something that when
0: all of a sudden 9 home runs?
1: Like, yeah, when they sign them, it's like, hey, he might be able to top out at 25. I don't know.
0: Well, he's on pace for what?
1: He might hit
0: 35?
1: He might hit 30 ding-dongs here for the Blue Jays.
0: He's at 9 and we're, 35 games through the season, essentially? And
1: again, it's easy power, too. Like yanking that thing and in the flight deck at the old Rogers Center there.
0: Excuse me.
1: Hit a couple bombs in Minnesota outside in some cool temperatures. Hmm.
0: That's better.
1: I'm liking it.
3: He's 14th in the major.
0: I don't think you can yank it into the flight deck.
3: Yeah.
1: They would ask
3: they,
1: you
3: they have rules. Something happened in 88. Really
0: today bad. They're in Tampa to play the Rays at 4:40 first pitch.
1: Hey, the first time since 24 they're playing in that horrendous ballpark, the
0: Trop.
3: Yeah.
0: That love, thing's
1: you get to
0: alive.
1: See the dark Trop on TV again. Did you miss it?
0: No.
1: Did you miss the ring where if you hit the ring, it's a double?
0: I'm not.
1: You missed
0: it? I
1: that?
0: Don't miss it.
1: Hey, the ground rules on the park?
0: I don't miss
1: and
0: it
1: that
0: at all.
1: Stupid, like,
0: I'm probably not going to watch any of this series because I hate it down there so
1: I
0: much.
1: I hate the Trop so much.
0: Plus, and there's
1: and
0: hockey
1: they're better than everyone expected. Shocker.
0: Yeah, well.
1: The annoying pesky Rays.
0: Whatever. 4:40 start. All Sportsnet right. 1. Do you know who the starter is today?
4: I meant to get this.
1: It's
4: Gossman seems.
1: No, Lauer.
0: Lauer.
1: Okay. Yeah.
0: From the NBA, Raptors and Cavs were playing Game 7 in Cleveland yesterday. This is after the Raptors forced Game 7 in a pretty cool way.
5: Raptors looking to force a Game 7. Down one. Barnes on the move. Toss out. Barrett 3. Off the heel. And in! Can you believe it?
0: Pretty crazy. Straight up. Straight in from RJ Barrett. So they win game 6 in overtime. Comparisons to Kawhi's series winner against Philly, but you had to close it out to make it worth something, and then they didn't close it out. They actually got smoked Sunday in game 7. Jared Allen tied his career high 22 points. He had 19 rebounds. The Cavs beat the Raps 114-102. They eliminated Toronto in the first round. Toronto led for most of the first half, including a 10-point lead at one point, but they end up being bounced. Too bad.
1: Yeah, the discrepancy, and they haven't won in Cleveland in 12 playoff games. That's nearing an NBA record. The Jazz lost 14 straight in Portland in the playoffs. That's the NBA record. The difference between the Raptors on home and on Cleveland, listen to this, 3-0, obviously, 0-4 on the road. Points per game difference, minus 10 in Cleveland, plus 9.3 at home. This is big.

0: They gave up 19 points fewer at home than they did on the road. 19 points a game.
1: That's huge.
0: And the Cavs only shot 41.4% in Toronto. They shot over 50% on home ice. On home court. And 3-point percentage is 27.8. Raptors were good at home. Scotty Barnes had a terrific series. They had 70 million on the bench with Brandon Ingram and IQ.
2: IQ,

0: They got,
1: well, you can trade them.
0: Like, they got crushed on the boards in Game 7.
1: Yeah, you could.
0: They again, had no answer for Allen.
1: See, that's what the beauty part about the NBA is, Shane, is you should have to make the money work.
0: Yeah,
2: that's true.
0: Yeah, you can put them somewhere.
1: Yeah, and then all someone of a sudden, will then, play then, them. And then they get them, and then they trade them because they're making this big contract.
2: I keep hearing about some salary cap in the NBA. I don't think it's real.
1: Well, no, it is, but then there's a luxury tax. No. Yeah, it's a loose cap.
2: I don't know. I don't believe it.
0: Elsewhere is the Magic and Pistons in Game 7. Detroit battled back from being down 3-1. Then they smoked the Magic in Detroit.
1: Yeah.
0: 116-94, 60-47 in the first half. The Pistons avoid the upset and advance.
1: Yeah, the Pistons and the Philadelphia 76ers. Two teams to come down 3-1, the 14th and 15th teams in NBA history to do so. All of a sudden, the path to the NBA Finals is right there for the New York Knickerbockers. James Dolan laid the gauntlet down. You got to get to the final. I think the Knicks can beat the Pistons in the next round.
2: Yeah, absolutely.
0: Today, the Knicks host the Sixers at 6.
1: Sorry, Sixers, and then they'll beat the Sixers, and then they'll get. But I don't know. Maybe the Sixers got this renaissance with Joel Embiid, who was a force in Game 7 in Boston. Tyrese Maxey keeps playing great. Paul George turning back the clock a little bit. Edgecombe, the rookie, hitting some big threes in Boston. I watched the entire game of that on Saturday. That's going to be a fun series. Anytime the Sixers and the Knicks play.
2: Embiid is one of the best players in the league. He just is never available, and it drives me nuts.
0: 7:30, also got lazy, the Spurs and the Timberwolves. Still no Anthony Edwards in this one.
1: Oh, boy.
0: At the Cadillac Championship.
3: Try again and keep your head down.
4: Okay, well, which is it? Square my shoulders or keep my head down?
3: Well, it's both.
0: Cam Young waltzed to a 6-stroke win, shot 8-under-64 Thursday, never looked back. Second win for Young since the Players. His fourth top five finish, and he's made the cut in all 9 events that he's played so far this year. He's having a great season. Having a really good year. So congrats to Cam Young.
2: We got a tweet from Adam Stanley that says about a half an hour ago, just arriving at TPC Toronto for the 2026 RBC Canadian Open Media Day with some nice news to come later this morning on a few fronts.
1: Oh.
2: Wow.
1: Okay. What? I like nice
2: news. Wow. Wow.
1: Oh,
2: wow. Okay.
1: Man, I should have planned my trip home for that. I could have played the media day today.
5: Open wide for some soccer!
0: How about the Cavs? Just keep on winning.
2: Sure.
0: 1-0 over Super de Quebec on the weekend. Toby Warshewski's goal in the 88th minute. All. Yeah, good one.
1: Eat that.
0: You feel good about that?
1: Super de Quebec. Come on, man.
0: 3 wins, 2 draws, no losses. Wild were on the road in Ottawa. They lose 5-2. Oh. They are now 0-0-2 to start the year.
1: Ooh.
0: Yeah. Also, the Prince Albert Raiders beat the Medicine Hat Tigers in 6 games in the Eastern Conference final. So it is Raiders and Everett Silvertips for the WHL title.
1: Okay.
0: That starts on the weekend.
1: All right.
0: That's it.
6: And good night and good luck to you, sir.
1: Trivia stuff, Maddie. 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Brent Cron's here. I see him. We're going to talk to him next. Big show, Russick and Rose. Sportsnet 960, The Fan.
7: Calgary Traffic Update.
8: We're still seeing delays in the northwest as you travel northbound Stony Trail just past Crowchild Trail. There's a collision there. It's in the left-hand side. Emergency vehicles are on scene, so you have to stay right, and that slows things down. In the 660 News Radio Traffic Center, I'm Tim Schutz. 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

Hour number two, Big Show, Russick and Rose. Sportsnet 960, The Fan. Bottom of the hour. Hey, we haven't talked about it yet. Too bad. The Oilers had their locker cleanout day. And McDavid and Draisaitl, McJesus and Dry, had some scathing things to say about the organization. Dropping truth bombs all over Edmonton on the weekend. We'll play some audio about

0: The original Rocky and Rocky IV are fantastic. 969, and even Creed, the spinoff of that, is pretty good.
1: Disagree.
0: You don't think Creed was good?
1: No.
0: At least the first one was good.
2: Anything new was pretty much garbage to me.
0: Wow, okay.
1: He's just getting so old.
0: Yeah, he is.
1: You are getting old and grumpy.
2: There's no substance to anything anymore. It's just CGI. It's like, oh, I'll go ride a blue horse over a mountain.
0: I just think his eyebrows are really weird. His eyebrows are weird.
1: Whose? Kron's?
0: No. Kron has beautiful eyebrows.
1: Whose eyebrows are
2: you know what?
0: Sly Stallone. Oh. He's got those weird, like, tattooed on, like, painted on eyebrows. They're really weird.
2: At the barber now, they're starting to ask me if I want my eyebrows cleaned up.
1: Oh, I always get my eyebrows done.
2: I've never had them done.
1: What? Mine are really, like, wispy. You can barely see them. They don't need a whole lot.
0: Yeah, they just burp.
2: I have a couple long ones that I can pluck out.
0: Or you can just get them trimmed up.
2: I don't know.
0: Yeah, weird? But apparently that, like, so I had, I'm glad you mentioned this, because I had this conversation with my guy, Blue. And did you know?
2: He's 75 years old.
0: That
1: is he
0: two
1: your
0: haircuts
1: boy?
0: Ago, an hour before I sat in the same chair, Jay Woodcroft got his haircut there.
2: Oh,
0: by
2: yeah.
0: my barber an hour before. Jay, the very same guy who looks like he's always getting hit in the nuts. Whoa! Jay Woodcroft.
1: Second round Jay Woodcroft.
0: Yeah, second round Jay Woodcroft with that jet black hair he has now.
2: And his
0: Jim
2: like,
0: Benning school of hair dye.
2: His hair's like a helmet.
0: Yeah.
2: You just take the helmet off, so, trim it up, and then put it back on.
0: So my guy,
2: like a Lego man.
1: Yes, sir.
0: So my guy Blue says, you're my boy, Blue! He says, that's nice. New. Yeah. Like, a lot of older guys don't like their eyebrows trimmed. I'm like, why? I go, who wants a giant bushy eyebrow?
1: Mm-hmm.
2: Yeah, well, you know what? Like, if you got some strays, you can pluck those out, no problem. You don't need some guy going in there and cleaning your eyebrows up.
0: Yeah, but it's just a little burp.
2: I know.
0: The trimmer.
2: I got no problem with the comb doing a trim.
0: Yeah.
2: I've seen that.
0: 2 seconds.
2: Yeah.
0: Would you rather have a big bushy eyebrow up there?
2: Or like I don't
0: one
2: have,
0: of those
2: I don't
0: where
2: have
0: like you can see it?
1: He doesn't have a lot of eyebrows.
0: I know. I'm just saying. I don't know why that's a thing. People are like, don't touch my eyebrows.
2: Well, it's on your face. You know what I mean? It's
0: so is your beard.
2: Yeah.
0: And I get that
2: trim. That's different.
0: All right.
2: Straight shaves are awesome.
0: Okay. No, one who takes a while. Brent Cron, game sevens yesterday. What if I would have told you heading into the weekend that the Habs are going to have the same amount of shots on goal in game seven as the Avalanche had goals yesterday? You would have said, what now?
2: You know, that doesn't sound as outlandish. I believe the Colorado can score nine. They've done it many times before, including last night.
0: Well, it was the first time in Stanley in their franchise history they scored nine in a playoff game.
2: Like 3 years ago, we saw the Oil and the Flames do it here, 9-6. Mm-hmm. Markstrom couldn't stop a beach ball, right?
0: What's changed?
2: Goodbye.
0: not much. Just,
1: he couldn't help himself.
0: And he got an extension.
2: At Montreal, I mean, they've been capped. Like, Vasilevsky has been good. He's not the same goaltender he was. The Lightning missing Hedman has hurt them defensively. But they did a great job of neutralizing Montreal, too, right? Like, they're big guns.
0: It was a tight series.
2: It was a very tight series, right?
0: Yep.
2: It was a fun series to watch, as defensive as it was. Dobish was fantastic. If they didn't have him in net, like, I love Marty St. Louis. You know, there's very few coaches on the planet that, like, he's been there. He seems like a player's coach, but he can also hold you accountable. Mm-hmm. It's almost like he's got that, he's got the best of both worlds, right? Kind of a hard-ass coach and a player's coach. I don't know. I mean, I've never played for him before. I've never talked to anybody. I see him in the dressing room afterward. He seems like he can relate to the guys really well.
0: Of course.
2: And then he can also be hard on them, too, which... it's hard to do because
0: how they got to respect the guy. Won a Stanley Cup, Hall of Famer, gold medalist. Like, he's accomplished everything you can accomplish.
2: And honestly, you're 100% right. So his accolades and his resume speaks for itself. It's how you deliver the message. When you become a coach from a player, there's certain guys that just doesn't translate, no matter how much they've accomplished. And
0: Wayne
2: how
0: Gretzky?
2: And potentially, right? I mean, there's some guys are just born to be coaches, and there's not many that can coach and play. Right,
0: mm-hmm.
2: and be effective, like the way. Because I mean, like with I'm struggling here for a second. Here, let me just regroup and get my thoughts together. Marty St. Louis is just a guy that seems like guys relate to him. That's all. He doesn't have to beat them down for it. It's early on. Right?
0: I think St. Louis has morphed a little bit into he was a very good teacher to the guys, but especially last year in that series against the Capitals. I felt like there were moments where the playoffs kind of got the best of him behind the bench and he wasn't used to it. I thought tactically he was a lot better these playoffs and he's learned how to coach in the Stanley Cup playoffs. And I think some of the lineup

0: moves and some of the shuffling and his just feel behind the bench has improved as the coaching side of things.
1: You can't go 25 minutes without a shot and tell me you're making good adjustments.
0: No, okay, but that's one game.
1: I agree.
0: Like, we can't, like, the whole series was so ridiculous.
1: It's the game seven. It's the biggest one.
0: I know, I understand. Like, they should have won that in six. But I'm saying that the whole series was so incredibly tight that, like, a bounce here, a bounce there just determined the entire series. And that's what we saw last night. But at the same time, like, they came out good in the first period, hit the post twice, probably should have had a goal, especially that Slafkovský shot, removed the puck 7 feet away from when he initially had it and dragged it and shot it. But again, it was so tight. Both teams did great jobs of shutting everyone down. And I think the most surprising stat, and I talked about it, Kroner, is Nikita Kucherov has 0 points in 7 career game sevens. Zero. And he has 1 goal in his last 22 playoff games.
2: Yeah.
0: That's unbelievable.
2: Yeah, that's...
0: But he wasn't a factor in this series either.
2: No, he wasn't. You know, and I didn't have an issue with him going after Dobish. I think it's more of a credit to Dobish. Mm-hmm. Just for a veteran guy like Kucherov, who of that ilk doesn't really need to go chasing around not rookie goaltenders, but...
0: He is a rookie goaltender.
2: He played a little bit last year, but I know he's qualified as, right? Going after young guys like that, too. Like, I saw that. I'm like, good on you, Dobish. Like, he's coming after you. You're not going after him.
0: Right.
2: That's perfect.
0: Clearly, you're in his head.
2: He's one of the best players in the world, or can be. And he's skating by you, trying to get under your skin. You're like, holy smokes, I must be doing something right here. Mm-hmm, and then he goes and he lips him off. And then Dobish skates by him and is not taking any of his crap. Mm-hmm. Like, that's great. Keep doing it. Right? And I'm thinking, if, you know, I'm watching Kucherov, I was like, man, like, you won a couple Stanley Cups. You're extreme. I know you're gonna put your nose up at it, but at the end of the day, it's like you're an accomplished National Hockey League player. Mm-hmm. You've got tremendous skill. You've been around for a long time, and this young guy is just living in your head rent free. And just the battle of Dobish. I like his comments after the game. Like, there's a lot of guys that say stuff that you don't believe. Like, oh yeah, you know, this is what I've been. You know, I was born to do this, and oh, you know, I've been waiting for this moment my whole life. And Dobish, when he said, like, I play, you know, every game like a game seven, I kind of tended to believe him. Yeah. Since the Olympic break, it's not sustainable for your whole career, but every game he's played, he's battled every single game.
0: Yeah.
2: And, you know, he's led in some weak ones and bounced right back. He's been run. He's been hit.
0: He looked nervous at the beginning of the series.
2: Oh, for sure.
0: Especially in that first game. And then he's just been progressively better as the series.
2: And he wants it. You can tell. He wants it. He wants more of it.
0: Yeah.
2: Right, where the moment, it's just, you can just see him, and it's one series. I'm so happy for the guy, because he just seems like he just wants to go out there and play the game, mm-hmm. right? And there's no extra crap around it. He just wants to go out and play well, and he did that. Game seven, the biggest stage, but it's round one, right? So they get through that, and this is a huge confidence boost for the Montreal Canadiens. Now you're going to go into Buffalo, and we're going to see what happens there. I'm not overly terrified of going in to play Buffalo.
0: I think it's a better matchup for Montreal, honestly. Be a little more free-flowing. Yeah, the Sabres have some speed and size, and I get that, but their power play is atrocious, and they got Alex Lyon in net. I'll take Dobish right now over Alex Lyon.
2: For sure.
1: Alex Lyon's playing really good.
0: Oh, I'm not saying he isn't, but I don't know what Dobish is yet, because he's a rookie, and who knows? The Habs have had success with rookie goaltenders before in the Stanley Cup playoffs. Alex Lyon's a good NHL goaltender. How is he going to react in Montreal? Game three, let's see how that looks like for the young Sabres team.
2: And I don't think...
0: Well, they're not that young, honestly.
1: They're really not.
0: They're really not. They've just been, like, losing for so many years that a lot of their younger guys got old.
1: Yeah, exactly.
0: But I think this is a better matchup like for Montreal young, than Tampa.
1: Zach Benson's 20, but that's pretty much it.
2: And
0: Owen Power? He's still a young guy.
1: 23.
0: Okay.
2: Ukko-Pekka Luukkonen is probably going to make an appearance in this series, too, I would imagine.
0: Whoa!
3: I think that's fair.
2: I mean, both of them kind of went back and forth this year. They're riding the hot hand with Alex Lyon. He's playing well. If he takes a dip, they'll go back in, because UPL didn't start the playoffs off overly well. He probably won another shot.
0: Mm-hmm. And that was a huge shot in the arm last night that Dobson was back in the lineup for the Habs.
2: Great little breakup play there on the 2-on-1 by Hagel. The best save last night was Hagel's save on Slafkovský, though.
0: It was. I don't know what Slafkovský was doing. Just rip the puck!
2: You know,
0: you have a defenseman. You have a forward playing ball hockey goalie. Rip it.
2: He overthought it.
0: He did.
2: Because he did not want to shoot it into his chest or whatever and turn it right back up.
0: He held
2: onto it as long as he could and just underestimated the battle of Hagel. And that was like on his back swinging.
0: Yeah.
2: I thought that was impressive. And you could just see Marty St. Louis on the bench, too. He's oh, like the whole bench is like, this is a guaranteed goal. Shut it down. How

0: hard did the Canadians make that last minute on themselves? They had
1: very hard.
0: There was a couple times,
2: and the delay of game penalty was 6 seconds to go.
3: Yeah, sick.
0: I think
3: you're like, what are we? What are we doing, guys?
2: That 6 seconds.
3: Fellas.
2: It looked like it was a sandial, as Craig Simpson said it. That's what it felt like.
3: Just
2: it's like
3: every grain of sand.
0: And I think it was Evans. In the defensive zone for Montreal, he couldn't get failed to get the puck out at the blue line, then it goes back in the zone, and then as they try to get it out, it hits him in the back,

0: and stays in the zone. You're like, what is going on?
1: They're cooked.
0: Slavkovsky then breaks his stick and it prevents an icing 2 minutes later.
2: Mm-hmm.
0: And they had two.
2: The old just goals like, insane, yeah.
0: Like, the two goals Montreal got, you're like, of course they're winning the game.
2: Yeah.
0: You know, game seven's like that. They're going to be tight.
2: Yep.
0: And when Gouley took that penalty and they tied it up, you're like, oh boy, you know, now we're back at the draw again. And where are we going to go from here? Like, it was a game.
2: Well, especially at that point, the shots are what?
0: They're 20-4?
2: 20-4, essentially.
1: Yeah. What about the block by the captain at the end of the game to seal it?
0: Yeah, that's good. That's what he's supposed to do.
1: He takes it right in there.
0: Everybody on the ice.
1: Seal the deal.
0: Is going to do that.
1: Where do the Lightning go from here? That's four straight years getting knocked out in the first round of the playoffs. Where do they go from here? And I know you mentioned something. I thought this was fascinating. Tell Croner what you said about the Pierre LeBrun article today.
2: So Pierre LeBrun has an article for The Athletic where he is asking that question. What is kind of coming up next here for the Tampa Bay Lightning? And let me see if I can pull it up real quick here. Basically, he says, like, there's a lot of questions that need to be asked here. But one of the ones that he has is, what is going to be the future of Nikita Kucherov in Tampa Bay with 1 year left on his deal?
0: That makes sense, right? I admire teams that understand that it's like they have to move on from guys. It's like they keep giving friendship deals to guys to stick around.
1: Sure.
0: Like if you're
1: the Penguins?
0: If you want to be a championship, Crosby's different though.
1: Yeah.
0: Right? Like that's like he's done so much for that organization. Kucherov strikes me as a player that, yeah, he's... If you want to keep moving forward, like what is? I don't know anything about the Lightning draft, like what they have in the cupboard, what picks they have, young players coming up. I know nothing of their depth, but I appreciate teams that can make like the Vegas Golden Knights, right? It's like, hey, we've got our use out of you. We appreciate what we have.
1: Yeah.
0: We're going to move on and we're going to keep building with Tampa Bay.
1: You mentioned like where's he even going? Like what's a team that's? I'm sure there'd be a lot of suitors.
2: What do you mean?
1: Like who's trading for Nikita Kucherov?
2: Anybody.
1: What teams are like, let's go. Let's get Nikita Kucherov on this.
0: Carolina doesn't win.
2: Every single team.
1: There you go. There's another team. Would he go to Carolina?
0: Probably not.
1: Yeah, nobody goes to Carolina. I'm good. Yeah. I don't want to go there. I'll go to Florida. I'll just jump over to the Panthers somehow, some way to play for the Panthers. Where's his destination that can eat that salary and give up the assets necessary? Like, I just don't know where.
0: Well, they have to look at everything, though, too.
2: Found the quote, if you guys would like.
1: Sure.
2: So, like, it's a piece where he has pulled a whole bunch of execs, coaches, and people around the league, players and such, and asked them what they thought about Tampa going out. And then he has all of that, and then he ends it with this. The thing is, it's 4 years in a row out in the first round. That will chew at a smart and competitive GM such as Julien Brisebois. He's in the winning championships business, not the make the playoffs business. Which brings us to a wild thought. Would Brisebois consider moving Kucherov? Kucherov had moments in this series, but he was held pointless in the last three games, and overall his frustration showed throughout. That wasn't Hart Trophy Kucherov in this series. One more year on his contract next season before becoming a UFA in July of 2027. Not a full no move, just a modified no trade clause with a 10-team list. Odds are the Lightning's top priority is, in fact, to extend Kucherov, who turns 33 in June. But I will just point out, Brisebois has never been afraid to swing big. That would be one heck of a chip to push into the market.
0: Detroit, if they can't get over the hump?
2: Sure.
1: It's
2: basically
1: it. But Steve Yzerman needs an extension if he's going to trade for Nikita Kucherov.
2: Kucherov for Jason Robertson.
1: Ooh.
2: Like, basically, if there's a player that's available right now and this has any sort of root to it, you would have to think the best player available. That might be a place to
1: work. I don't think Nikita Kucherov will go to Ottawa.
0: Winnipeg.
1: For Brady Kachuk. Oh, yeah. I know it's not a no move.
2: I know it's a 10 team.
1: I'm gonna hazard a guess Winnipeg's on that modified no trade.
2: I'm going to guess Calgary's on it too, actually, yeah, if we're going to get crazy.
1: With all due respect, no Nikita Kucherov here either. please don't do that.
2: That's a fair point.
1: Yeah, like that's great.
2: All good,
1: don't do
2: bro.
1: That. Yeah, like not even on the radar that the Flames should actually remotely think about even doing something like that. All right, I want to get your goalie list.
2: Mm-hmm.
1: The top eight goalies left in the Stanley Cup playoffs, according to Brent Cron, and then we'll tack it up on the board behind us. So we'll do that, and we'll play some locker cleanout audio from the Oilers. And I want to get your opinion on whether or not...

0: Volstead should start game two for the Wild because couldn't save a damn thing last night. We'll do all of that next. Before we do that, give our sponsors some love.
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Sportsnet 960, The Fan. You want to hear a goalie list? We got that for you. Should Minnesota change their goalie? We'll discuss. And some...

0: Oilers locker cleano audio. Adnan Burke at the top of the hour. Talk about those Blue Jays split a series with the Twinkies. And today is May 4th. May the 4th be with you, Brent Cron. May the 4th be with...
1: Shut up.
0: Shan keeps doing the Darth Vader thing.
1: I know why people say it. Just dumb.
0: Yeah. We're asking you, what is the most overrated movie franchise?
2: Why can't people
0: franchise?
2: Like things?
1: They totally can. Don't say it to me.
2: It doesn't matter.
1: Who says that to just random people?
3: May the 4th be with you.
1: Like, you can say it to other Star Trek people.
0: Star Wars.
1: Whatever. Yeah. Oh, I'm sorry. I'm just probably offended somebody there, too.
2: Yeah,
1: I'm sorry.
2: I'm sitting right here.
0: You offended Klingon?
2: You offended me.
0: Klingon? Yeah. Those guys who speak Klingon, they pull. They pull.
1: Yeah, they do. Save some.
0: What is the most overrated movie franchise? In your opinion, 960-960, name and location on the Jason Knott Mortgage text line. We'll do some of those coming up at 8:30. We saw a record last night in Colorado as the Avalanche beat the Wild 9-6. What a game. Scott Wedgwood, a.k.a. Wedgie, played the role of Grant Fuhr. Let in five, and he only let in one in the third, and that was good enough.
1: He locked it down, though, in the third.
0: We saw something that we haven't seen since 1985 in the Stanley Cup playoffs when the Oilers did it way back when. 10 points from defensemen last night for the Avalanche, Cronner. That's the most in the Stanley Cup playoff game since game one of the Campbell Conference final for the Edmonton Oilers in 1985, where they had 12 points from defensemen. We had 10 from the blue line last night. If you were in Volstead's position... that first Cale Makar goal, you would have had it, right?
1: What a shot.
0: What a laser that thing was.
1: And that was just so perfectly placed. It was just amazing. And it was just fun watching Hughes and Makar go back and forth.
2: Right.
0: Yeah.
1: You know, he's just so pale and looks just so exhausted every time, but he's got energy for days.
2: Yeah. The better half calls him the Victorian child.
1: What?
2: Because of how he looks when he's staring into the abyss, he looks like a pale Victorian child, like with his hair all like curly. And
1: that makes sense.
2: Yeah, he looks. Yeah,
1: and
2: it's the sad Victorian child. What horrors haunt you, my son?
1: Well, but seeing Foligno nail Makar behind
0: he's
1: the
0: all
1: net,
0: in white.
2: Yeah, exactly.
0: White flowing clothing.
1: That makes sense.
0: Yeah,
1: I can see it.
0: Yeah, I see it.
1: But
2: he's sickly, so they're giving him cocaine about it.
0: Like
2: yes.
0: But last
2: put
0: night,
2: some leeches on it, sir.
0: Makar was like, "I'm still the king here.
1: I got this."
0: That's what he did last night. I'm still the king.
1: You know, it's the playoffs, so it's one game, right? All Colorado gets is they're up 1-0 for as good of a game as they played, or not as good of a game, but as many goals as they scored. It's still 1-0, right? Huh? They don't get more ahead, further ahead in the series by scoring more goals in one game. You know what I mean?
0: Were you blowing at the television like I was? I'm like, come on, Naz. Ski faster.
1: He was trucking, man.
0: He was trucking.
1: Oh, yeah.
0: And he got there. Spurgeon almost caught him, but he got there.
1: He had a piano stuck to his back there, but he got it.
0: And apparently he's hurt.
1: Is he?
0: He's got an upper body thing, yeah.
1: He missed some time. He's dealing with it. Yeah, well,
0: but he scored a big goal last night for them. It was a dash three, but he scored a big goal for them last night.
1: I didn't like that goal. It was under the glove. Short side.
0: Which one did you like from
1: Wallstedt? No, Wallstedt wasn't terrible last night. The second goal, it was a turnover in his own zone. He wasn't ready for it. He was deep in his net, got beat far side blocker. That first goal sniped over his blocker shoulder off his face mask and in the net. That was a bomb.
0: I love the third goal by Lehkonen where he went between the legs of Spurgeon who was trying to play ball hockey. And then he snapped his head back. He's like, oh, God, you nutmegged me.
1: As soon as... Spurgeon did that. I was like, that's every goaltender when he gets beat through the five
0: ball.
1: He's like, now he knows what it feels like. He's walked a mile or half a mile in our shoes.
0: Yes.
1: Where you one-on-one, the guy's coming down, you're giving him glove, and he just wires it through your five ball. You're like,
0: you wouldn't go Gustafson for game two?
1: No, I wouldn't.
0: But is the leash a lot shorter on
1: Wallstedt? For sure. If he stumbles again, you're going to pull him after one game. Like I thought
2: a game like that is a...
1: The game was still in hand.
2: Crumble it up. See you later.
1: Yeah, and the game was still in hand. I didn't think they were going to pull Wallstedt at all. The amount of chances that Minnesota, like for playing Dallas and then going to Colorado, the speed is just so different, right? Like you could see Minnesota thinking they were still playing Dallas in the first 10 minutes of that game.
0: Right.
1: Puck control, bring it back, set it up. They were the faster, stronger team when they played against Dallas in round one. Now, Colorado's by far, like, they're so fast that... Minnesota had to make adjustments, right? And they weren't prepared right off the start to face.

0: It's a Colorado team. When it was 3-0, I was like, oh my God, this might be 40-0 by the
1: this
0: time.
1: This is going to get ugly.
0: And then they score two before the period.
2: And then I'm like, what are the Avs doing? I'm like, they just let them right back into that game. And then Minnesota went ahead.
0: That Tarasenko goal? Are you kidding me?
2: Okay, I was going to ask you about this. I was thinking about this morning. He did the old Forsberg move, who beat Corey Hirsch way back when at the Olympics in 1994 in Lillehammer. Is that the most unstoppable breakaway move?
0: No.
1: No.
2: Because the goalie can just poke it off your stick?
0: No, it's just you have to time it right, right?
2: Like, it's timed right, you can't stop it.
0: Well, you can do that with anything. You know what I mean? Like, if any move,
2: okay.
0: Right?
2: All right.
1: Yeah, if I execute it well, it can't be stopped. It's kind of like the genesis of every move.
2: Okay.
0: But the way Tarasenko picked that puck up, first of all, off his skate, kicked it up to his blade, skated in. Wedgwood was all in for
1: the
0: Tarasenko
1: outside
0: going,
1: kick with the skate.
0: Yeah,
1: crazy.
0: He angled his ankle in, right?
1: That's crazy.
0: And then Tarasenko's trying to beat Wedgwood to the far side, and Wedgwood kind of read that really quick. And the adjustment Tarasenko made just to tip it back to his backhand was like, we're watching the replay again. It's like, holy smokes. And Tarasenko's a big guy. He's got a long reach. Wedgwood almost had that.
1: Blankenberg's in an awful spot. Yeah. But pretty nice move. Like, you mix that in, and then, like, the rebound goal he scored in the elimination game to knock the Stars out when he was, like, on his knees, and he was able to corral that one and slide it home right after the Stars had scored. It was, like, a minute later and kind of killed any sort of momentum that Dallas had started to generate. Mm-hmm. Put together a really tidy couple of games here and showing he can be a pretty valuable piece at whatever he is, 34 or 35.
2: Yeah.
1: That guy used to be a force. Like, St. Louis, Circle 91, right?
2: And then there was the Foligno brothers playing well on that fourth line role for the Wild. But I watched McCarron it last night.
1: Dude, weird 32 thoughts. Michael McCarron, Friedman's like, look for the Canucks to make a huge run at Michael McCarron.
2: Great.
1: Like, I was like, you don't have a GM. What do you mean? What are you talking about?
2: That's old Jimmy Rutherford. Going to make some moves in Vancouver.
1: Yeah, give him the old 5x5.
2: Good old like, Grandpa what? Jim. Going to make some moves over there. I saw it last night, and I was thinking about how Rose was just ripping into the Moose last week. How Rantanen was a big disappointment for the Stars. How much was Nate just flying around the ice last night? Were they sitting there like, oh, we really miss Rantanen and watching Nate just soar around the ice last night?
1: Because I actually think he's turned into a little bit of a
2: There you go. That's what he said.
0: Wow. It's pretty aggressive.
2: Yeah.
1: I felt a way.
0: Yeah, that's fine. Get it off your chest. It's like...
1: Say it with your chest.
0: Your girlfriend's moved on. You know what I mean? And she's happy. And they're just having a great time. And they're traveling the world. And they're planning their life. And the ex is just sitting there, just stewing. Like, I wanted that. I had that, and I lost it. And now they sent me to Carolina, and I didn't want that. And then I signed my big ticket, and it's still not enough. There's a giant hole inside me that cannot be filled.
2: Mm-hmm.
0: And now it's...
2: He's got his cup. He got his money.
0: Yeah, but he doesn't look happy.
2: Well,
0: anyway, long story short...
1: Because he's a...
0: Colorado has moved on. Natchez has been a great fit.
2: Yep.
0: Right. And we talked about this last week, Rantanen too. Like, McKinnon's a guy in Colorado. Everything filters through McKinnon, right? Him and McCarr. Whatever happens with that team, they're going straight to those two guys to see what's going on. Rantanen would be an afterthought. Hey, Mikko, how you doing? Now in Dallas, he's the highest paid guy there. He's like, hey, what's happening with the power play? Why aren't we scoring? What's happening back here? Why bubble? And he's like, I don't really want to deal with any of this kind of stuff.
2: Mm-hmm.
0: Right? And some guys just aren't built that way. Rantanen's a hell of a player. I'd love to have him on any one of my teams. But there's certain roles for players, and in Colorado, he could just do his thing on a line with McKinnon, super talented, buried, awesome, great. And I love the guy, don't get me wrong.
2: And it was weird because he was such a beast last year for the Stars.
0: In one series.
1: In one game, period.
0: In one period, right?
1: like one period against his former team, he went beast mode. It's not like he was dynamite the entire series.
2: Mm-hmm.
1: So, I don't know, like it's kind of cool to see. You're like, yeah, I wonder what it would be like if McDavid and Draisaitl didn't play together. Would it look like this?
2: Mm. It was very interesting last night as Natchez had quick two assists at the beginning of that game. All right, it's that time to give us your list.
0: Mm.
2: You did this in my absence when I was off for the week. You wrote down the top 16 goaltenders in the playoffs. Well, we got 8 left. 8 starters. What's the list?
1: Do you want to go over the 16 from before?
2: Yeah. Why don't, Brent Crow, why don't you... Oh,

0: Do you want to read the 16 you had before from 1 to 16?
1: 16 to 1.
2: We'll do 16 to 1.
0: Okay. Ooh, okay. Yeah. All right. All right, fine, guys.
2: Settle down here. Take a log off the fire.
0: All right.
2: All right. Number 16, Linus Ullmark.
0: Yeah.
2: Number 15.
0: Because you hate Linus.
2: I do, but I said it wasn't biased. He hasn't done nothing for me.
0: Right.
2: I'm not going off talent. Like, I know we're talking about best goalies, but this guy in every moment has been.
0: Okay.
2: That's just where I went, and I don't like him.
0: Okay.
2: Number 15, Freddie Anderson.
1: Not like he did anything in the playoffs to.
2: 14, Stu Skinner. 13, Connor Ingram. 12, Anton Forsberg. 11, Carter Hart. 10, Scott Wedgwood. 9, Philip Gustafson, even though he didn't play. I mean, it was a miss on my part. Mm-hmm. Jesper Wallstedt played. Lucas Dostal at 8. 7, Dan Vladar. 6, Ukko-Pekka Luukkonen, who let in a goal from center. 5, Vemelka, who looked like a buffalo playing goal.
0: Yep.
2: Number 4, Jakub Dobish.
0: Number 4 in that series.
2: Well,
0: boy.
2: But he just looked like he was running around. He's and he just clunky.
0: And if I'm Utah, I'm calling Bruce Cassidy to coach the team. Get me over the hump.
2: That and get maybe try and get Binnington.
0: Oh, whoa. Okay.
2: Get somebody in there.
0: Not bad.
1: Nikita Kucherov.
2: Because you're not going to win with Vanacek. Is it Vanacek and Vezmelka?
0: Yeah.
2: They can be a backup. Number 3, Jeremy Swayman. 2, Ottinger. And 1, the big cat, Vasilevsky.
0: All right. There was your list from the first round. Give us your list from the second round. We're going to start with 8.
2: Carter Hart.
0: Ooh, okay. Mm-hmm. I thought there was, in that series against Utah, he was really good in game 6. Shut the door. But I thought he's been fighting the puck.
2: Hey, Granite, can we get some serious music, please? Not just this joke music that you're making fun of my list.
0: There we go. Yeah, thank give you. Him some like serious, like a heart attack. Wow, he was ready.
2: Thank you. Number 8, Carter Hart. Number 7, Alex Lyon.
0: Oh. You can give us a little blurb about why?
2: Yeah, just Alex Lyon. I mean, they've been doing a platoon system in Buffalo all
0: why
2: season.
0: Why Carter Hart 8?
2: He just hasn't played much lately.
1: He
2: joined the Vegas Golden Knights later in the season. He's played okay since Tortorella came on. They won, but that's more of a team thing. I saw him in the first round. He just looked shaky to me. He's looked shaky the whole way through, right?
0: How long do you think it takes him to do that little strip of tape where he gets the
2: too
0: puck
2: long.
0: And marks it up
2: too
0: so
2: long.
0: It looks cool
2: it,
0: on the
2: it
0: bottom
2: it gives
0: of his
2: me
0: plate.
2: Anxiety watching it, like just okay. seeing it, like how much work it would take. It's like, there's other things to focus on, but maybe he needs that.
0: Okay, yeah.
2: Right?
0: Goalies are weird.
2: I'm not here to judge. Or maybe I am.
0: You are. You're just literally making a list. It's actually exactly what you're
2: doing. Yeah,
0: actually
2: I'm judging here with my judgy list.
0: Okay.
2: Number 7, Alex Lyon.
0: Ooh, okay. He's
2: a veteran guy. They've done a platoon system all season long. I don't think he's going to last the whole series. I think UPL is going to come back in at some point. Number 6, Wedgwood.
0: Oh.
2: Very similar to the Buffalo series. It's been a platoon. Wedgwood's been the better of the two Woods,
0: mm-hmm.
2: right? But if he falters, they're going to go to Blackwood. So kind of that's my methodology with that one. Danny Vladar, number 5.
0: Oh, wow. Okay.
2: Yeah.
0: You had, okay.
2: Yeah, I did.
0: Dan Vladar. Why Dan Vladar at 5?
2: Well, this is one where I didn't know exactly where to put him. I wanted to put him higher up in the lineup.
0: Mm.
2: He didn't have the amount of experience as the next guy I'm about to say. But I liked his battle. I liked his compete. I liked how well he played in the overtime.
0: Yeah.
2: And it's been a kind of a storybook season for the Philadelphia Flyers. So I think they're riding high off a lot of that emotion. I think it'll come to an abrupt end playing against Carolina. Number 4. I had Freddie Anderson way down the list. He's my halfway point now. He's worked his way up a tad. He's played 4 games against Ottawa. If they didn't have him play as well as they did, I'm sure Carolina would have still won.
3: Might have gone to 5 games.
2: Exactly. Yeah, right?
0: Maybe even a 6th game. Who knows?
3: Just but like the current series.
2: He's looked good, but it's round 1. He'll fail in round, maybe latter end of round 2, or if they get to the conference final, there'll be some hiccups and somebody else will come in and play goal. Number 3. Even though he didn't play fantastic in the first round, I think Dostal, after he got, he's getting.
0: Oh my, okay, I'm surprised by this. Okay.
2: He's tremendously talented. I still believe in him a ton. He's a really good goaltender. He battles hard. I think finding his way past the Oilers in the first round is going to be.
3: There's something about McDavid that just messes up goaltenders, too. Like, they just look uncomfortable always.
0: Well, because he comes in with, like, such incredible
3: speed. It might be that. It could be that.
2: But we'll see. This is a bit of a hope one for me. I believe in his skill. I believe in his talent. And he did make saves when Anaheim needed him the most in late in games when it was critical and they took the Oilers.
3: It was important for them to not go 7.
2: Agreed. Number 2.
4: Yes, but Wallstedt.
0: Wow, even after last night.
2: It's one game. I would not, like, it's one game.
0: Throw that game out.
2: I would, and he wasn't

0: awful. He wasn't great, but that was the whole Minnesota team. They abandoned their system. They're playing run and gun. They were letting Colorado just shoot from all angles all whole time. The entries by Colorado were like just pure speed, backing off premier defenseman in the league, just hitting the blue line. That takes a few adjustments. Minnesota will make some adjustments here. They'll get her fixed up. Wallstedt will be just fine. Game two, Minnesota will win.
1: No Brodin, no Eriksson Ek is a humongous loss for these first two games.
0: Exactly. Right? And number one, this young man has...
2: Lay it on me.
0: Yeah, has battled his way through round one here. I put him number four in my charts to start the playoffs, and I got questioned on it. Out of all the big dogs that are gone, Swayman, big contract, Ottinger, big contract, Vasilevsky... Arguably the most accredited goaltender in the playoffs until Jakub Dobish, the Montreal Canadiens, took him out. And he's my number one.
2: Now, correct me if I'm wrong, as Gronner groans over there. correct me if I'm wrong. There isn't a goalie left in the playoffs with a cup ring. Is that true?
0: No, there's none of them have one. Would Alex Lyon have one in Florida?
1: No, it was Bob and Tarasov last year and then...
0: Vanecek the year before.
1: Yep.
0: Never mind. No goaltender has a Stanley Cup here.
2: So somebody's going to get a ring this year.
0: It's wide open.
2: It is wide open, which is very surprising because usually, hey, you need goaltending to win a Stanley Cup. And it's funny how the league has changed where you don't necessarily need great goaltending. You just need good goaltending to win the Stanley Cup the way the league is going. But look at all that just inexperience this time of year with a lot of these goaltenders. Going to be interesting this Vegas series. Who's going to get more saves in this Ducks-Vegas series between Carter Hart and Dostal? That's going to be fascinating because can Carter Hart elevate his game?
0: Wait, and he's got through, like, all these guys now are on to the second round. So you've got one series win under your belt, right? You kind of feel that elation of winning around. You have that relief of winning around. Now you got to take it and move forward too. And that'll help guys gain confidence. And that'll also put guys in certain mindsets where, hey, we've already won a series and it takes them a little while to get going. So we'll see what happens, but I'm really, really, really looking forward to that Buffalo-Montreal series.
2: Oh,
0: I really am.
2: So was the overlords at Sportsnet.
0: We're so happy that Montreal has, like, there's one left, Canadian team left.
2: Mm.
0: And I'm not a big fan of cheering for Canadian teams just because there's a Canadian team, but the Montreal Canadiens are a very likable team.
2: Very
1: much so.
2: I went to the store after the game last night. Picked up a couple items, and I saw three Habs jerseys in downtown Calgary. I'm like, God bless you, boys.
0: Did they have names on the back?
2: They did. One was a Patrick Waugh jersey, which, of course, I tipped my cap to.
0: Yeah.
2: And then I saw a Lane Hudson jersey, and I saw a Nick Suzuki jersey.
0: Oh, wow.
2: And I'm like, well.
1: I was in one of the local joints around town watching some of the Avs game.
2: Yeah.
1: There was a guy there in an Avalanche jersey, number 40. Alexander Georgiev.
2: Whoa! I was going to say, I'm like, was it a Tanguay jersey from back in the day?
1: No.
2: I'm like, whoa.
1: No.
2: Now,
1: didn't win the cup. Got ran out of town by Nate Dogg. That's the jersey he was rocking.
2: If the Avs play the Habs in the cup final, the Avs have to wear their Nordique jerseys in Montreal, right?
0: Oh, I would hope so.
2: Okay, that wouldn't happen, though, but they definitely should. All right, our friends to the north, I don't know if you remember this, Brent Cron, because it happened so long ago. The Oilers are out. Mm-hmm. They lost in the first round of the Ducks.
1: What a relief.
2: Yeah, too bad.
1: Watch the playoffs now.
2: Yeah, there was some interesting locker cleanout comments from some of their bigger players. Leon Draisaitl had something very interesting to say about what Connor McDavid said about how they were an average team with high expectations. I'm paraphrasing, but that's what he said after the Game 6 loss in Anaheim. You want to hear what Dry had to say? Here's a little snippet of his locker cleanout day from the weekend.
3: In what world do you have the best player in the world on your team and you're not looking to win? And I know we're looking to win, but... We need to be better. We have to be better. There's no way around it. We have to improve. And, you know, he signed for two more years, and God knows where that goes. But we have 2 years here right now. As of right now, we have 2 years. And we have to get significantly better.
2: Oh, boy.
0: I love it.
2: I thought it was weird that he did say we got 2 years here.
0: I don't think so. I think it's just... It's
1: reality.
2: There should be urgency.
0: Yes. And, like, they want to win. You know, like their exit interviews. Yeah, I know. We just got out there, and you know, didn't really play all that well. We'll see where this organization.

0: goes and I'll make my decision from there. And ho hum, those guys care. Draisaitl cares. He wants to win. They want to win. I love that. Like, and he's not calling anybody out. He's not saying the reality is the window's closing here, gentlemen. Everybody involved with Edmonton Oilers organization, our window is closing.
1: Well, it was Draisaitl, and I'm paraphrasing here, but he did say about how they're missing the size and some of the jam they had in the 24 team
0: for sure
1: that should have potentially won the Stanley Cup.
2: We all said it going into the year, and then the boys all said it at the end of the year, and they just said the quiet part out loud.
1: Yeah.
2: The team has gotten significantly worse year over year, and where's the reinforcements coming? Like, that was the biggest thing from the takeaways for me, was Leon and Connor both being like, how are we getting help?
1: Yeah, and if there's two guys that have built up enough playoff equity to come out and say stuff like that, it's those two guys. It's not like they disappeared like Kucherov did in the Habs series. Like, no, those guys are constants. Mind you, McDavid didn't have a point in three games, but now we found out he had a broken leg.
0: And he still had 6 points.
1: And he still had 6 points with a broken leg. Speaking of which, McJesus had some comments too. Play those.
3: Yeah, I feel the same way. You know, it's only a couple days ago I made those comments. Obviously feel the same as I did a couple days ago, and agree with Leon that the organization as a whole is taking a step back, and that starts with me. Starts with Leon. We all can be better, and we all need to be better, you know?
2: This year in particular, they actually played those guys away from each other. It felt like more than really they had kind of played away from each other a lot more in prior years, and you still ended up with a very similar result.
0: What I liked about that, though, is he put himself in there. There's a lot of guys that say the team needs to do more. Mm-hmm. We need the organization to understand where we're at. We need this. He said, it starts with me. It starts with Leon. And they're the two best players. You can't argue their effort. You can't argue their production. It wasn't the greatest season for the Oilers as a whole. They take that personally. I'd like to hear him say that, just because, even though it's not true.
2: Yeah, like, does it matter?
0: No.
2: But it
0: goes a long way for your teammates, right? It's like, hey, you know what? It starts with me. It's like, oh, crap. Well, if McDavid's disappointed with his 120
2: then again,
0: season, right?
2: Like, something you talk about is what you say. Do the players in the room feel that you are being completely forthcoming with what you say to the media?
0: For sure.
2: Because if Connor and Leon are like, hey, everything needs to be better and it starts with us, but the guys in the locker room are like, no, it's like, come on.
1: Clearly you're talking about us.
2: Yes, clearly.
1: Yeah.
2: Quite obviously you're talking about us, management, the coaching staff.
1: Right.
2: So.
0: But you can't say what.
2: I agree. Right? I think, what else is he supposed to say?
1: Yeah, but it's also refreshing when two guys like that are calling everybody out.
0: Agreed.
1: Which is fine. And again, they have enough, they've built up enough equity when they can make those comments. You want to hear about the architect? About the 25-26 Edmonton Oilers, the GM, Stan Bowman. Let's hear from him.
0: Art Vandelay.
1: Yes.
4: So a year from now, we're going to be sitting here asking you, what's your plans with Connor McDavid? Are you going to trade him? Are you going to sign him? What's going to happen? How much does the McDavid window provide? How much is that a compass for this organization right now? How does it touch every move you make at this point?
5: Well, we're trying to win. Mark, I mean, we're trying to find a way to win, and we've been doing that. So, like, those questions are more for Connor as far as what his plans are and his thoughts are. We're on the same page as Connor. We want to win too. So, all the moves that we make are geared towards trying to win the cup next year. We're not building for, like I said, 4 years from now. So, I think that it lines up very. In the same parallel path where Connor wants to win and we want to win. So that's the way we look at it. No, we can only do that is build this team up the best we can with whether it's trades or signings or development of players from within. It's all with the hopes that it's going to take us to a better result than we have now.
1: I think that's interesting what he said. We're not building the team from 4 years from now. You don't plan on being the general manager in 4 years? Like, but that's what good teams do. They build and they develop and they move along when having guys like McDavid and Draisaitl on the team. But they've had so many knee-jerk transactions where they're so desperate to add to this team that they've blown up their entire future.

0: Like if you're a general manager, you're supposed to have the long view of what's my team going to look like this season, next season, 3 years, 4 years, 5 years down the road. He literally said in that clip, we don't care what's 4 years from now because it's 2 years now with McDavid. Great. So you're going to be a lottery team if Connor McDavid leaves?
1: Oh, for sure.
0: Or, okay, sure. But they're not trading Connor McDavid.
2: But this is...
0: You can't trade Connor McDavid. You'll never win a Connor McDavid trade.
1: You can't have him walk.
0: That's what's going to happen, Rose. He is going to walk. You can't sell it in Edmonton. I know you traded Wayne Gretzky way back when in 1988. I get it. 1989? You can't trade Connor McDavid. Either he stays or he walks. Because when do you trade him? Like, you going to trade him next summer? You going to trade him at the deadline?
2: Yeah.
0: Are you kidding me right now?
2: But this,
0: and
2: is...
0: then if you're trading McDavid, guess who else you're going to trade? Old Dry is going to be on his way out too. That guy you can trade. You can't trade Connor McDavid.
2: Yeah. Well, but it's also like it's the way the NHL is now. Organizations sell to the premier players, right? And what's what Stan Bowman is saying is, hey, we want Connor McDavid to know that we are in this right now. We are going to do everything it takes to win it while Connor McDavid's here. Yes, the general manager's job is to plan for the future. They just cater to these players nonstop, right? And I would too, but the whole Oilers organization over the years have tried to make it more accommodating for Connor McDavid by hiring people he's worked with in the past.
0: Right.
2: And now they're to the point where their window, they've been to the Stanley Cup Finals twice, they've lost. They lost in the first round this year. Things aren't great. Now they have to make changes again. And it's constantly like, what's the questions are, is Connor McDavid going to stay? Is he going to go? What's going to happen? So old Stan Bowman up there is like, hey, Connor, through the media and personal conversations, we're doing everything we can to win next year. It's almost like, don't leave, don't leave, don't leave. We'll do whatever you want.
0: So if they're going to trade Connor McDavid, let's say, let's just play this game really quick. They lose in the first round next year, okay? Or even in the second round.
1: Mm-hmm.
0: And then all of a sudden the summer comes, McDavid has 1 year left on his deal. Next summer is the time to trade him.
2: For sure.
0: Because you can't trade him in season. That's impossible. Because you're going to blow up your entire season because he's an unrestricted free agent. So you need to know by like July of next year, are you staying or are you going? Are you signing an extension? Okay, so then all of a sudden, all these teams in the middle of July are scrambling to trade for Connor McDavid. And what does that pool look like?
1: I don't think teams are scrambling. Like, these teams are preparing for Connor McDavid. Like, remember when we talked about the Rangers last year before he signed the extension? Like,
0: for sure.
1: Teams are, especially the ones that would have a shot at this, I think are aware that there's going to be
2: positioning themselves.
1: Yeah, like don't batten everything down. Like we might have to move some of this stuff out.
0: And honestly, I think losing the gold medal game actually speeds up the process a little more for him to get a championship. I think if he wins a gold medal, I think that's maybe a little different to give the Oilers a little more leeway. At least I've won something here. Still hasn't won anything. Best player in the world hasn't won anything. Hasn't won anything major yet. He looks at his counterparts, the greatest of all times, all those guys. He can't even hold a candle to what Sid's accomplished in the league. At what point, again, so they're going to trade Connor McDavid next year, and you want Stan Bowman, the guy, to trade Connor McDavid? Like, it is fascinating to me how this is going to play itself out.
2: You just can't have a Mitch Marner situation where you just lose him for nothing.
0: I think that's what's going to happen.
2: I do too, but I...
1: At least get Nick Law out of that.
2: Oh, of course.
0: Like, where are you trading him? Like, where is he going? How can you get the value back for him? How can you...
2: You're never
0: going to
2: win a Connor McDavid trade.
0: That's
2: what
0: I mean.
2: You're never going to win it.
1: But at the same time, so like, Quinn Hughes got traded for, like, four great pieces. I'm not saying that it's impossible, but...
0: He's different. I just don't think the Oilers are trading Connor McDavid. I think they can sell it to their fan base that he doesn't want to stay here and he wants to go, and they'll just let him walk after 2 years more in Edmonton. I think that's the better way that fan base can take that, because if they trade Connor McDavid, I think that's worse. And I know it's better organization.
1: If they trade him, it's 97's choice.
0: Oh, for sure.
1: Like, it's not like the organization is like, we don't think we can win with you. If they trade Connor McDavid, then the spin to your fans is
0: he wanted out.
1: He wanted out.
0: Okay. I just think it's fascinating how that would look. You know what else is fascinating? If you have any door issues, who do you call, Mr. Brent Cron?
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1: Terrific stuff, Mr. Brent Cron. When are you back with us?
0: Wednesday. And then
1: the
0: Friday.
1: Day after the draft lottery, which is tomorrow.
0: Yeah, that's right.
1: You going to have a rabbit's foot? You going to rub it?
0: I'm not superstitious.
1: Four-leaf clover?
0: Nope, none of that stuff.
1: Avoid black cats?
0: I'm just going to go about my day.
1: Okay.
0: And see where the cookie crumbles.
1: May the 4th be with you. All right. Adnan Virk next. Big show, Russ and Rose. Sportsnet 960, The Fan.
2: Calgary traffic update.
3: There are delays in the northeast as you travel southbound Métis Trail approaching Country Hills Boulevard. A collision there, and that's backing up traffic southbound Métis Trail. Again, that's approaching Country Hills Boulevard in the northeast. In the 660 News Radio Traffic Center, I'm Tim Schutz. 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

0: 10th anniversary.
1: I can't believe it's been that long. 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
1: 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Bottom of the hour, because it's May 4th, a.k.a. May the 4th be with you. I think Star Wars is the most overrated movie franchise of all time. 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We'll do some of those at the bottom of the hour. But first, NHL, MLB Network, NHL on Prime. 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

0: Certainly when I was 12 and 13, but I'm with you that I don't need to see 17 different iterations of the same damn story being told over and over again.
1: That was my point earlier. It's the same story. Although the plot twist, Luke, I'm your father, was one of the greatest in movie history.
0: Yes.
1: The weird dynamic between Luke and his sister, Princess Leia. Wait, that's my sister. This is weird. So what is the most overrated movie franchise then, Adnan?
0: Well, the question I'm often asked, you know, people say, what's your favorite movie, or what movie do you hate, or what movie do you like that most people hate? But honestly, the question I get asked a lot is, what's the most famous movies that you haven't seen? Because there's, you know, holes for everybody. We just don't have the time. So I think of a franchise of which a movie I've never seen. It's wildly popular, made over $1 billion at the box office. I've never seen a single movie of the Fast and Furious franchise. So that's my most overrated.
1: Okay.
0: I'm completely casting judgment without having seen it. So that's unfair. Right? It should be you've seen it, you think it's overrated. But I'm like, no. But by virtue of the fact I've completely ignored it, that tells you how little I think of it. I have no reason to watch them ever. So Fast and Furious, most overrated franchise for me.
2: Dominic Toretto is an all-time character. Like, all time.
1: You're talking early 2000s.
2: Iconic Vin Diesel.
1: Yeah, Vin Diesel, probably the hottest actor for like 2 years in the early 2000s when Fast and the Furious came out. My favorite part of that original movie, and I only saw the original, is that they hijacked a truck that had like DVD players on it.
2: Yeah, DVD players
1: like,
2: they were stealing.
1: Well, somebody please take the DVD players.
2: It was awesome.
1: And apparently they want to do one in space, which is the next one I'm going to see.
2: But he says at one point in the first one, I live my life a quarter mile at a time. And it's like, yes! Yes! Yes!
0: That is a funny line.
2: I need good someone old like American muscle! Yes!
0: I need somebody who's an aficionado and has seen them all and then can tell me, okay, before you die, if there's one Fast and Furious to watch, this is the one.
2: Oh, it's Tokyo Drift. It's Tokyo Drift. Wow, okay.
0: Drift, here's the best one. Yeah,
2: it's so good, man.
1: Oh, the soundtrack. Oh, unbelievable.
0: All right, so that might be one just to knock it out. Just to say, I've seen one. I'm like, all right, Tokyo Drift. I'll be honest. I'd never seen a John Wick. Now, I had no animus towards it. I'm like, actually. And then I watched John Wick 4, and I was blown away. I go, this movie is incredible.
1: The original, the first one's the best one.
0: Yeah.
1: Like, John Wick is great. Like, a pencil. Like, you need, the first one, it's so good. But John Wick is good. I like that you mentioned some of the most famous movies you haven't watched. I've never seen E.T.
0: Yeah.
1: And I've never seen the original Avatar.
0: I'm missing out.
1: I'm trying to think what other huge blockbuster movies I haven't seen. I haven't seen the Marvel, the one where Iron Man dies in, the big
2: Avengers?
1: One. Yeah, I haven't seen that
0: Endgame.
1: One.
0: Avengers, Endgame.
1: I haven't seen that one.
2: So good.
1: Yeah, that one's apparently really good.
2: Mm-hmm.
1: I think that's my list. Like, where are you on all the Marvel movies? That's not overrated? You're good with that?
0: No, I'm overrated. Yeah, I don't like those ones either. But I had to watch them so many years for Cinephiles. So, like, this movie's going to make $100 million. I'm like, well, you can't do a movie podcast and not watch the Avengers movies. So I would watch them grudgingly and generally not enjoy them. But I did like Endgame. I thought, they just get so overstuffed by the end, right? There's it's 2 hours and 50 minutes and there's 17 different characters and Hawkeye's not getting nearly enough love. How about my boy Jeremy Renner? But I would enjoy them for what they were, but I wasn't really crazy about them, to be honest.
2: What a fraud hero, if I'm being honest. Mine is the Rocky franchise. Whatever.
0: Yeah. That's a good one. I like that, Matty. That's a good take. I mean, the first Rocky is iconic and an important film, although it's ridiculous that it beat Taxi Driver and Network for Best Picture, two of the great films of the 70s. But whatever, I get it. Great story. Sylvester Stallone himself became an icon. But you're right. After that, Rocky 2, nobody really talks about. Rocky 3, you have Mr. T. Rocky 4 is an all-time great bad movie.
1: Yeah, it's the best bad movie of all time.
0: Yeah, Rocky IV I rewatched with one of my kids a couple years ago, and we were howling. I mean, it's quick, which is always a good thing. Like, it's 92 minutes. There's three musical montages, which are hysterical. I mean, the homoeroticism of him and Apollo Creed running on the beach in slow motion. This is, the one-liners from Drago. It's just so cartoonish, but it's a great bad movie. I mean, the Hearts on Fire montage.
1: Oh, man.
0: He's training in Russia, and he's using hysteria. No pain.
1: No pain.
0: There's some great laughs of that movie, no doubt.
1: And I love the fact that he goes running with a leather coat on with the fur collar. Like, if that isn't running attire, I don't know what is. Talk about being covered in sweat during all of that. And I like the robot in that. I'm like, how do they have a robot that was that smart in the 1980s?
0: Yeah, that was incredible. That robot just talking away, cleaning up and everything. He's like his best friend. Rocky's

0: We friends.
1: I'm like, how?
0: Man versus machine.
1: Yeah. How this? And then the speech Rocky gives, how he unites, how he unites East versus West, and all of a sudden they ended up cheering for him. He's made of iron. Like, it's the best. That is the best bad movie of all time. Blue Jays lost a series this weekend in Minnesota
2: tied.
1: To the Twins. Oh, sorry, they tied. They split a series. But things are on the up and up here. All of a sudden, Okamoto hit four homers in this series. And then you're a little surprised by the power surge from a guy who looked like he couldn't find it early on in his major league career. Obviously, all the things he had to get used to moving to North America. But are you surprised by just the easy power this guy seemingly has?
0: Yeah, I'd say to see, because Okamoto is one of those guys that internally, at least, the Blue Jays felt like, you know what, this guy's gonna have a higher WAR than Bo Bichette. Like, are you kidding me? They're like, no, he is gonna play terrific defense. He's gonna run the bases well. He'll get some power, you know, 18 to 25 home runs, and he'll hit you 280, and they'll be thrilled by that. And out of the gate, you go, okay, first couple of games is good. March was good. Then April, like, oh my God, this guy's like Serrano in Major League. He just cannot hit off speed. This is gonna be an awful season, and perhaps a brutal sign, despite the fact he does things. Yeah, Joe, exactly. But thankfully, yeah, he's turned it up a notch and made some adjustments, and that's what baseball is. It's all about adjustments and timing and doing what needs to be done, and that kind of power surge is fantastic because this Blue Jays team could use it. You know, Vlad Jr. might hit 340, but he's not going to hit home runs. You just have to accept it. Like, I worked with Albert Pujols last week, and Albert said to me, he's a line drive hitter who hits to all fields. Don't think of him as a power hitter. I said, but I'd love to see Vladdy hit 45 home runs. He think he could, but it's probably not going to happen. He's probably going to hit 27 home runs, but he can hit 330. I'm like, oh, I mean, obviously there's value in that. So you need the power to come from other places, whether it's Varsho, whether it's Okamoto. Hopefully Kirk, when he comes back, will obviously bang a little bit. Springer back, hurt again. Hopefully he'll come back, hit those home runs. But yeah, Okamoto providing that kind of power. Again, the scouting report was 18 to 25 home runs. If he eclipses that, that's a win.
2: What do you think, like when you were talking about adding a little bit more power, and Okamoto is a big one there, but who are some of the other guys that you're looking at from last year that maybe haven't been pulling their weight this year? Or are there just guys that maybe were a little over their skis last season and we shouldn't necessarily expect the same type of production?
0: Yeah, part of it is you're just missing some guys, Matty. Like, obviously, Addison Barger was such a great offensive piece for them last year, and he isn't there. Anthony Santander still hasn't shown what he can prove as a Blue Jay because he's out this year and obviously was ineffective last season. So those two guys clearly are not there. Davis Schneider, like, what do you expect from this guy? Right? He's a role player, an 0-for-27 stretch. He's hitting .137 this season. So, like, Davis Schneider, you expect what you expect. Even Ernie Clement is a guy hitting .291, but look at the slug. It's only .410, right? Andrés Giménez, .411 slug. If these guys are not going to hit home runs, I'd like to see more power out of Dalton Varsho. He's only hitting .243. Again, we'll take the low average, but the .414 slug is a concern. So, you know, right now, in terms of slugging percentage alone, Okamoto leads at .472. Vlad Jr. almost has as high an on-base percentage as his slugging percentage. Like, that's insane to me. Again, the .421 on-base is eye-popping, but for $500 million, Vlad's going to be a .437 slug. But I guess you just have to appreciate that's what it is, because you're not going to get the power from other places. So I'd love to see Vladdy provide more of that, but in the meantime, just hope that specifically Dalton Varsho can hit you more home runs, because that's his game. And hopefully once Kirk comes back in a couple weeks, and Springer as well. I mean, again, Springer being hurt and then getting the exact same injury, like the exact same toe fracture. I'm like, oh my God, what are the odds? But Springer last year had a career year. I mean, that was a renaissance last season. You'd love to have another 30 home run campaign from George.
2: So the Rays are the opponent as we get a new series going here today. And the Rays have been red hot, 9-1 in their last 10. They've won 3 in a row. They're 21-12. They're second in the division. The Jays are right behind them, but 5.5 games back. What can you tell us about this iteration of the Tampa Bay team? A whole bunch of guys we've never heard of that happen to be good ballplayers?
0: Yeah, what a surprise, Matty. The Rays can pitch again. That's the story with this team. You know, last year their pitching wasn't as strong, but then the offense dipped up. But this is back to the Rays that we know and love, right? They go, oh my God, who are these guys? Just anonymous as ever. And that they have the second best record in the American League. So they're only second to the New York Yankees, who look to be the best team in the league. And I would have thought that going in, I mean, they had 94 wins a season ago, so I wouldn't be any different. But the Rays have been a pleasant surprise. It's good to have Shane McClanahan back. You forget a couple of years ago, he was one of the best pitchers in the American League. You know, he started the All-Star game back in 2023, and then unfortunately suffered major injuries for a couple of years, but he's now back, which is great news. Rasmussen's obviously very good as well. And offensively, listen, Chandler Simpson can fly. There's no doubt about it. He creates havoc on the bases. But Junior Caminero is an absolute stud. I mean, this guy at third base, I know he's not exactly, you know, Brooks Robinson over there, but he'll hit

0: home runs. I mean, last year, Kevin had 45 home runs, was a great story for them in terms of providing power. So it's classic Rays, Matty, as you put it. There's no stars there, but they are the collection of some of their parts, obviously well managed by Kevin Cash. Good bullpen, as usual, even though they lost Pete Fairbanks in free agency to Florida. So this should be a good game, good series.
1: Yeah, I can't wait till they're back at the Trop. I can't wait till they hit a double off the ring, off the roof, which is my favorite thing there.
0: Yeah, I mean, that's the one thing about the Trop. I mean, people ask me, you've been to every park? I'm like, yeah, which park would you like to go to? I'm like, well, I haven't been to the Trop, but I have no desire to go to it. Like, it's there's certain places, again, it's like the movie talk. Like, oh, George hasn't seen E.T. At some point, maybe get around to it. With this one, it's like, I've never been to the Trop, but I'm okay with that. I could live my life knowing I'm not at one of the worst ballparks in baseball.
1: Yeah, they're just the Rays. They're always annoyingly in the mix, which is what the Tampa Bay Rays do. How fun is this just disastrous Mets season right now?
0: Oh, my God. The crazy thing about it is that, you know, you've seen the changes made in other places, meaning with regards to, you know, the Phillies. Hey, Rob Thompson's out. We love him because he's a fellow Canadian, Baseball Hall of Fame, blah, blah, blah. Like, you see the difference. Like, Don Mattingly comes in, four-game winning streak. They lost on Saturday, won on Sunday. Okay, they won 5 of 6. Boston cans my buddy Alex Cora. Terrible decision. And it really hasn't worked out yet. They won a couple of games. They lost a couple of games. But I think it's going to be a long year for Boston. But generally, when a manager gets removed, there's at least some spark. Like, at least you have the team's attention now. Meantime, for the Mets, Carlos Mendoza, who's a great guy and has been a good manager, certainly had one really good year of the Mets. Last year, they completely folded. If you look at his tenure as a Mets manager, he's had a great year to have, and now he's had a year where it's been awful. Like, as of June 12th last year, the Mets had the best record in baseball, and the previous year, they were pretty good. Then they fell apart last year, last 3 months, and now this year, they've come to the gates just horrendous. And, if you enjoy Schadenfreude, you're enjoying just how bad this team is, because it's on all levels. I mean, the only good pickup from David Stearns has been Clay Holmes, who has a 1.69 ERA this year. He's top five in baseball. Think about that. You got a guy with a 1.69 ERA, and you're still 11-22. Bo Bichette, speaking of former Blue Jays, has a sub-600 OPS. I mean, he's just been terrible. Every single pickup David Stearns has made hasn't worked out, which is why, by the way, I support Carlos Mendoza. My point is that, like, when these other managers get fired, you go, well, it's inevitable. With the Mets, they haven't done it. I'm like, no, should they? It's not Carlos Mendoza's fault. The team that he was put together by David Stearns is terrible. And people kept asking me in the offseason, is this a better team? I'm like, I don't know if it's a better team, but it's a more interesting team. You took the guts of the team out of there with Alonso, McNeil, and Nimmo and Diaz. The four longest tenured guys. All right, let's mix it up. You bring in Freddy Peralta, known as Fastball Freddy, but he's not using the heater nearly as much. He's been like a C-plus so far this year, using more of that changeup rather than that fastball. Okay, Bichette, brutal. He's been a disappointment, no question about it. Now he's a shortstop. Now, they've been hit by injuries like the Jays, but look at the Jays. The Jays are like hovering around 500. You can do this when you have 12 guys in the IL if you have depth and other guys stepping up. Luis Robert looked done in the White Sox. Guess what? He still looks done right now in the New York Mets. That was not worth it, taking a flyer on that guy. Jorge Polanco didn't look good at first base. Now he's hurt. Lindor is hurt. Only Soto is the only guy hitting. So it's a mess of a Mets team. There's no question about it. And I can't see this turning around anytime soon, fellas.
1: Where's Soto now on the villains in Major League Baseball? Because I feel like he's making his way near the top.
0: Well, the eye-opening quote was when he was out and the Mets were struggling, he said, have you talked to any of the Mets? And he said, no. I mean, they've been on the road, which was just a hysterical line. Like, I mean, it's like it's 1988. Like, he can't get a hold of Lindor because, like, well, they're on the road. Like, it was so bizarre. Like, you're rehabbing from injury. You're trying to come back as soon as possible. The team lost 12 straight games. And you're telling me you're not texting your teammates saying, hang in there, fellas. It'll get better. Like, leave a voice note. Like,
1: nope. He doesn't care.
0: I just do my own thing. Like, this guy, I was appalled by it. It really was. I'm like, it just shows how self-absorbed Juan Soto is. And everyone I've talked to who's been around him is like, listen, he's a good enough guy. He's an outstanding player. He's one of the great hitters of all time, future Hall of Famer. But that guy is about as self-absorbed as it gets. And the three of us know, having been around professional athletes, they're generally fairly self-absorbed, right? Rightly or wrongly, doesn't mean they're bad guys. They care about themselves, and that's it. And Soto is that to the nth degree. So he's not focused on the Mets are 11-22, actually the leader of this team. He's going, well, I got my hits. Like, I do what I have to do. Like, I can't speak up for the rest of these guys. I can't swing the bat for Carson Benj or Brett Beatty. That's on them. So when you pay $765 million, I wish you were getting more than talent. I wish you were getting leadership as well.
1: Yeah.
0: But that's not the case with Juan Soto.
1: I would love Juan Soto to do the Terrell Owens. I love me some me. I wish he would go and start saying stuff like that while he's on the dish.

0: I also love when he pimps a ball and he like talks smack to the pitcher, like, yeah, I saw that. That was a ball the whole way. Juan Soto. Sad news today. Adnan, John Sterling, the legendary Yankees radio voice, passed away today at age 87. Where does John Sterling rank on the Mount Rushmore of baseball announcers? Is he on the Mount Rushmore?
1: I would have to think. I mean, God, he's, especially, you know, when I moved to Connecticut 2010 and got the job at ESPN, he was so synonymous with this entire area in the Northeast. You know, I've been around Yankee fans now for 15 years, and it just, it's like the constant, often imitated, never duplicated John Sterling, just that voice of God and a great baritone. Met him a couple of times, by the way. Yankee Stadium, very nice guy. Was shocked he knew who I was. I didn't know, who are you? I'm like, oh, John Sterling. And I can reveal this now only because he's passed away. Not his real name. Very little known anecdote, but his real name, Herman Moskowitz.
0: Yes.
1: Went from Herman Moskowitz to John Sterling. So, you know, hell of a name. When you meet somebody, sometimes you go, there's no way your name is John Sterling. It's not. It's too good to be true. But he was a lovely guy and went to a terrible heartache late in his life. Remember, I think he had a fire, ruined a bunch of his memorabilia, a lot of his belongings and stuff, so I felt horrible for him. But I like the fact that he retired before he did. Like, I think it's worse when, you know, a guy's 82 and he's lost his fastball, and you go, bro, just retire. Go to Florida, live your life. I like the fact that John Sterling called games well into his 80s, but then realized, hey, eventually enough's enough, and was enjoying retirement. And Dave Sims has done a great job as Susan Waldron on The Fan ever since. So obviously a Yankee legend, a great voice, and I'm sure Yankee fans will appreciate just his passion for the game. And again, that voice, which was so it was a soundtrack to so many great Yankee memories.
0: Well, I'm trying to think who else is on that mount. Obviously, Vin Scully undoubtedly is on that. Like, is it John Buck? Like, who are the other voices on that Mount Rushmore?
1: Yeah, I'd go Jack Buck. I mean, he was the voice of the
0: Jack
1: Cardinals.
0: Buck. So, like, that's what I meant. Yes.
1: Yeah, Jack Buck, incredible. Vin Scully, no doubt about it. And after that, maybe Ernie Harwell, the Tigers. Kurt Gowdy's really great. Like, there's a few in there in that mix. I would probably say that'd be my Mount Rushmore. I would go Harwell, Buck, Scully, and then I would squeeze in John Sterling. But you're right, this era of a guy who was the voice of a baseball team for 40 years, it's like Last of the Mohicans, right? It's not going to happen again. And Sterling might have been the funniest one because he had all those great nicknames, you know, for all those players. It was ridiculous, but it was really, really funny.
0: Yeah, and that's what Yankee fans were waiting to see if they sign a big free agent. How is he going to call the home run call? But again, John Sterling, an absolute legend. Maddie wants to ask you about your Philadelphia Flyers.
2: Yeah, how do you hope? Nice. How are you feeling after game one there?
1: Oh, my God, it felt awful. I mean, I worked baseball Saturday. I got home, put the kids away. I'm like, I got to watch this game. I go, oh, my God. Like, that first 10 minutes, it was like it reminded me
3: these
1: of like
3: the
1: great outdoors. Yeah. It was like the scene in The Great Outdoors when John Candy's on the water skis and he's saying faster, but Dan Aykroyd thinks he's saying faster. Yeah. It's like you're over your skis with that. The Flyers looked so overwhelmed. I'm like, oh my God. It's like two cars, right? The Canes are going at 60 miles an hour. The Flyers are going at 30. I'm like, can somebody want to let the Flyers know, like, this is the second round? Like, the playoffs have officially begun. Like, the Penguins were a bunch of geriatrics. Thank God the Flyers beat them. It was a wonderful series. First playoff series win in front of fans in, you know, 8 years there in Philly. And as you guys know, I was there at game three. But that game one was awful. And quite frankly, I was looking at the playoff schedule. I'm like, oh, can I get to games three and four? I can't because I'm working. I am off game six. And Matty, I'll be honest, I'm not sure if this series
0: is going to be tough.
2: You know what? I feel pretty good about buying those tickets because the refunds come pretty quick once this team gets swept. So you can go ahead at least cash those knowing that's a safe investment.
1: That's probably the better idea. Like, what I'm doing is holding off until the series goes and I'll buy the tickets. But you're right. Why would they do that? Like, the demand will go up.
2: Yeah. If they happen to get there.
1: Right.
2: Yeah.
1: If you happen to get there, I'll be there. But if not, that's okay. They'll lose in five and I'll get the refund.
2: There you go. Yeah. That's the beauty of it. It's not like the money's gone.
0: Yeah. I'm trying to think.
2: That would be crazy.
0: Like, who's the sports? Who is the MLB equivalent of the Carolina Hurricanes? Like, a good team.
2: Is it the Tampa Bay Rays?
0: It could be the Rays.
1: Yeah, the Rays. I think it's the Rays.
2: A bunch of guys, you're like, Jackson Blake. Who the hell is Jackson Blake? How does he have so many his dad played in the league?
0: Yeah.
2: Okay. Why is he getting paid eight sheets?
1: Think about it. No superstars, a non-traditional market, and a guy in the coach or the manager who ends up being the figurehead of the team. Like, all I know about the Rays is Kevin Kashuk. Yeah, that guy's been around, former player, manager for like 12 years. Brendan Moore, all-time great flyer, terrific player. He's been the head coach, still jacked, 4% body fat. The Rays are the Hurricanes.
0: Yeah, it feels like it.

0: That's also a sweet name for a manager, Kevin Cash. But you talked about broadcasting names. Nothing beats former Flame Sportsnet Roger Millions, I think, in my opinion, is the greatest broadcasting name of all time. And I think that's his real name.
1: Oh, it is. Yeah.
2: It's bonus points if it's his real name. I remember Will Hill.
0: His real name.
2: Will Hill was the Jays PR guy. And Dave Cricks, my man D, Cabby's good friend, once said to me, he goes, I think 10% of the reason why he got that job is because his name is Will Hill.
0: Yeah. Like, if your name is Roger Millions, you're either doing broadcasting or selling cars. It's one or the other.
2: He's an absolute shit at a car dealership.
0: Yeah, for sure.
2: Incredible. Are you kidding? Kia of Calgary? Go talk to Roger Millions.
0: Roger Millions will save you hundreds.
2: That is great. You want to save hundreds, he'll save you millions.
0: Yeah, come visit Roger Millions. Love it. Adnan, great stuff as usual, pal. We'll talk to you next week.
2: Thanks, boys. We'll talk to Great Outdoors next week.
0: All right, sounds good.
1: May the 4th be with you.
0: Oh, Jesus.
2: Yes.
0: NHL, MLB Network.
1: God, a guy
0: NHL
1: is a hobby.
0: On Prime.
1: Forbid.
0: 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And, are we one sleep away from maybe one of the biggest moments in Calgary Flames history? We'll discuss. 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
3: Calgary traffic update.
4: Still seeing delays in the northeast southbound Métis Trail as you approach Country Hills Boulevard. There's a collision right there, and that's slowing traffic down in that area of the northeast. So do take care. In the 660 News Radio Traffic Center, I'm Tim Schutz. 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
1: Jumped it. Big Show, Russick and Rose. Sportsnet 960, The Fan. May the 4th be with you. I talked about it earlier on the show, kicked it off. You're going to hear that a lot today. May the 4th be with you.
2: Should have played the Cantina song instead. It's so much better.
1: In my opinion, I think Star Wars is the most overrated movie franchise. What is yours? 960-960, name and location. We're getting a few in there. Huh? Fast and the Furious was mentioned.
2: Yeah.

0: 1,000 possible combinations.
1: Yes, right. So I wish they would just build a giant lottery ball machine that had 1,000 balls in it. So let's say 95 of them would have the Flames logo on them. Wouldn't that be a lot more fun? Watching that thing just twirl around on TV, and then the whatever team spits out, that's the winner.
2: How big?
1: Why can't we do it that way?
2: How big would the machine be?
1: Who cares? It'd be awesome.
0: Yeah, that doesn't matter. Who cares?
1: But wouldn't that be awesome?
2: Yeah, it'd be pretty awesome.
1: And like all the team logos are just spinning around, and you're like, on. And you can actually see like the little flaming sea floating around in there. You're like, come on. Wouldn't that be a lot better? Like, I love that they did last year that we had the real time odds. And the Flames needed number 9 to fall to get the number 1 overall pick last year. And you thought it was written in the stars, Landy McDonald, 9, here we go. Didn't work out that way. So the Flames have 95 combinations heading into tomorrow.
0: Yep.
1: Lots of numbers to talk about.
0: The first combination is 1, 2, 3, and 8.
1: Okay.
0: The next one is 1, 2, 5, and 10.
1: All right.
0: After that, it's 1, 2, 5,
1: That's
0: and
1: great.
0: 12. And then they have 1, 2, 6, and 8.
1: That's great.
0: They also have 1, 2, 6, and 12.
2: Okay.
1: So
0: 1, 2, 10, and 13.
1: So 1 and 2 seems like
0: 1, 2, 12, and 13.
1: Okay. Enough.
0: 1, 3.
1: There's 14 numbers, right? Is it 14?
0: I think it's 14.
1: Yeah. Okay. So
0: because the last one they have is 9, 10, 12, and 14.
1: Ah. Where are you guys on the importance,
2: Lanny Iginla,
1: of tomorrow's draft lottery? Is tomorrow the most important day in the Flames franchise
0: ever? Full
1: since
0: stop.
1: Losing Game 5 to the Oilers.
0: Yeah, I think so. Anytime you have a chance to win the lottery, but you could also argue that was last year. They had a chance to win the lottery too.
2: It's tomorrow, and then Richie and the shootout against the Predators.
0: Yeah, it's those two.
2: Those are the two important.
1: Okay.
0: Yeah.
1: Because I don't know how to quantify how important it is, because if they pick sixth, you're like,
0: they can't pick six, can they?
1: Oh yes, they can.
0: Sorry,
1: they can.
0: Fourth. Yeah.
1: And all of a sudden, we watched all that hockey. Yes. And then get the sixth pick, you're like, that wasn't worth it. That certainly wasn't worth it, especially the games on the road. At least they were entertaining at home. You have to give them credit.
0: Yeah.
1: They were a very good home team, believe it or not.
0: Watching them on the road was tough.
1: Yeah. But on the road, woof.
2: If they win the lottery, I think we need to retire Arseny Sergeyev's number. Your thoughts?
1: Okay. That would be great. I don't know. I would imagine the city would be electric if they actually win the lottery. Do we have something planned for tomorrow?
2: I have things planned.
1: Things?
0: What does that mean?
2: I have things
0: planned. Can you tell us?
2: Nope.
0: Okay.
1: All right. So I will.
2: I got the show covered tomorrow.
0: Sid.
1: Okay.
0: Are you nervous, George?
1: No.
0: Because I don't know what type of witchcraft he's bringing into the studio.
1: Yeah.
0: I don't know how you feel about.
1: Listen, I told you I am not participating in a Ouija board. Especially if it was made in China. I am not touching that thing with a 10-foot pole.
0: I don't.
1: Listen, I'm not that superstitious, but my family's from Eastern Europe.
0: Yeah, they're stitches.
1: We live on superstitious
0: stuff.
1: So I don't like that stuff. I don't like to mess with it. I don't like voodoo. I don't like any of that stuff.
0: Yeah,
1: curses, the evil. You're

0: I honestly.
1: I've wondered this. Do you think it's better if they win first or second overall? Because first. At first you have a decision to make.
2: No, you don't. Okay. It's Gavin McKenna.
0: I want to make that decision.
2: It's Gavin McKenna.
0: Yeah, it's Gavin McKenna.
2: It's Gavin McKenna.
0: For sure.
2: Like, just go back and watch what he did playing in the dub, and you're like, whoa.
0: And way played old. In Medicine Hat. No, but
1: I
0: don't.
1: I agree with all of that, but like, how many Stenberg clips have you seen?
2: I watched him at the World Juniors.
1: But like, that's my point. Like, if Stenberg was playing in the dub in our backyard, there would be highlights similar to McKenna.
2: I'm aware. But I'll take the guy who we've been talking about for 2 years now.
1: Okay. Yeah. I'm not disagreeing. I was just throwing.
2: Listen,
1: just thinking about it over the weekend.
2: If they get one or two,
1: it's a huge win.
2: Tomorrow is massive.
1: It doesn't matter. I agree.
0: Yeah. One or two is like, I don't care, but like, you'd prefer one. You never had it. Change the course of this franchise.
2: Never had
0: like,
2: two. Never had three.
0: No, yeah, but
2: I thought three is the least percentage they can get.
1: It yeah,
2: is. There's it's a like minuscule percentage like that they get three.
1: Yeah, it would have to be like multiple teams that can't win first win the lottery.
2: Yeah, I just feel like tomorrow is going to be a massive day for the Calgary Flames.
1: I think I'm
2: going
1: to be nervous.
2: To get Connie on tomorrow.
1: I'm actually really happy that we're going golfing because it's going to keep my mind off it.
2: Yeah, I reached out to the Flame to try to get Connie on tomorrow. He's like, he wants to come on after the draft lottery.
1: Makes sense.
2: Which is fair. I want him to have on because I wanted to get his vibes. What you got a lucky sweater, suit, tie, something you're doing today. Like, are you overly superstitious? Like, what do we got here? That's kind of what I wanted to ask him about. But ideally, Wednesday or this week, we'll have them on after the draft lottery. And do we have Books and Sammy Cause on Wednesday together?
1: I got to do this still.
2: Okay.
1: Work into
2: so we're endeavoring to have both of them on at the same time to pretty much nail down who the Flames are taking in the first round.
1: Well, and you mentioned this like in our group text on the weekend, but like, is it out of the realm of possibility that the GM tells us who he wants after the lottery's over? Like,
0: that's what Greer did, right? With Celebrini, he's like, we're getting Celebrini.
1: That's exactly what Greer did. Now, last year was different. There wasn't necessarily the two that was similar to Celebrini, but knowing what we know about the general manager, there is a possibility that they do the lottery and then he comes in and he tells us who he wants.
2: Yeah, like we can ask him like a question like, hey, if I were to buy a new jersey and wanted to get a rookie's name on it.
1: Hypothetically.
2: Do you think I would
1: go with a Swedish name or a North American
2: name?
1: Do
2: I get a Malhotra?
0: Well, I kind of like
2: McKenna. Do I get a Berhoff?
1: And again, is that your Conroy?
2: I have talked about this for a while. I want the forward. Like, I get it. You get another good defense. I'm like, God.
0: I'll give you a hint. We're 72.
2: Give me some. I need to watch a really high skilled forward next season.
3: Well, I've watched a lot of his games.
2: Yeah.
0: I hope Connery comes in because there's a Latvian defenseman. You know what I mean?
2: See, exactly. Like, oh.
1: Yalbert.
2: Yeah. I'm like, no, please not. Please be a forward.
0: Yes.
2: Like, that's a high skilled forward. That's what we need.
0: If the Flames get the first pick, it's a forward.
2: Yes.
0: There's no way of, like, that's happening.
2: Yes.
1: Yeah.
0: If McKenna and Stenberg both lose a leg, they might still take one of them.
2: Okay. I don't know.
0: Maybe knock on wood. I'm just saying.
2: That would probably lower their draft stock.
0: You never know. They need that forward.
2: Skilled forward. Let's go. So tomorrow feels like a big, big day for the Calgary Flames. It's the biggest day of the offseason. Like, the draft is gigantic. But this is the pick.
0: Mm-hmm.
2: And obviously the Flames have so many picks coming up. Three firsts, right?
1: What?
2: Three firsts in this draft?
1: The Flames?
2: Yeah.
1: No.
2: Two firsts.
1: Two.
2: Two firsts, 3 seconds.
1: 4 seconds.
2: Four seconds.
1: There's Vegas, and then in the second round they have theirs, Utah, New York, and Ottawa.
2: Yeah. They got a lot of second round picks.
1: Who, by the way, are all out in the first round. So that means that they're all in the top 50.
2: And maybe they can package that.
1: Well, yeah. And then they also have their own pick and the Canucks third rounder.
0: If there's any team poised to trade up in this draft, it's the Flames.
2: Well, they have the assets to do so, right? And maybe the...
1: you know who's the team that has the 3 first round picks this year? It's the St. Louis Blues.
2: That's interesting. Well, maybe they get a 4th first round pick if they trade Robert Thomas.
1: Yeah,
2: that's a possibility.
0: Or they get Brady Tkachuk.
2: Or they use that. But the Senators aren't in a rebuild mode to get
1: Robert Thomas isn't a rebuild.
0: He's 26.
2: Robert

0: Thomas. Robert Thomas is a great number two to your Tim Stützle.
1: Okay.
0: And then, you drop Pinto into your third. And
1: he's from St. Louis.
0: Yeah.
1: Well, like, yeah. You got the connections with his dad. He goes home, plays for the Blues. He would do that.
0: Yeah, we thought that was going to be the same thing with Matthew. And then when it came down to brass tacks, there was never any chance he was going to live in St. Louis.
1: He's like, yeah, I'm
0: going to
1: go live in Florida. Or as Frank Saravalli calls it, stabby St. Louis.
0: No, he was going to go to Carolina or St. Louis or okay. Florida. That was it.
1: All right. 960-960. Yeah, we're all over the draft coverage tomorrow. I don't know what Shan's got planned, but we'll figure it out.
2: Wahaha.
1: Listen tomorrow. Okay. Better not be a Ouija board. All right.
2: It's from China.
1: 960-960 on the Chase.Mortgage text line. We're asking you, I talked about it earlier on the show. You're going to hear it. May the 4th be with you. I think Star Wars is the most overrated movie franchise. Yeah, the three are the best. It's the OG movies. The plot twist, Luke, I am your father. The whole Princess Leia, Luke thing's weird. Kind of hot.
2: When did Star Wars, what?
1: So, it's to me, after that, all the movies got really bad. The Jar Jar Binks, everybody wanted to shoot Jar Jar Binks in the face
2: yeah.
1: after the first movie.
0: Well, there was
1: like one of the worst movie characters of all time.
0: Some racism kind of vibes.
1: Yeah,
0: with that
1: there was too. So what is your worst movie franchise and why? We're going to go around the room first, and then we're going to hit the text line. Maddie, what's yours? I think you've already kind of spilled
0: it. I'm not a big fan of the Rocky franchises. Like, okay, Sylvester Stallone fights people. Great. Okay, we get it. You're huge. Okay, yeah. You saved the world. Brother East and West. Okay, good.
2: Yeah, I don't care for it.
1: And also the city of Philadelphia still thinks like he's a champ.
0: Yeah, well, that's cool.
1: It's like he's a fictional
0: good for them.
1: Character, you
0: yeah,
1: idiots.
0: Yeah, that's kind of cool, yeah. though. Like,
1: yeah,
0: I wish our city had like a tie to like some sort of like if we were like Han Solo's city, like that would be pretty sick.
1: Okay, Shan, what's the most overrated movie franchise?
2: Can I give you two quick?
1: Yeah, for sure.
2: These movies are so bad and somehow they're still liked. The Twilight movies are atrocious.
1: Okay,
2: I was forced to watch them. They sucked.
1: Okay, I haven't seen them because I'm not a 14-year-old girl.
2: Yes,
1: so I haven't seen them.
2: Terrible.
1: Okay, next.
2: I love this director so much. Most of his movies are some of my favorite movies. I think Kill Bill is incredibly overrated.
1: The Kill Bill franchise?
2: Yeah.
1: How many were there?
2: I think there's three.
0: I'm pretty sure there's three.
1: Okay.
2: I just thought it was just excessive, and Tarantino's made so many amazing movies, and I don't think Kill Bill is one of them.
1: Okay. Groner?
3: A bit of a snobbish take here. I don't know if any movie franchises are overrated. They're certainly oversaturated. And we kind of just get pumped out with the same garbage. That being said, it's the Fast and Furious.
1: Okay, all right. I saw the first one, and then I was like, I've seen enough.
3: Yeah.
1: Family.
3: One and two are
0: Tokyo Drift.
3: Tokyo Drift is admittedly sick.
0: But Tokyo Drift is also like, it's like a weird spinoff in the sense that like it doesn't have any of the characters from the first two movies.
1: Yeah, I think I actually saw the one where they all come back.
0: Yeah, I think it's like five or six.
1: Yeah, I think like, I saw that one.
0: And now they're at like 10, 11, 12.
1: I can't wait till they race in space, apparently. That's going
0: to
1: be
0: pretty sure they went to space in the last one, but like...
1: Okay. All right, Shannon, what do we got on the text line?
4: Wedley in Bridalwood. Harry Potter is the most overrated. A wizard, really? Karate Kid can break that wand. May the Forsberg be with you.
1: Okay.
2: I don't take any Harry Potter slander. It's ridiculous. It was not made for 40-year-olds, but you can still enjoy it. And Harry Potter's, all of it's incredible. Like, yeah, they're kids that are
0: acting. There's some serious plot holes in that tournament that really wraps the whole thing up. But apart from that, I'm pretty okay with it. I enjoyed it.
2: Yeah.
1: Yeah, I think I saw the first
0: two. It's like Game of Thrones. You feel like the end is kind of rushed.
1: I think I saw the first two, and then that was it.
0: Did you read the books?
1: Of course I didn't. Next.
0: I must have read the books like three or four times.
4: Viking Scott. The Fast and Furious franchise. Same chases times what? 7 to 8?
2: Yeah.
1: Yep. A lot of fast cars. A lot of loud cars. Damn. Man, I heard one this weekend. Late at night. I'm like, what is going on
0: here?
1: We
0: had a couple of meetings downtown this weekend. Like, there was some crazy cars lined up on the sidewalk out front of our apartment. And then they all left at once.
1: Yep. Rev it up.
0: Rev it up.
1: Next.
4: Jay in Red Deer. Most overrated series ever is Lord of the Rings. A bunch of short kings walking around for 3 hours. so brutal.
2: Yeah, this is wrong.
1: Okay,
3: take that back right now.
2: This is just wrong.
1: Yeah, Lord of the, it does move.

0: a little slow.
1: Sure.
0: It does move a little slow.
2: Well, they're walking.
1: Jay spends all his time on
2: walking.
1: TikTok.
2: You're right. They're walking across the entire land.
0: But Middle all Earth. The way to Mordor. It's not like it's like a stone's throw.
3: Yeah. It does take a while.
2: Yeah.
1: They should have got an Uber.
2: Like, they've got to fight the Balrog.
0: Yeah. Misty Mountains and such.
3: Yep. Okay. Next.
4: It's Piper here, formerly of Biseeker, living now in lovely Okotoks.
3: Oh.
4: The best bad movie franchise by far is The Matrix. Great first movie. The worst second and third movie ideas in history. What a complete bust.
0: I gotta say, moving from Biseeker to Okotoks has gotta be looked at as an unequivocal win because you're just further from Edmonton.
1: Well said.
3: Okay. All right. Home, you get to go see a lot of baseball games.
0: Home of the dogs. Not only baseball games, but dubs.
3: Yep. Okay. Next.
4: Aaron in Auburn. That's a no-brainer, fellas. Sharknado is way too overrated.
3: Sharknado?
1: Sharknado.
3: Sharknado.
0: How can it be overrated?
3: I actually saw it's supposed to be stupid.
1: You know there's six of them?
0: Yeah, I have the second one on Blu-ray.
3: I saw some of the original OG one.
0: It's insane.
3: It's just so stupid.
0: It's like,
3: but it's hilariously stupid.
0: It looks like AI.
3: But it's supposed to be stupid.
0: It looks like some of the AI films, and people are like, this looks like Hollywood, and you're like, not even close. Like,
3: and I love that, you know, Steve from 90210, Ian Ziering, and Tara Reid are like those two stars in that movie. Like, this is awesome. Next.
4: Sean in Capitol Hill. Worst movie franchise has to be Twilight. EFF that stupid pile of crap.
3: All right.
0: Okay.
3: What were the two main characters? Are you team werewolf or team vampire?
0: Jacob and Edward.
1: Edward or Jacob,
3: Yeah. Like you had to be team werewolf or...
0: Yeah.
3: What's Taylor Lautner doing now?
0: And then they have that... go to like the Vatican in one of the movies.
1: Yeah, it's outrageous. Yeah,
0: last one kind of jumps the shark.
3: All right. Next.
4: Brian in Brooks. Harry Potter series has to be the most overrated. Has to be the worst acting ever.
1: They're kids. They're kids, Brian.
0: The worst acting ever is kind of crazy.
3: No, I think that is kind of crazy.
1: There's some terrible takes.
3: I will not take any Emma Watson slander on my show.
0: I'm not going to argue with that one.
3: No. Top five on the list for sure. Next.
4: Guy on Earth ID. Don't know if this counts, but Transformers. LOL, they tried to milk it so hard.
3: They did.
4: Like the final few are just unwatchable. I'd rather rewatch Pacific Rim than The Last Night.
3: Okay, so
0: Pacific Rim is a bad movie.
3: So Transformers, we all know that the OG Transformer that came out, the one with Megan Fox
0: and Shia LaBeouf
3: on the hood of her car, is probably one of the greatest scenes in cinematic history.
0: Just, dude, that film. With the Linkin Park song at the very end.
1: Whoa.
3: Yeah. And then when Optimus Optimus Prime comes out,
0: I will return to Earth.
3: Yeah, it's pretty sweet.
0: Oh.
3: And I don't think I swear by this take. I don't think anybody has looked hotter in a movie
1: than Shia LaBeouf.
3: Than Megan Fox on that hood of that car.
0: I'll tell you what, she kind of turned back the clock in those Squatch ads.
3: I enjoy those. She looks like Madison Beer's smoking hot older sister. Transformers, what about the one with Marky Mark?
0: Huh?
3: And he did the button. I'm like, God, what is this nonsense?
0: Some of them were not good.
3: Okay, next.
4: Jordan in Auburn Bay. Fast and Furious franchise. The first one changed car culture in America.
3: It did.
4: But if Vin Diesel says something about family one more time, I'll put a handful of ants in my eyes.
0: Family.
3: And what is Vin Diesel? He did Triple X. What else did he do?
1: I don't know anything else that he's done.
0: He did the one where he's blind. Oh, wait.
3: Triple X?
1: He was in the movie we were talking about last week with everybody.
0: There's
3: The Expendables?
1: Wasn't he?
3: I think he was in The Expendables. You're right.
0: There's a Vin Diesel.
3: There's another movie
0: franchise.
3: Oh, yeah,
0: he's dead. Oh, so good.
3: Whoa. Yeah. How many more you got?
1: Five.
3: Wow. Let's do two more.
4: Sean in Calgary. Most overrated movie franchise has to be Avatar. The movies look nice, but there are no memorable characters and the storyline is very formulaic. Also, let's go Buffalo. Suck it, George.
3: Wow. Okay.
0: Okay.
3: All right. I didn't really enjoy that text as much.
1: It's not the winner today.
3: You know I like Buffalo, and I have a soft spot for Buffalo, but I want the Habs to beat them like they stole something in the series.
1: So you're not Let's Go Buffalo?
3: No, I am not at all.
1: You might hate Buffalo after this. What if you do?
3: Well, I remember when stupid Matt Barnaby had the hat trick on Mother's Day, and they kept

0: showing his mom, and that Sabres swept the Habs
1: Riddick.
0: In the playoffs years ago.
1: Riddick.
0: The Chronicles of Riddick.
1: Chronicles of Riddick. Yes. That's what I was thinking. Yes. That movie's insane. Yeah. Big fan of that one.
2: David Riddick?
1: All right. That's an entire franchise.
0: Let's, he was also in Pitch Black.
1: Yeah.
0: Remember that?
1: Yeah.
0: Okay.
1: Wasn't Pitch Black like the same idea of the Chronicles of Riddick?
0: I'm not sure.
1: I don't know.
0: Okay. Next.
2: Friend of the show.
3: Ex-intern Ben. This might be a hot take and I'm happy to be proven wrong, but I feel like the most overrated movie franchise is Jurassic Park. Mm. Like, it's the same people exploring areas where the dinosaurs are living and get attacked.
0: Mm-hmm. Yeah, I don't necessarily disagree with that as well. And the whole premise is, hey, we found a mosquito that bit a dinosaur and it got encased in like maple syrup. And here we go. Let's build dinosaurs out of this.
1: Yeah.
0: But I don't know if there's a catchier theme than... Because if you ever go to Universal Studios in Orlando, everywhere. You just hear that theme all day. Like all day, every day. I'm sure if you work there, you don't even hear it anymore.
1: Play the hits,
0: it's
1: baby.
0: Just noise in the background.
2: It's like our commercials.
0: Yeah. What are you talking about? I love all of our spots. Next. One more.
2: Oh, you said... Wait.
0: Sorry. One more.
2: Wait.
0: Did you get one?
2: He's coming. Yeah, hang on.
3: The Police Academy franchise is the worst of all time. Most franchises eventually stop offending audiences for the crime of doing the same shtick 8 times.
0: Yeah. The first couple Police Academies, really good.
2: You want one more?
0: Back in the... Yeah.
3: Marvel movies are up there. It's overdone and watered down.
0: Mm. Okay. Mm. Glad we got that one in.
2: Mm-hmm.
0: All right. Thanks for all your text messages on the Jason.Mortgage text line. 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What do you got coming up on Mucho Big Show?
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0: Ooh. Okay. 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
0: 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That's always fun. We'll be back. Tomorrow's big day, man. One of the biggest days in Flames franchise history tomorrow. And we'll be all over it like a dirty shirt, the draft lottery. Have a terrific May the 4th be with you.
1: See ya.
0: Bye.
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0: Calgary traffic update.
1: There are delays in the northwest, eastbound Silver Springs Boulevard and Nose Hill Drive. An incident involving a cyclist do take care in that area. In the 660 News Radio Traffic Center, I'm Tim Schutz. 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
10: 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Big Show Brunch on a Monday. Absolutely packed weekend. The NHL playoffs. Saw one of the wildest games we've seen in a long time. And we got to get to our second round predictions later on, because things have changed in the NHL. Your opinions changed a little bit on a few teams?
11: No.
10: The Carolina Hurricanes?
11: No.
10: The Montreal Canadiens?
11: Carolina Hurricanes. Why do you do this to me off the start? Like, this is what they do, Shan. This is what they do. Speak to me when they win a game in the conference
10: they're
11: final.
10: They're 5-0 in the playoffs.
11: Speak to me when they win a game in the
10: conference
11: final.
10: They have never trailed. They have not trailed in these playoffs yet.
11: Congrats.
10: And you're right. They could get to the conference final and Freddie Anderson could turn
11: fall
10: into a pumpkin.
11: On their face. Like they have the past.
10: So I'm going to take that as a no. Nothing's changed on the Hurricanes.
11: No.
10: It's Shan Vergie and Connor Grunsdell here.
11: I can't believe
10: you'd
11: start the week like that.
10: Oh, come on. It's a fun team. Like, I
11: Carolina
10: get
11: Carolina Hurricanes.
10: They lock it down.
11: The antithesis of fun teams.
10: Yeah, but
11: You just said they're a fun team, and then you just said they lock it down.
10: Yeah, there's nothing wrong with that, though.
11: It's not fun, though.
10: It's playoff hockey.
11: Eh.
10: I would rather have, I'm going to say this, I would rather have a 2-1 game with tight check in hockey than that 9.

0: 6 disaster that was the game in Colorado. I'd rather have a close playoff game like that. I'll stand by it. Maybe it's because I watched game one in 2022 against the Oilers where the Flames won 9-6 and I went, I don't know how I'm supposed to feel about that. And then they lost 4 straight. I don't know. Maybe that's it. But I would rather watch a 2-1 game, whether it goes to overtime or not, as long as you get a bunch of good saves and it's a tight game and you get a third period goal to make it 2-1. I'd rather watch that than 9-6.
1: What about 3-0?
0: Okay, well, see, it's a good point. It's a good point. But this Hurricanes team, it's also, they're playing the Flyers. You play the Senators.

0: okay, because Adnan's the GOAT. We love Adnan. But, like, they literally played a geriatric Penguins team. And, like, yeah, Crosby's hurt, and he wasn't very good. And Malkin was there, I guess. Anthony Mantha was their leading goal scorer, and he did absolutely nothing in the playoffs. You have a bunch of 14-year-olds mixed in with a bunch of 40-year-olds. And that was not a recipe for success. Now, the Flyers, good regular season. Like, I think they can win a game against the Hurricanes. But then you get to the conference final, and that's when it matters, because they're playing either Buffalo or Montreal. And that's when that tight check in hockey gets really exciting. So, yeah, fair point with the 3-0. Do I need to watch it in the second round? Like, I would really rather get a better matchup in the second round, but still, like, to say the Hurricanes are just a boring team is ridiculous. It's the playoffs.
1: I never said that. You said they were a fun team.
0: Yeah, it's fun because they can get to the conference final, and then you never know what happens. They've matched up against Florida and lost to them twice. We know that. Mm-hmm. It's the Florida Panthers who won back-to-back Stanley Cups and went to 3 straight cup finals. It was a bad matchup for them. They're gone. The big bad Panthers are not there. The Hurricanes can do this.
1: They can. Of course they can.
0: And they have
1: one of the last 4 teams in the conference.
0: They have a much better chance than the last couple years.
1: Maybe. That's to be seen. I thought everyone was super high on Montreal. So are they the new Panthers? Let's hope not.
0: You can't say that. The Panthers,
1: I'm asking the question.
0: No, but the Panthers, their thing is the play style was like just a forecheck that would punish you for an entire series for 60 minutes every game. They were physical, they were mean, and then all of a sudden they'd turn on you and they got like 8 guys that could score. That's and a goalie that got hot. So that's...
1: Wow, got hot. Hall of Famer.
0: Okay, but he was also backing up Alex Lyon to start the first year they made it to the cup final. He was so bad that year. And then Alex Lyon started it, and they're like, we can't play this guy. So they put Bob back in, and then they come back to beat the Bruins. Mm-hmm. So, like, he had a bad year, and then, yes. Like, I agree, he's a Hall of Famer.
1: 2 cups later now.
0: 2 cups later, and...
1: 2 Vezinas? Just the one.
0: I think he's got 2.
1: 2? Columbus?
0: Columbus and Phil? No.
1: No.
0: Let me check.
1: I got it. You stall.
0: So, yeah, like Bobrovsky shows up in those playoffs and turns into the guy again, which we've seen it in his entire career. But do you have it in front of you?
1: Dos.
0: Dos.
1: 12-13 and 16-17. Both as a member of the Blue Jackets.
0: So first year with the Blue Jackets. Yeah, he went. Okay, yeah. And he had a 9-32 that year, by the way.
1: Oof.
0: And then a 931 when in 16-17. His numbers in the regular season haven't been anywhere close to that, but then again, they're scoring at a ridiculous rate. You know, he had an 877 this year?
1: Not good.
0: Not great.
1: Getting old, but, I mean, that team he was playing in front of.
0: Yeah, I'm curious to see what happens with Bobrovsky. He's 37 years old. Can't forget that, but also hasn't looked all that bad. Just, this year was a bad team.
1: When he's on, I'm not sure there's... It's a short list of, you know, better goaltenders all time. But when he's off, he is off.
0: Mm-hmm.
1: So you look at some of these numbers and you just, oof.
0: Okay, I want to get away from this.
1: They don't scream Hall of Famer, but then you look at the accomplishments.
0: The accomplishments.
1: 2 cups, 2 Vezinas, and you're like, that's it.
0: I don't want to sidetrack too much because I got to get your thoughts. So nothing's changed when it comes to the Carolina Hurricanes.
1: No.
0: What's the percentage of them getting to the cup final this year?
1: Oh, I don't know. 28%.
0: 28%? That's a little low.
1: Well, that's just math, Shan. There's 4 teams left. Each has an equal chance. They won game one, so I'll bump them up to 28. So, and I'll bump Philadelphia down to 22.
0: What's the likelihood that the Hurricanes get past the Flyers?
1: Oh, pretty high.
0: So then it's got to be more than 28%.
1: Maybe.
0: It's got to
1: be. I'm just looking purely at, you know, percentages. If they win this round,
0: it'll
1: go up to 33% if the other series is still going. Oh, obviously, got to factor some numbers in on the other series.
0: No, if
1: Let
0: they
1: me
0: win
1: have
0: this series,
1: my algorithm.
0: If they win the series, it doesn't go up to 33%. It goes up to 50%.
1: No, but I'm saying because there's still be 2 teams left on the other side.
0: Oh, well, no, but they have a 50% chance. Because
1: it would be a little bit higher, yes, because they're through and the other 2 teams are not. I grant you that. When it's just 2 teams, it'll go to 50%.
0: Why are we getting into math? This was you.
1: You asked me the question. I gave you an answer.
0: Yeah, but you gave me bad math.
1: You didn't like the question.

0: You gave me bad math.
1: It's not even bad math.
0: It was terrible.
1: It's just hard, cold, hard numbers. You're asking me math on hypotheticals.
0: No. I'm giving you percentages on when they win this series.
1: You're not giving me percentages. You're asking me for percentages.
0: And you give me the wrong ones. There's a right answer here.
1: And that is?
0: 50% when they win the series.
1: Yes, I agree with that once the other team makes it through.
0: No, that's not how it works, though. At that point, let's say it goes to game seven, right? Mm-hmm. Carolina has a 50% chance to win, and then Montreal and Buffalo would have a 25% chance at that point.
1: But they're still around.
0: Yeah, I know.
1: So we would jump. Anyhow.
0: So nothing's changed on the Hurricanes. Has anything changed on the Flyers for you?
1: No. I mean, this is a fun team to watch, but the Hurricanes are the better hockey.
0: You think
1: team.
0: They're fun? Why are they fun?
1: Because they play fast, physical, electric hockey.
0: And they can score goals?
1: And they can score goals.
0: But 3-0.
1: Yeah, they lost. That's teams do that.
0: That's not fun.
1: One game.
0: Okay, now a couple other teams that have advanced. Like, we'll look at the Eastern Conference. Montreal, I know you don't like Montreal. I know that. They win over Tampa Bay in Game 7. And yes, they got caved in. They didn't get a shot in the second period. Do you believe this Habs team? Do you believe in this Habs team now?
1: No.
0: Why not?
1: Because I can't.
0: Okay, now take off the Leafs hat. Can you believe in this Habs team?
1: Can I? I could. Do I? No.
0: You don't believe in Jakub Dobrš? And this is a legitimate question because he played well against Tampa Bay.
1: Like, played fantastic.
0: Very well.
1: Played fantastic.
0: One of the best players in the series.
1: I don't know. Does escaping a game seven with, what, 9 shots on goal, getting caved in, give you a whole lot of confidence?
0: But that's
1: it should give you confidence in the goalie. But as a team, no.
0: Okay, but you also saw a Montreal team. And look, I understand this, but their top line did not produce all that much. Now, it's the playoffs. Like, these things happen. You're obviously getting line matched. And Tampa Bay line matches very well against any top line. That's what they've done for a long time. And that Cirelli, Hagel pairing, and you've brought in Yanni Gourde to be a part of that, you know, third line again. Like, you have all these guys that can match up against the top line. And it's why Tampa's been so successful. Part of the reason. But, yeah, they shut down the Habs' top line. No doubt about it. And the reason I feel more confident about the Habs is that they got past the Lightning. Like, I think the Lightning were one of the best teams in the Eastern Conference. And if it was Tampa Bay and Carolina in the conference final, I'd probably pick Tampa Bay. That's a really good team that Montreal got past. But, yes, they got caved in and didn't get a bunch of shots on goal, and it was a lucky win yesterday. Now, lucky is one of those words. There's so many factors that go into this. But Jakub Dobrš gets the win and was great. And that changes things for me because nobody really knew if Dobrš could hold on for an entire 7-game series. And he did.
1: Mm-hmm. He played great. And credit to him. But I'm looking at the rest of the team as a whole. And 9 shots, not going to get it done. I thought their power play would be a little better. It looked great in game 1. Slavkovsky power play hat trick. And then it slowly dissipated. I can't do it, Chen. I can't do it. I can't believe. Also, we got to have a discussion on what just the Tampa Bay Lightning are at this point, right? It's kind of like just a husk of a formerly great team.
0: Especially
1: with no Victor Hedman out there.
0: Yeah, that's
1: a big loss. And Nikita Kucherov, sure, he racks up the points in the regular season, but the guys get the stats early has not been great in big-time games recently.
0: Well, it's also, that's going to happen when you have people draped all over you all game. Like, that's what the Habs did. Kucherov still put up 6 points in 7 games. Like, yes, that's not the basically 2-point-a-game pace he was on when he had 130 and 76 this year. He scored 1 goal in the playoffs since 23. I'm aware of all this, but it opens the ice up for the other players at the very least. Now, McDavid's able to get it done. McKinnon's able to get it done. I get that. But Kucherov's also not one of those guys that is going to blow by you with tremendous speed or power like McKinnon has. Kucherov is a guy that does a lot of good work on the power play and needs to play with a really good center. Like, there's a Remember how good he was with Steven

0: Stamkos, because Stamkos was the threat to score. Right now, Kucherov is the threat to score on the power play, and I don't think that's what his role needs to be. His role needs to be the top playmaker on that power play, and you just don't have the same, like, Radish got a bunch of goals because he's got the one T, and him and Kucherov just operate at the top of the zone, and it works so well. The Habs shut that down really well.
1: I'm just wondering where's like the rest of the juice on this team. Brandon Hagel's a good five on five player, I grant you, but well, Braden Point at this point, right? Like he had one goal in seven games, and
0: yeah,
1: that was it.
0: Injuries for Braden Point has clearly been a factor. We know that the whole Olympic stuff.
1: Sure,
0: like Jake Guentzel's there, but then again, like Jake Guentzel wasn't all that incredible in these playoffs.
1: No.
0: I mean, he had 8 points, but he had two goals. And like that's the goal scorer on the team, especially if Point isn't the guy doing that, because like Point scored 50. Don't forget about that. But they do a good job drafting. I know we've talked about it, and Matt talked about the found money guys. Like Darren Radish had 70 points this year. Now, are they able to keep him? I don't know. But he was a point per game defenseman with 22 goals this year. You get a ton of depth scoring from Cirelli and Hagel, obviously. I mean, Hagel's not even depth scoring. He's at 74 points this year. But they also traded away a bunch of draft picks. So to win cups, and it worked. They won back-to-back cups, but you trade away enough draft picks, you don't have a ton of youth hitting your lineup. So yeah, I think there can be a conversation, but Kucherov's 32. He's not completely over the hill at all. I mean, he's had 130 points and he can do this again. Vasilevsky's 31. And look at all their entire lineup. Like they don't have many 22-year-olds at all.
1: And that's what I'm saying. You look at their lineup, and yeah, these are good players, but they're also getting into their 30s, right? And that, you know, they moved on from Stamkos early to get a little younger, replace him with Guentzel. A good move. But now, you know, he's also getting up there just a little bit too, right? So things start to progress here, and these guys can't quite do what they used to do, right? You know, with respect to Kucherov and what he did this year. But once again, wasn't great in the playoffs. Like that. Anthony Cirelli and Braden Point down the middle, both smaller stature guys getting on in age, right? And then they had Corey Perry playing second line last night. Perry.
0: I know.
1: Zimgis Girgensons. They brought back Yanni Gord after they let him go. You know, it's a team that's getting on in age, right? Like the Eric Cernaks of the world. You know, they brought back Ryan McDonagh. He's old. You know, the bottom pair. And once again, no Victor Hedman in this series, but Charlie Edouard Desto and Emil Lilberg.
0: Yeah, like they're depth players is what they are. They're bottom of your lineup players.
1: Seems like a team that's officially passed it.
0: And I don't want to stick on this too long, but like you look at their contracts. Like Hedman's making eight now. He didn't even play. We know that. McDonough's contract goes from 6.75 to 4.1. So you save money there. Eric Chernak's making 5.2, and then J.J. Moser is making 6.7 starting next year. That's a $3 million raise, just over three. Now, Radish is the one you got to figure out. I don't think he takes a pay cut. This guy could make a stupid amount of money, and I think Detroit's going to do it. I don't know why I'm thinking Detroit, but they need a right-handed defenseman, and they're desperate. So that's my reasoning there. Nobody's making over $10 million on this team, and you're going to save 5.4 with Bjorkstrand leaving, like if he does leave. There's a lot of good contracts here. It's just, can you trade for a couple young players, which obviously is very hard. They're hard to acquire in the NHL. Can you trade for a couple young players to be that youth movement? I could see Tampa Bay just being just fine next year. I could.
1: Sure. They'll be just fine. They might make the playoffs too. That wouldn't shock me in the slightest. It's still a fine to good hockey team. I'm just saying the cup contending days are over.
0: I don't think so. I think this is a cup contending year. They just lost in game seven. We know they played well in game seven.
1: They haven't made it out of the first round the last 4 years yet.
0: Because they've been playing Florida. Like Florida's the big bad Cats.
1: And the Leafs.
0: Well, that's
1: fact. That's fact.
0: Who then lost to Florida.
1: Yeah. Florida, great team. Back-to-back cup winners.
0: I thought this was Tampa's year. I had them going to the cup final. I did. And I have no problem saying that. Like they were a really good team. Montreal played well. And I think there were more question marks with Montreal than with Tampa Bay. What are you laughing at?
1: I'm not laughing at anything. Oh,
0: I
1: don't know if you can say Montreal played well when they mustered up nine shots.
0: They won,
1: and that's what matters.
0: They played well in the series, but I think Tampa Bay had the best chance to win the cup be the best team out of the Eastern Conference out of anybody. I did. and you lost in game.

0: 7. It happens. But I don't think this team's cup contending window is closed. I think Florida's right back there next year. And I've got Florida being the favorite in the East next year.
1: We're locking that in.
0: Just go ahead. Everybody comes back. Everybody's rested. You got to see if Bobrovsky can be the same goalie.
1: Well, we've been saying that for the past few years with Tampa Bay, though. So everyone's going to be rested up and ready to go because now they've got the break. And they've just continued to fade and haven't pushed through to round the rounds past round one.
0: No, I know what you're saying. And yes, you have to. It's a results-driven business. You have to get there. Mm-hmm. I just don't think this team is done. Like, they have way too much talent, and it's not a huge aging core. Like, yes, Hedman's old, and you have a couple guys getting older, but they still have time. So if they make the right moves this offseason, I think they're cup contending. I do. And I don't think it's going to be that difficult.
1: With this free agent class, I don't think so. And they could get creative, but they've already traded a ton of stuff, like you said. I'm not sure what exactly they're going to be able to do.
0: Brisbois doesn't care. He's one of the GMs that just doesn't care. And he'll make the moves. He'll trade away draft picks to make the moves.
1: They've already traded away a bunch of cap.
0: I know, but they'll trade away the future ones. I'm just saying, I don't think Tampa's done.
1: Okay, and done. I agree they're not going to bottom out completely.
0: No, but I don't think
1: Like I said, cup contending days for me.
0: The window is closing, but it's not closed.
1: Okay.
0: It's not fully closed.
1: It's ajar.
0: Are there any teams, before we get to our second round predictions, are there any teams that shocked you in round one? Completely shocked you?
1: I thought Dallas would be a little bit better.
0: Yep.
1: I know you feel the same way. I thought Ottawa would take a game. I don't know. I thought Vegas would have ease. I don't know. I mean, Edmonton was bad.
0: Edmonton slash bad.
1: I was impressed by how good Anaheim was.
0: Yeah, that's part of where I'm getting at is that the Ducks showed up and showed out. And Dostal got better as the series went on. I saw the team mature as the series went on. I know we talked about that briefly on Friday, but this is a team that now has some playoff experience. And yes, you had Killorn who's been there, and you had Kreider and guys like that, but they're not the leaders on this team, or at least not the guys that will win you games. It's your young forwards, it's your young defensemen, and it's your young goalie. And all of them matured in that series. And I give them a legitimate chance against Vegas. We'll get to that in a bit. But yeah, Dallas, I don't know, man. And we had the conversation about what to do with Dallas. Like, Jake Oettinger, his numbers are not anywhere close to what we expected after we watched him dominate a 7-game series in Calgary. And Minnesota, like, we know they're a good team, and they put up 6 against the Avalanche, which we'll talk about that around the corner. But I thought Dallas was poised to give the Avalanche a run this year, and they didn't even make it past first round.
1: Question right now, here, on the spot. Close to a Stanley Cup, Tampa Bay or Dallas?
0: Well, and I'll give you an answer real quick. It's just Dallas playing in the same division as Colorado hurts their chances.
1: Yeah, that's fair.
0: I think the team is better in Dallas. I'm going to say Dallas. Like, the team is better in Dallas. They're cap-strapped. Both teams are, obviously. But you have Wyatt Johnston getting better still. Mm-hmm. If you can re-sign Robertson, you bring him back, then and you get a hints back in the playoffs. Like, if you save some money on Sagan and Ben, which Ben's only making $1 million, it's not like that. But yeah, I think it's Dallas, but I actually don't think it's that big of a difference.
1: Dallas has youth on their side more so than Tampa Bay.
0: For sure.
1: Because you look at that 2020 team that went to the Cup Final and lost to the Tampa Bay Lightning, right? Very much Sagan's Ben team, and that's not that anymore, right? It's Rantanen, Johnston, Robertson for now. Mm-hmm. Heiskanen was there on both teams, and Oettinger wasn't in the picture in 2020. So it's different. I would agree with that.
0: And Tampa has Vasilevsky, and if Harley is playing at the rate that he did this year, making 10.3, whatever it is, I would take Tampa's decor. Moser was incredible this year. McDonough's getting up there, as we know. And if Hedman's playing, like, yeah, he's not what he used to be, but there's a lot of ifs. If they bring back Darren Radish and he can contribute offensively, I'm taking their decor, despite how much I love Miro Heiskanen and Esa Lindell, for that matter.
1: the Dallas is just in such a desperate need of a right-handed defense.

0: defenseman.
1: They've been for like 3 years.
0: Anybody.
1: They signed Lyubushkin to like $3 million.
0: And it's almost similar to like Detroit and just refusal to go out and get anybody real.
1: Detroit upset me this year, and I'm not even like a Red Wings fan. Like, I don't have it's not a bone in me that's like, oh, I got to cheer for the Red Wings. Like, yeah, they were fun to watch growing up. Absolutely. Like, Datsyuk and all these, whatever. But the fact that they didn't make any moves this year because there was no extension in place, how do you expect to compete with all the other teams that are making moves? The Islanders made moves. They didn't even make the playoffs. Like, this is what teams do. You have to give up a draft pick. You have to give up a second-round pick in 2028 for some guy who's sitting there in math class right now to get somebody on your team to help you win a cup. Is that crazy?
0: Not at all. But it is the wiser plan. The wiser plan. And it's comical, too, that after not going on getting anybody and sitting in a playoff spot for like the whole year, they collapse and fall out.
1: Yep. It's ridiculous. We got to take a break. When we come back, it's been teased. We have second round predictions for you. Who will win each of the four series in how many games? And we can look back and clown each other when it's all over. It's Shan. It's Connor. It's Big Show Plus. We'll be right back. And send your text in 960-960. Send your text in. We'll get to yours, too. We'll be right back on Sportsnet 960 The Fan.
2: Calgary Traffic Update.
3: We're seeing slow-moving traffic in the southeast as you travel northbound McLeod Trail approaching Midlake Boulevard up to Canyon Meadows Drive. There's some construction in that area slowing things down. In the 660 News Radio Traffic Center, I'm Tim Schutz. 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
4: 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And Wolf denies Celebrini from point-blank range.
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0: Or round two predictions. I want to start with this text from Aiden, who asks, would you go bald for a guaranteed Flames lottery win tomorrow? Aiden, if I didn't have my hair, I wouldn't have much. I have long enough hair that it's like, if I cut all this off, it'd be a problem for me. I think my girlfriend would leave me.
1: So no.
0: I'm going to say no.
1: How committed are you to the Calgary Flames?
0: And that's I understand that's not a popular answer. But for a lot of people that like...
1: I'd do it for Calgary.
0: Yeah, I'm sure you would.
1: What's that supposed to mean?
0: You would shave your head for the Flames to win the lottery.
1: Mm-hmm.
0: You don't mean that.
1: I do.
0: Then do it.
1: There's no guarantee they're winning the lottery.
0: No, if you do it, they'll win. I'm serious.
1: All right, right after you do it.
0: I can't. I don't have anything if I don't have my hair.
1: Well, difference between you and I.
0: Like, some people, like, they can shave their head and they'll be fine. Not me.
1: No?
0: No.
1: Your dad, like, got good hair?
0: No, my dad went to Turkey to get a hair transplant.
1: Seriously?
0: Yeah. Oh, yeah.
1: Oh,
0: he has more hair now than he did when I was 8. It's crazy. I've already told him he's got to pay for mine.
1: So, if your dad was willing to go a little thinner up top for a while... This should be too.
0: No, it's not thinner up top. I need my hair. I
1: don't think you'd look too bad bald.
0: I would look bad bald.
1: Nah, you got good facial hair.
0: That's true.
1: That's more than I can say. It would look good. If you're bald, you need to have good facial hair.
0: See, Ned says I'd go in the other direction. I have no hair and I would grow up my hair like George Costanza for a guaranteed lottery win.
1: Cul-de-sac.
0: Yeah.
1: Cul-de-sac into Scully. That's a commitment.
0: So anyways,
1: that might be worse than shaving your head.
0: That might be worse.
1: Walking out the toilet seat.
0: I have a hard time with shaving my beard, man. Like, if I have to go clean shaven, it's bad.
1: Mm. How often do you have to shave?
0: I trim my beard every 2 days.
1: Okay.
0: Yeah.
1: I
0: have to get rid of my winter coat. I get my legs are bad right now.
1: If I got to keep it, like, decent,
0: yeah,
1: like not like it is currently, a week... Usually I stretch that to 2, though, because I'm lazy.
0: When COVID hit, the first thing I did was I grew out my beard just for fun.
1: Nice.
0: It looked ridiculous.
1: You should grow out your beard. I want to see it.
0: No.
1: You've got good facial hair.
0: Thank you. So nice of you. I appreciate that. Okay, we got to get to our predictions. There's 4 series. It's the Avalanche and the Wild. I know they've already started, but we can't do an impromptu big show plus on the weekend, mostly because I was golfing all weekend.
1: Living the life.
0: It was good. We played yesterday. Connor beat me in a match. We played 2-on-2. It was me and GVP. This guy. GVP didn't hit putts. I'm just kidding. I sucked.
1: He really torpedoed your team, GVP.
0: He did. This guy, he's definitely listening.
1: Mm-hmm.
0: Shame.
1: Shout out my partner, Cam.
0: Cam was good.
1: Carried the load for us yesterday. Yeah. I contributed a little bit. It was a little 4-ball action. Yeah. Best score.
0: Yeah, you guys beat us on 18. Yeah,
1: great match.
0: Great match.
1: Great match.
0: Incredible match. So we know there's a couple games that have started. Okay.
1: Also, Aiden says coward.
0: And I get it. Aiden, I don't disagree. But I gotta weigh the whole, like, Flames winning the first pick would be awesome. Me losing my girlfriend and my dignity and all that, it's like, I don't know, man. It's really tough.
1: Now, thought.
0: Okay.
1: If your girlfriend's going to leave you for going bald, is she really the one anyways?
0: You know, I make that joke. I actually don't think she would. I think she'd be very upset.
1: Yeah.
0: I think I'm making a joke. Do I know for sure? I don't know. I don't know if I want to feel my
1: bald. Nothing is certain in this life, Sean.
0: Nothing is certain. That's true. And I guess the first overall pick could be certain. You know what? I'm shaving my head. I'm just kidding. Avalanche in the Wild. We know this one's already started. It was a 9-6 final. 9-6 final between two teams that are supposed to have really good goaltending.
1: Mm-hmm.
0: Wedgewood and Volstead, the wall of St. Paul, is what they call him.
1: Ooh.
0: And the Great Wall of St. Paul, and he was not that. I can assure you that. 9 goals for the Avalanche, and we know they can score, but then again, they didn't even come close to this against the Kings at all. And the Wild brought in Quinn Hughes and have Brock Faber. Hughes and Faber might be the best pairing in the league outside of Taves and Makar. By the way, Taves had 4 points. He had a goal and 3 assists. Makar had 2 goals and an assist. and

0: Quinn Hughes had 3 points in that game. Like, it was wild. At one point, it was, what do we have here? At one point, it was 3-1 Colorado, and then it was 4-2, and then all of a sudden, it was 5-4 Minnesota, and then it was 7-5 with 14 minutes left for the Avalanche. Like, Zuccarello made it 7-6, and then Makar scores a beauty, 8-6, and then 9-6 your final with an empty netter from Nathan MacKinnon, who, by the way, got really good at that this year.
1: A little surprised we never saw Filip Gustavsson in this game at all. Or, you know, less so Mackenzie Blackwood on the other side, but like Cron said, Wallstedt wasn't bad, but 9 against is 9 against.
0: Yeah.
1: Try something else, start the third maybe. At that point, what, that's 5 goals over 2 periods?
0: Well, so it was 8 against. I know we're talking very minor.
1: Right, sorry, empty netter. Yeah.
0: But Wallstedt still had an 8-10. Mm-hmm. Like, he still had an 8. I mean, he faced 42 shots. I think it was like 60 shots. But I actually like they left Wallstedt in because it's not like your backup goalie is bad.
1: No.
0: Filip Gustavsson is good. And
1: started for the Swedish Olympic team.
0: And if Wallstedt, who, by the way, was on the same team as, they were both on the Swedish team.
1: Yeah.
0: If Wallstedt has another bad game in game 2, then you go to Gustavsson. You get Gustavsson in early. You let him play the rest of that game out, and then he's your game 3 starter. But I'm going back to Wallstedt all day. Like, I'm not even thinking about it. He's been the guy throughout the playoffs. He was good against Dallas, really good against Dallas. He won them a couple games.
1: Mm-hmm.
0: And I'm going back to him. So
1: agreed.
0: The prediction in this series, and I would say this before, I probably would have changed it now, but I'm saying Avalanche in 6. It was my prediction before. I'd say Avalanche in 5 now if I had the chance after game 1, but I'm not doing that. Mm-hmm. I have Avalanche in 6. The Wild will bounce back.
1: Wild will take a few games. We were talking about this yesterday after the round, and I was saying, we were talking with GVP as well, and I was like, if you give me odds, I'd take Minnesota in this series. But since it's straight up, I got to go with the Colorado Avalanche.
0: Sure.
1: This is just a team that can kind of do it all. There's a reason they won the President's Trophy. They're looking just like an absolute machine. Maybe the one question mark is goaltending, but if you score 9 goals every game, I don't care. You can put Cron in net, and they would win the Stanley Cup.
0: Wow.
1: Know that my heart's with the Minnesota Wild, but I got to go Colorado. Okay. I'll say 7. I'll give Minnesota 3 games. Why not?
0: Look, it's the Central Division. They've got 3 of the best teams in the league, and Dallas is out. Minnesota took them down, and with no fluke. That's not a team. Like, Dallas, in my opinion, was a slightly better team. Slightly is the key word there. And they proved me wrong. They looked really good against Dallas.
1: For sure. More complete team than the Wild, especially when you look down the middle. Roope Hintz obviously hurt Dallas in that series. But, it was a great series. And we'll see the whole rest versus rust thing here, right? And it looked like it was rest for the Colorado Avalanche, right? Because Minnesota Wild were, like Cron said, expecting to play the Dallas Stars, and Colorado jumped all over them. Now they responded, which is good, but even more impressively, Colorado responded after Minnesota responded and was able to win this fire wagon of a hockey.
0: There was like 8 responses in that game.
1: Yeah.
0: Okay, the Knights and the Ducks, the other one in the Western Conference. Now the Golden Knights beat the Utah Mammoth in 6. The Utah, not exactly the showing we expected at the end of the series, but then again, that to me was experience. Do you agree?
1: Yeah, a team on Utah maybe just had the wind knocked out of their sails there.
0: There were moments where I was like, what is Logan Cooley doing? And then I got a notification, I believe it was today, Logan Cooley turns 22 years old. And you're like, oh, right.
1: There's time.
0: He's a child.
1: Yeah, there's time. And Utah's kind of an exciting team going forward. They got to figure out the goaltending position, but you can say that for a lot of teams that got bounced and round 1, but they've got a nice blend of veterans and young guys carrying over from the Arizona iteration of the franchise, or I guess it's a new franchise. I don't know what that whole deal was.
0: Mm-hmm.
1: But, you know, you got guys you brought in like Mackenzie Weegar and the Ian Coles of the world and guys to usher this next generation of Mammoth into the league. Plus, they've got so many more guys coming.
0: Yes.
1: Because of how many picks and prospects they got gift wrapped
0: and they still have
1: from
0: picks.
1: The Coyotes.
0: They still have lots of picks coming. So
1: like Simashev, Lamoureux,
0: Daniil Boot.
1: Yeah, exactly. These are all guys we saw at the AHL level who look near ready to take the next step.
0: And they've also drafted goaltenders. Like their goaltending position could be solved by a draft pick. The problem is it won't happen next year.
1: Yeah, you got to wait on goalies.
0: It's true.
1: And it's such a hard position to project.
0: It's what the Wild have done so well is they had Gustavsson. No, Gustavsson's not.

0: old, but they brought him in. He was really good. Mm-hmm. And Volstead was given the runway to not be the number one guy, but also was given some trust in late in the season last year, and he's just taken it and ran with it since. So anyways, the Golden Knights, now I think Carter Hart is one of the worst goalies in the playoffs, bar none. Like, he's been bad. Now he won a series. He's also had a couple of good games mixed in. He's had moments where I'm like, this guy looks so shaky. And Dostal got better as the Oilers series went on. This one is probably the toughest for me to pick because it goes back to the experience versus lack of experience. But then again, what happened in round one? And the Ducks beat the Oilers. Like, they beat Connor McDavid. Yes, I understand he was playing on a leg and a half, but at the end of the day, still beat McDavid and Draisaitl and the Oilers, who their goal is to get back to the Cup final. And the Ducks, young team, and the young guys were the ones that got them by. So it's hard to say that experience is going to be that much of a factor in this. Also, I just think Vegas is a little slow. And
1: yeah, outside of Jack Eichel, Thorfiev maybe.
0: Marner's got some speed.
1: And we're shiftier than he is fast.
0: He's one of the fastest on the team.
1: Yeah. Once again, but that's into our point, right? Exactly. Not saying much.
0: What do you have in this one? Your prediction.
1: Give me Anaheim in six.
0: I'm going to go Anaheim in seven. I think Vegas is a really tough out because they've been there, done that. So I'll go Anaheim in seven. Mm-hmm. And also, Flames fans, you want this to happen. You want the Ducks to win this. I know you might not like the Ducks, but then this Knights pick would move up, or at least stay where it's supposed to be, because they won the division. It's floating around that 23-24 range. If they win the conference or go on to the, or sorry, go they win and go to the conference final or go to the Stanley Cup final, it's an end of the first round pick. So you want Anaheim to win whether you like them or not. And I would understand if you don't like them based on the destruction they laid on the Flames for a while.
1: Like, and I don't even think that's us being a hot take taking Anaheim here, right? Better goalie for sure. Easily.
0: Way faster.
1: I think you could argue they've got the better defense core.
0: Yep.
1: At this point. And forwards, if they score like they did against Edmonton, it's a toss-up.
0: Yeah.
1: At best, I might even hedge Anaheim based off of round one performances.
0: My boy, Cutter 60 Gauthier, he's going to pick Carter Hart on the power play. I can guarantee it.
1: There's a very good chance that he was very good in that Oilers series.
0: So
1: very
0: so
1: good hockey player.
0: I do think Anaheim's the better team. It's crazy that we get to be seeing the Anaheim Ducks in the conference final, mm-hmm. which they can play the run and gun style. Now, can they get past Vegas and the tough decor they have? We'll see. The two Eastern Conferences, as we wrap up the show, we talked briefly about the Hurricanes and the Flyers, and this one being looks like it's over before the series. What?
1: One game.
0: I mean,
1: The margin of victory was the same in the Colorado-Minnesota series.
0: Lock it in. The Hurricanes win the series.
1: Yeah, I'll back that.
0: Yeah.
1: In what? Are you going to say sweep?
0: No, I said five.
1: Okay.
0: And I probably would have said six before the series. Well, I don't know. I think the Hurricanes are a great team. The Flyers absolutely have some pop. Like, I know game one went the way it did, and it's I'm kind of joking when I say it's completely over. Like, the Flyers could turn it around game two, and all of a sudden, you never know. The difference is, can Anderson, Freddie Anderson, hold on, right? That's it.
1: Yeah, and that seems to be one of the major questions every year for this team, right? Like, they had Brandon Bussey, signed a contract. He disappeared. And credit to Freddie, he's given him a strong start. I'm going to go Carolina in five as well.
0: Yeah. Also, we had a text real quick on the Vegas thing. It says conditional pick is also in play. So if they win the cup, we get their first for next year as well. I don't disagree. The thing is, I don't think they're good enough to win the cup. Mm-hmm. I think there are a lot of teams on both sides that are better than Vegas. So if they did get there, it'd be like, they go all the way and then lose in the cup final just for that. That's my point. But no, you're right. That's also a factor. I'm going Hurricanes in...
1: I thought you said you were taking Hurricanes in five.
0: Yeah, I'm going Hurricanes in five. Yeah. I think,
1: wavelength.
0: I think Philadelphia can win a game.
1: Mm-hmm. Me too. They'll get one in Philly. Probably game three.
0: That's absolutely a possibility. But we'll see. That one goes tonight, I believe.

0: The schedule tonight, you got the Flyers and the Hurricanes at 5, and then Anaheim and Vegas at 7:30. Probably about a 7:50 start time. It's the way it's been going. The last series we got to get to, the Habs and the Sabres.
1: Yeah.
0: There is no better series when it comes to two electric barns. The places are going to be going nuts. I know you're not going to love it, but Le Centre Bell is going to be incredible.
1: Yeah, it's a decent crowd.
0: It's one of the best in the league, if not the best. It's probably the best.
1: It's nothing like the bank, but that's okay.
0: Yeah, you're right. Key Bank?
1: Scotia.
0: Key Bank. In Buffalo? You're absolutely correct. That Buffalo, their arena is...
1: You take Buffalo's barn over Montreal?
0: I say it's rowdier. It's wilder. That place is going nuts.
1: I'll back that.
0: And they want goals bad, but the Habs arena is consistently great. The Habs arena is the best in the NHL. And KeyBank Arena right now is the wildest.
1: I like to go to a game in Montreal and see what makes it so great.
0: You'll love it. You'll get to watch some good hockey. No, I'm it's on my bucket list. It's on my sports bucket list, which that's something we'll get to in the summer.
1: That's tease.
0: We'll throw it on the whiteboard. Okay, your predictions for this series. Habs and Sabres.
1: First.
0: You want me first?
1: Yeah, you first.
0: This one I've been fighting. I've been fighting an internal war, but I like this Habs team. I like both of them. I don't know who I want to win, and I'm actually just okay with that because I can watch the series and whatever happens, happens. With the goaltending that Montreal got, I've got Montreal in 7. I think this goes 7. I think the Sabres are good enough to hang on. I think the Sabres are good enough to win this series, but I think Montreal goes 7 again, leading
1: the distance,
0: leading them to Carolina for Carolina to play a tired team. Anyways, I'm just kidding. Habs and Sabres, your thoughts?
1: Yeah, listen, you're right about it being an electric series, two great fan bases, one more starved than the other for recent success. I think that plays part into it. We've seen consistently Alex Lyon go toe-to-toe with some of the best, and more importantly, go on run, seems like every year, to save someone's season. I think that continues this series. And Shan, Buffalo in 4. Oh, look, it's time to go.
0: It's
1: time to go, Shan.
0: That's a time where I'd love to say a bad word.
1: Shan, we gotta hit the break.
0: Yeah, see, that's really, really well done.
1: We've been instructed to save that for the end of the show.
0: We do have to get to the fan hockey show. There will be a Leafs press conference coming up.
1: Yeah.
0: John Chayka named the GM of the Leafs. Matt Sundin named assistant to the manager. Is that what it is? It's executive
1: advisor.
0: Executive advisor
1: on player personnel or something.
0: Yes.
1: It's a little convoluted, admittedly.
0: No, look, Matt Sundin hired is a good choice. John Chayka, we'll see. Well done on your series prediction as we have to go, because we do. Thanks to everyone that texted in. Appreciate everyone that listened to Big Show Plus on a Monday. And everybody that just listens to Big Show Plus all the time. You should. We have fun here.
1: Mm-hmm.
0: We get to the hard-hitting stuff. But for now, you got to wait until tomorrow.
1: Like Shan going bald.
0: Not happening. Bye.
1: Bye.
2: Calgary traffic update.
3: We're seeing slow moving traffic in the southeast as you travel northbound McLeod Trail approaching Midlake Boulevard up to Canyon Meadows Drive. There's some construction in that area slowing things down. In the 660 News Radio Traffic Center, I'm Tim Schutz. 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
16: 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Matt Marchese, Mike Fiuta here with you. There was some news over the weekend. There was a Game 7. We have new series. We have, I think we have breaking news, Fiuta. I think the Colorado Avalanche and the Minnesota Wild have scored again.
17: That was a...
16: What did you say, a tale of two games last night?
17: One you can't score, the other one you can't stop. It was funny, too, because like when you look at it, like usually at some point in a game like that, they look down and there's a goaltending change. But
16: Nope. You're standing. Well, it was. Nope. It's like the point that...
17: It certainly wasn't a goaltending thing, but it was... No. That was taking wide open to another level.
16: Yeah. It was pond hockey at its finest. Yeah,
17: it's like Makar and Hughes just going, ah, it's okay.
16: This is kind of fun for us.
17: I don't mind this.
16: The Colorado Avalanche take that one 9-6. Yes, you heard that right. Two field goals for Minnesota and three for the Denver Broncos. I mean, Colorado Avalanche. The Montreal Canadiens, they win 2-1 as all seven games in that series decided by one goal. And the Habs win with only 9 shots. And two of maybe the weirdest game seven goals that you've seen in your life. The first one, Nick Suzuki, great tip, but he tipped it wide. It's J.J. Moser, goes in. And then Alex Newhook banks one in off of Andre Vasilevsky. And how about the hockey gods were on the Canadian side, an icing that was negated by a broken stick.
17: There was a lot going on, followed by Wolf of Wall Street.
16: Yes, Martin Saint-Louis post-game.
17: Saint-Louis with a little...
16: Who?
17: Yeah, ooh. The boys, a little chest pounding, got the boys going.
16: And as he said...
17: And at the end of the day, a Canadian team moves on.
16: Yes, and then there was one.
17: Although it was like listening to the aftermath. I mean, that's a tough one for Tampa. I mean, they're a year older. I mean, I could listen to Coop's press conferences, but he was right, man. He's been on the other end of a couple toughies this year.
16: Well, Martin Saint-Louis probably stated it the best in his post game. He says, "We probably didn't deserve to win Game 7."
17: Well said, coach.
16: And Jakub Dobish was great. He said, "But we probably deserved to win Game 6." So things do eventually balance out in the end. That's why you play the games. The Toronto Maple Leafs, they have named John Chayka their general manager. Matt Sundin comes in as senior executive advisor. We will have that press conference at 1 p.m. Eastern, and then we will have live reaction following that. We'll talk to Elliot Friedman a little bit more about these hires and how this structure will work. There's a lot to get to. There's also two games tonight. The Philadelphia Flyers look to even things up with the Carolina Hurricanes. That one's on Sportsnet and CBC. And the Anaheim Ducks and Vegas Golden Knights, they kick off their series tonight. That one's on Sportsnet and Sportsnet 360. Bruce Cassidy, longtime NHL coach, Stanley Cup champion, and doing some panel work for the NHL on TNT. He will join us in the next block. So let's talk about Montreal for a second here. In a series like that where it can go any which way, because it really could, it could have been 4-7-1 goal games. Anything can happen in those. I'll tell you what Montreal learned from their series loss to Washington last year and what they're going to gain from beating the Tampa Bay Lightning, who are a seasoned group. The scary thing is that they're going to get better through all of this, whether it be the learning experience or the players that they have coming, you would suspect. Like, this is a great learning tool for the Montreal Canadiens, and you may learn en route to a Stanley Cup. Like, that's the craziest thing about all this. It's the youngest team in the National Hockey League.
17: Yeah, there's going to be, when you think about it, I mean, it's part of the learning curve, but I mean, again, on the other side of it, you look at how they won that Game 7, what would the, if you want to do the glass half full, half empty, what would the press conference have been like if they didn't get a shot in that in the second period and they didn't? What did you learn? Like, what did you learn? They found a way to get through it. They learned to fight another day. I love the fact that everybody had kind of moved on to Buffalo. You could tell that mentally, as much as this was a grind and every game was a battle, that you're on to the next one, and they know that it's going to be a battle as well. But I mean, how about the fans? Oh man,
16: in the Bell Center, insane.
17: Yeah, like that's
16: you think the game was there?
17: Well, and I've seen that before, but not to that

0: like there's something, again, there's something about the way the bells are, the way they do it. But it's magical, man, and good for them. That, yeah, that place is going to be just booting, rocking, not too much travel, which is kind of cool. A couple old school teams going at it that have both kind of not been there, done that in forever. Like, that's, those are two iconic jerseys. So it should be a lot of fun. I mean, because it's weird, cause the physical matchup, right? Like, the big throwdown was like, man, can you imagine if, because of the history of Buffalo and Tampa this year, right? But Montreal's, they're not shrinking violets. There can be something else. Even last night, it was kind of, I mean, we're listening to the panel with Ron and Kevin last night, and it was kind of a bit of a surprise that Jacki was out.
1: Mm-hmm. The guy that came in was pretty good.
0: Pretty good.
1: Blocks a shot really early.
0: And that's when you think about it, too, when you think about just everything that goes into it and the fact that, you know, at the end of the day, it'll come out eventually, and not, it's maybe it won't. It's none of our business, possibly. But obviously, I mean, the whole Hedman thing, right?
1: Yeah,
0: that's a tough
1: huge,
0: one because obviously it's something personal, so it's not something you really want to delve into. But when you think about it, even though he's had a, like, not a Norris Trophy like win, like,
1: he's still Victor Hedman.
0: Well, you think of how dominant they were last night without him, and the push that they, just the feel good the Canadians feel so great about seeing Dobson back in the lineup, what it could have done for them motivationally if he was ready to go. But he wasn't, spilled milk, but hopefully he gets things sorted out because he's a very valuable piece of the puzzle.
1: He's one of the best defensemen that the league's ever seen.
0: Yeah, that's fair.
1: Now you gotta,
0: as I said, it was almost like every day it seemed the Tampa Bay got a day older, and every day it seemed like Montreal aged like fine wine, young grapes.
1: Yeah.
0: But it was cool. It was fun. It'll be, I mean, the next series is going to be phenomenal. We still got a Canadian team in the mix, which is outstanding, but you got to feel for Cooper, the emotionals they've had this year, the Canadian loss, the loss of his father, you know, loss of a series like that. So he'll bounce back.
1: Yeah, I agree with that. Time now for Around the NHL with Elliot Friedman, brought to you by your local Toyota dealers. Elliot, how are we doing today?
2: I'm good. How are you guys doing today?
1: We're good. So we're going to get to some Leaf stuff, but I want to continue on this conversation with Montreal for a bit. It certainly wasn't a Picasso by any stretch of the imagination, although you could make the argument for Jakub Dobish. It absolutely was a Picasso. The thing that kind of stands out to me, aside from the puck luck for Montreal, is, you know, there's whatever it was, 6.3 seconds left, and the guy that goes down and blocks the shot that really seals it for the Montreal Canadiens is Nick Suzuki. He scored the first goal. He didn't have a series for the ages offensively by any stretch, but that's a massive thing for their captain to stand in front of. That's a rocket from Nikita Kucherov, and it seals the deal.

0: right now, Matt, is that you don't have to apologize for the way you win in the postseason.
1: Nope.
0: You just have to survive in advance. And you're going to have games that you lose that you deserve to win, and you're going to have games that you win that you deserve to lose. And maybe they deserve to lose that one last night, but they didn't. Don't apologize. On to the next one.
2: Yeah, and the way that they do it, 9 shots. They don't have a shot in the second period. And
3: strategy.
2: Yeah, 100%. We got him a little rope-a-dope. Yeah, got him right where we want him. I thought Jakub Dobiš's interview with Kyle post-game was really insightful from him. You know, saying people say that I get too emotional, but I treat every game like it's a game seven. And that can be a hindrance for you. But in this case, when it is a game seven, there was a lot of question marks about Montreal's goaltending seemingly all year until like 15 games left when Dobiš really started to take over the net. And now he's a game seven winner. And the Montreal Canadiens, like, I don't know where they would be without him. And you could say that about a lot of teams, but the way he's played, he's kind of on a different level right now. And you guys talked about it on the post last night. The margins in this series were as thin as they get in any series. And he was up to the challenge in his first full playoff series.
0: Well, he'd be a Hall of Famer, right?
2: Yep. Yeah.
0: He'd be a Hall of Famer. And that's impressive. That interview with Kyle, which I agree was excellent, absolutely made a few things clearer for me. Because one of the things we were talking about is big game experience. And few things are bigger than that, what he played in the last couple of weeks, especially last night. But if you, when we went through his history, and Steve Fallon from Sportsnet Stats helped me with this, you see that the biggest game he probably played before that, or before the NHL level, was not even the Frozen Four in the NCAA, but playoff games to get into the Frozen Four. So this was a huge stage. And I do believe that mindset matters. I think that mindset can be the most important thing that you control. And if you're thinking in your head that every game is a game seven, this could be proof that you can trick your mind into thinking you've been here before. I thought it was really fascinating, really interesting.
3: Yeah,
0: it's an approach that obviously works for him.
3: Yeah, even him talking about, I mean, obviously he had, like, that's one of his heroes down the ice too, right? The way he talked about his relationship, Vasilevskiy. I thought it was too. I thought Kelly always gives such a great insight about that mindset. Like, I just got to be better than the guy down at the other end for one night. Got to beat him. Just like, because he talked about it, it's obviously such a team game, but it's such an individual position.
2: Yeah.
3: I thought that was outstanding stuff too. Hey, Breeds, when you look at this stuff, like, I mean, I kind of get the impression before we get to the Leafs. So they made it in Los Angeles. Kind of identified that there's these press conferences at the end of the season, there's going to be a DJ still in the mix, but they're doing a search or they're going to interview other people.
0: I really haven't looked. I've been so taken up by the Toronto stuff and some of the other GM searches. I haven't really looked into it yet, but that's a good reminder, Mike, that I better start.
3: Yeah, no, it was announced. I know that's why it was announced. And he's going to be one of the candidates, and he certainly didn't help himself. I just kind of wonder, like, just the way some teams, who comes out at the end, because I would have thought, like, it seemed to me in Edmonton that everybody came to come, obviously it's close, right? But the coach comes out and addresses that looks like a place that everybody seems to be, whether they're going to reflect on what happened or whatever happened, but it seemed like everybody was solidified there moving forward as well.
0: I just don't think we know yet in Edmonton.
3: Too early.
0: I mean, Mike, you know this business, anything in time, but I just don't think we have any clarity right now as I do this interview about what's going to happen there. I can tell you that one thing I do believe is going to happen there beyond the personnel is they're going to take a hard look at the way they play and what they do. I think that's going to be a very big conversation about the way that they go about things. Like, their rush defense this year was some of the worst in the league in both the regular season and the playoffs. And you would think that in the playoffs there'd be fewer rush chances, but Anaheim.

0: decimated them that way. So I absolutely think the way they play is going to be as much about the conversation as who's calling the shots. Like, I said this about Vancouver. If you have a coach and you fire them after 1 year, it's an organizational failure. In Edmonton, if you have a coach and right before the season, you give them a three-year extension, and now you're talking about changing the coach, it's an organizational failure.
1: Yeah.
0: Like, those things should not happen. That's a bad process. And it doesn't mean it won't happen, but I think it's just a bad sign for the way things are going. But, you know, like, I have no problem with anything that Draisaitl and McDavid said. We say hockey players are boring. We can't criticize them when they're honest. But I just think that, you know, those kinds of comments, they set fire alarms through an organization. And I think we're all wondering here, how are they going to react to it? But I think it's not only personnel there. There's going to be some talk about the way they play on the ice.
1: Yeah, I agree. But I was, again, and I agree with you 100%, that I felt it was refreshing. I wish that star players could come out and be that honest more often, because particularly I've always been impressed by him, but the more Draisaitl speaks, the more you kind of realize that he's in another echelon of a competitive athlete as well. I thought he was awesome.
0: Well, you know, I think it's important that I don't think there's anything wrong with being demanding. And Draisaitl is very demanding. Anybody who's played in the line with him will tell you he is. But I think the key for guys like Draisaitl and McDavid is that while they may be demanding of others, they have a lot of expectation of themselves too. Like, you'll never look at those two guys and say, oh, those guys are cutting corners, or those guys are not working as hard as they could possibly be. And I think when your best players are among your hardest workers, other people fall in line. And when your best players are as demanding of themselves as they are about anybody else, people fall in line. I thought the interesting thing too is about how much they play. And I definitely think that's a conversation there about, is there a way they can ease the load on those two guys? And, you know, one of the things that I was talking with someone about is, you know, there's games where they're maybe up bigger or they have larger leads and they're still going out on power plays. Do you have a conversation and say, maybe in those situations, you guys don't play as much? And I think that it's interesting. I really do think that a lot of Edmonton's conversations this year are about the way that things are done now that have to change, plus changing the personnel and some of the other things.
1: It fascinated me too, because as you said, he's really difficult. You ever say it's hard to play with star players, and you see the elite level, like when these guys come back, or when Team Canada, when they throw those lines together at the Olympics. But it made me flash back to him on the bench with Germany, and he was just like, those guys would come off, and it was just like, they couldn't play with him, right? And he had that look at his
2: face. We're not in Kansas anymore, Toto.
1: It's like, oh my God, you poor guys. Like, he's so demanding, and they couldn't match his intensity or his skill level around him at the Olympics. Kind of just shows how competitive he is and how tough it is and how demanding he is of his line mates. Yeah.
0: Yes. But I don't have a huge problem.
1: Oh, I love it. I love it.
0: As long as you don't duck it yourself, which those guys don't do.
1: Yep.
2: Well, it'll be interesting to see what does happen in Edmonton. Okay, so we have a GM and we have a senior executive advisor in Toronto. John Chayka is the new GM. Matt Sundin is the new senior executive advisor. My first thing is, for those that haven't read your article, which they should, how do you expect this structure to work?
0: So I expect the structure of that Keith Pelley is the president and CEO of MLSE, and John Chayka reports to him as the general manager. So he's the head of hockey operations, and Matt Sundin is the senior executive advisor of hockey operations. Ultimately, Chayka is the one who reports to Pelley, but I think Sundin's going to have a big

0: voice. He's not moving here for no reason. And I would say to John Chayka this, freezing out or not letting Matt Sundin have a voice in Toronto is a very bad idea, which I suspect Chayka already knows.
1: Yeah, he might. I would hope so. So here's where I'm, like, this is the angle I'm coming from. Listen, I know that if you were to look online, and I know online can sometimes be a bad place, it's not a hire, like the John Chayka hire is not one that has been received overly well. And I think it's kind of twofold. Part of it is you can look at whatever you want to look at in Arizona. I think part of it is hard to judge with Arizona because the ownership was so flawed there. But also, all this noise surrounding Ty Domi and his involvement, like, you can only judge a guy based on the work that he's going to do. It feels like John Chayka is working from a point of disadvantage because of all that noise, and people already have a preconceived notion about how he's going to do before the job starts.
0: You know, I have to say this, like, so the tampering story that was reported today, I was looking into that yesterday, and so the story I heard, and I'll say this, the highest authorities were not willing to confirm or deny exactly what happened. But the story I heard was that a relative of Chayka's sent a note to someone who used to work for their company and works for an NHL team. And that was the, and that person, and for, again, I heard this secondhand, and I got it confirmed in two places, but not a third. And it was like a kind of like a congratulations. Part of it was a congratulations for winning the first round. And I haven't seen the whole message, but it got reported and the team complained to the league. And the league said, this is not a violation. Okay? Whatever the case is, the biggest thing I learned from all of this is that he's starting in a position where

0: people in the league aren't going to make this easy for him. Whether it's the other GMs or the whole Domi thing, and the press conference is in 40 minutes. I'm sure we'll hear all about this. It's just that he's starting in a position where there's a lot of skepticism. There's a lot of anger that he got back in this way. There's some jealousy, like all this stuff. But what it says to me is it's not going to be an easy ride. Like he's really going to have to work to make this work. And he would have to do that already. But that's what the tampering story said to me. Because if it's as harmless as I've been led to believe, the fact that it still came to the league and the league kind of threw it away, it just says to me that people are, that his benefit of the doubt from his peers is zero. And that doesn't mean it's impossible. It just means it's harder. Like, that's the thing that really stands out to me from this weekend, because, you know, I looked into this thing and I was basically told there's not a lot there, but it still made its way up. And if there's more there, we'll eventually figure it out. But I was told about this specific incident, like, there's nothing. But the fact it still got there says to me, we've got some challenges here, some real challenges here.
1: How long ago was this message from?
0: Like last week, I think.
1: Oh, wow. Oh, my. Well, it's already starting. Okay, well, listen, what I'm most interested in is what this means for also head coach Craig Berube. I'm assuming that we will hear something to that effect. I would imagine that somebody's going to ask a question about the coach. Do you have any sense of what direction they might go here, or is everything under evaluation still?
0: I don't have a sense yet. I think everything's under evaluation. The one thing I would say is that there's been a lot of people here that have sort of been hanging on, waiting for clarity. I hope it comes quick. I feel for employees who are in limbo. I've been in limbo before. I know what that's like. I know what it's like to be uncertain of your future. And I think there's a lot of people there who really don't kind of expect, like when Tree Living was let go, they had a Zoom call where they were told there were going to be changes. So that's been a month and a half already. It's a long time to sit there and wait to figure out your future. So I hope whatever happens here, Matt, that they get to it quickly.
2: Yeah, it's for anybody, it's a tough situation. I mean, and again, one of the takeaways from the initial press conference with Keith Pelley was, I think he mentioned, like, there's seven assistants. There were just some things that were kind of thrown out. Like, I think he said there's seven assistant general managers.
3: Yeah, six or seven.
2: And then, I mean, even if you go through the annals, it's a massive hockey operations staff. So even it's a challenge, I think, at the best of times. I mean, I even know going into Los Angeles and you're trying to meet a smaller group, it's hard to connect
3: with everyone.
2: Yeah, everyone, right? And then certainly not having been in that position where you're kind of responsible for all. Like, I'm sure, like, there's probably people there, for example, that Matt still knows from his time that are on staff, like, yeah, in different positions. But for Chikes going in there, it's kind of like, there's a lot of people that you have to deal with. And I mean, and once you get through this hour or whatever it is, hour and a half, it's go time. I mean, I think the draft lottery's tomorrow.
3: Tomorrow, yeah.
2: Yeah, so it's tomorrow. You got to get to work. Yeah. There's a lot of people to meet. And even if you've kind of been, I'm sure you're probably getting a list of some people that it might be time to move on. This person's really been valuable. This person maybe, you know, you've got so many different decisions you have to make

0: top of, let's get going here, like as far as where you're moving forward with the actual on-ice product. So it's a lot of work, a lot of people.
1: Yeah, you talked about it. It's a big staff that they have. The work may not start after tomorrow, depending on how the lottery balls come up. You might have more work than maybe some other times. But listen, I'm just, you talk about the roster construction. That's obviously been a big talking point. But the other part is, like, the big fish are still there. It's Matthews, it's Nylander. And by all accounts, there are connections to both guys with this new front office structure. So do they have a conversation with these guys and say, hey, what do you think is going to happen? I would imagine that that's going to be part of this. But also, what does the rest of the roster look like? What's the mandate? Is the mandate to get back into the playoffs right away? I'd imagine so. But is that even a likely scenario here for the Toronto Maple Leafs, given the issues that they have across the board? Like, Friedge, do you know if either Matt Sundin or John Chayka or both have had any conversations with William Nylander or Austin Matthews to this point?
2: I don't believe there's been any. I don't believe that, but we'll see where it goes. I think in terms of the mandate, it's not to do a total rebuild. That's not what they want. Now, I'll say this, like, Matthew's decision, whenever that comes, could change things. From what I heard, they want to keep Matthews. And I think everybody who interviewed kind of like looked at it very differently, depending on if Matthews is there and if he isn't, where they are and what that means as an organization. I think with Matthews, eventually they'll have a conversation with him at some point. I've heard in his particular case, like, there's been a lot of talk that Chayka and Matthews have a pre-existing relationship. I don't believe that to be the case as a factor here. I don't think that's really true. And I do think that they're going to have to sell him on, okay, here's the plan, here's how we're going to do the plan, and here's how we can tell you we actually can do the plan. So I don't know if the Matthews decision is going to be quick or it's going to be later. But I do think that that's obviously a huge part of where they're going.
0: Friedge, the actual draft lottery itself, and Soraya should probably know this, is it still the same format where people are actually, they have a representative there for the televised version?
2: You know what? I have to check that. I honestly don't know.
0: I've been
2: so busy with with so much of the stuff, Mike. I honestly, at this time of year, it's like, what do I have to worry about? Am I doing the draft lottery? No. I'll just watch it. So I honestly don't know the answer to the question.
0: I just remember because I had to represent the Kings once, and I was looking up, and I had my daughters up there with Batman.
2: I remember that. That was at the old CBC building.
0: Yeah, and I got... I went in the wrong direction. And my daughters were cheering, right? Because they thought... Because we ended up at number 11, and they're like, go B, go B. And I'm like, no. We wanted to go back green. We wanted to go the other direction. But I was just thinking my first...
2: Well, you know what? At least they're smart. Like, they knew what 11 meant to the Kings.
0: They knew at the time. It was monumental.
2: They're smart kids.
0: Three spots in the draft. Three spots. And that's the best, because you're getting people calling, just grilling you, like, good job. So, like, if I was John Chayka, my first thing would be go, Mr. Sundin,
1: you can go to the lottery.
0: You're going to the lottery. Because a lot of people are going to be gauging what happens tomorrow night.
1: Yeah,
0: the balls drop.
1: It could help ease the blow. All right, Friedge, thanks a lot for doing this, pal. Appreciate it, Friedge. And we'll chat tomorrow.
2: All right, take care.
1: That was Around the NHL with Elliot Freeman, brought to you by your local Toyota dealers. We got to hit a break because our next guest is waiting. He's a longtime NHL head coach. He's a Stanley Cup champion doing work for the NHL on TNT. What's it like coaching in a Game 7? Bruce Cassidy joins us to talk about that and more when we come back. 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
0: 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Matt Marchese, Mike Buda here with you. We're pleased to be joined on the line. Stanley Cup champion. He's also a longtime NHL

0: head coach, doing some work for the NHL on TNT. He is Bruce Cassidy. Bruce, how are we doing today?
1: Good, Matt. Good to see you. How are you?
0: I'm good. So I have to say, the legend of Bruce Cassidy goes back many, many years in my household, because my dad, who never played hockey in his life but played ball hockey, would always tell me, I'll tell you what, there's this guy, Bruce Cassidy. I played against him in the provincials in Ottawa. He's like, this guy's amazing. This guy, so I heard about the legend of you because you played, your playing career was before I was born, but I always knew about you. So happy to chat with you here. I got to ask you.
2: Was he a Cobra?
0: What's that?
2: Were you a Cobra cast? What was that? Who was the Ottawa stud? Like, they were great.
1: I got to think back to that team. My brother ended up being our goalie. He was good. He should have stayed in nets on ice hockey, right? He played out. But I ended up kind of derailed me. I got clipped there one day, and it ruined my kind of knee for a couple of years. So, but I loved playing it. And, you know, you had to get approval from Chicago. That's who drafted me in a contract, right? And they were okay with it. So I played it for at least 3 or 4 years. I loved it. It was lots of fun.
0: My dad said Sean Burke was the worst ball hockey goalie that he ever saw. So it may not have translated very well.
1: Yeah.
0: It was like three goals on four shots.
2: Most of those goalies ended up being great out players. They didn't want to play.
0: Yeah. Well, who wants to do that? Who wants to play in that? Okay. So coaching in a game seven, I've always been fascinated by this. So you coached in five. Aside from the winner go home part, how much differently would you approach a game seven?
1: Well, I don't know that you can do a whole lot different. I mean, the adjustment part of it is what you do typically, no matter what, after a game, right? There's always a little bit of tactical stuff, but I'd say we always tried to get the players as comfortable as possible on their schedule. Probably would always have optional skate, you know, even if you had a normal one in the morning, let them make that call. I think game seven is, you know, it's typically the players decide it. The coaches are minimal in terms of, you know, obviously they have to make a few decisions in game if your lines aren't going well, et cetera, but do as much as you can to get, you know, your team ready to go, because starts are important, right? I bet there's something out there, probably the team that scores first, I bet, has a lot of success, simply because everyone's going to defend till they can't anymore, so to speak. So that's what you're always going to get typically early on.
2: Cass, what's the biggest difference? I still remember this because I was in the OHL when you were coaching the Kingston Frontenacs, and I'm like, he doesn't look like he's really enjoying it. And there was a lot about the situation that made sense not to enjoy it. But I'm like,
1: no, that wasn't my best stop.
2: Because I was like, what a relief when you got, and I used to talk to Mike Stuthers about this too, the adjustment, like to go from junior and now all of a sudden pro, and that's really where you find your niche. And it's such a different thing now. I couldn't imagine now with communicating with some, the way some of the players are and the restrictions on how you can communicate with anybody. But what was the biggest, and then you just flourished. As soon as you got back to pro, it was like you took off like a rocket. I mean, obviously, it wasn't a great situation with personnel you had there, but is it that big a difference making that jump as quickly as you did?
1: It was for me in junior. Just the whole lay of the day, right? Kids are in school, so they're practicing later. The kids that aren't in school, we had issues trying to get them. My opinion was you should start, if you're not in school, then you should be starting to think about what's a professional player's day look like. So get in here in the morning, have a good breakfast, work out, and then be ready to go in the afternoon practice. So there's just different things like that. Yeah, the age difference. But, I was in the American League and in the IHL for a long time. There are lots of 20, 20, 22-year-olds. So wasn't that big of a difference. I enjoyed that, the teaching part. I spent a lot of my career in the minors, so I certainly understood what the players were going through to try to climb their way out of those situations and get to the NHL. So, that's how I looked at it. Like I said, we had an okay team. There were some good players there that went on and played. But again, a lot of it was new to me, really new. And, so adjusting to even that line of 16-year-olds, right? There was a lot. I remember one game, they were on the road. It was in Kingston. They threw out a bunch of 16-year-olds. Well, I look at that as a mismatch, right? So I throw my best players out there, and after I get lectured, hey, that's how these guys got to learn to play in the league. And you usually play them against each other. Don't do that again. I was like, oh, so you don't want to have a competitive advantage. Isn't that all what, coaching is, right? So try to get one for your guys. So I learned that in a hurry, and I get it, right? Because I have a son now that's 15 years old, and he's playing varsity, didn't play a lot this year, but you know, he's young and he's

0: he's still not developed like these other guys. So I certainly understand it now.
1: Okay, they changed draft. They traded trading draft picks because futures trading like 20, 35 picks. So don't worry, you all have to learn. You all have to learn.
2: Yeah. You got players.
1: So, okay, so as a coach, what is going through your mind in a 9-6 playoff game like we saw last night between Colorado and Minnesota? It was reminded me of, what was it, game one 2022 Western Conference Final between Colorado and Edmonton, and everybody's like, oh, the rest of the series is going to be like this, and then they shut it down the rest of the series. There were no games like that. What goes through your mind as a coach during something like that?
0: Yeah, and I think both goalies survived it, didn't they?
1: Yeah.
0: Usually, you know, so one of them, you'd probably see all four goalies in a game like that typically. So I thought that was interesting. Not necessarily that was their bad goals, but just the, you know, the quantity of them. So, yeah, I guess you got to sit back and enjoy that because it's not going to happen very often. I think Colorado would be much more amenable to those types of games. Be right up their alley. I think Minnesota would have a tough time beating them if they get into track meets every night. So that's probably how they're both thinking of it. But as a fan, when you're not coaching, it's great. I mean, it's nice to see good plays and goals. If you're in there and on, you know, in the moment, yeah, you're probably pulling your hair out a little bit because you think you get back in the game and all of a sudden, you know, the floodgates open again. So I think it'll be a one-off in the series, a lot like what you just described, Edmonton, a few years ago. I think Minnesota will tighten it up. They're certainly able to do that against Dallas. I don't know how much success they'll have or not, because Colorado, look at their decor, right? Didn't they score about six of their goals last night for them, too? So they're up the ice. They're tough to defend against when they're going and they're deactivating.
1: How do you coach against like you were pretty good yourself, but how do you coach against defensemen like Quinn Hughes and Cale Makar, because they have that ability to jump up into the rush, because they control the game? Like, it feels like the puck's on their stick at all times. Is it kind of just a, hey, let's just try and contain them? Or is there a specific way that you can coach against players like that?
0: Well, I think the offensive blue line part, if you can keep them outside the dots and going down the wall instead of walking to the middle, which is, you know, sometimes next to impossible with those two, the way they move laterally. But that at least you know where the puck's going from as it comes down outside the dots towards your, you know, top of the circle down. You can probably take away outlets there, and the, you know, as long as the, you know, the goaltender would know what his responsibility was, is so that'd be easier. Once they get into the middle, then the sort outs start, right? Everyone below the winger that maybe got beat to the middle, everyone's kind of now going to try to do someone else's job. I find when those guys get into the middle, because it's panic mode from there. Right now they're in a good scoring position. It opens up a lot of outlets for them. Up the ice, yeah, you try not to lose your first forward a lot. If you can contain the D-to-D plays and keep them in front of you, I think you'll have more success. With, again, that's good angles, good sticks. And with those guys, they'll find a way too. But I know that that's one area that, you know, we'll try to emphasize when we play against those type of players.
3: Yeah, I was always fascinated with the coach press conference after one like that, because clearly there's one. Like, they asked the same question to both guys. Bednar was he was perplexed, but he was okay with it. Just move on. And Heinze was like, oh, yeah, I was we needed three more. But yeah. I was right. That's the first thing when I came in, because I checked I had seen all the goal, but I was like, same thing. I said, both, they stuck both guys. Usually,
1: yeah, almost
3: both guys
1: happened.
3: Stayed in for the full nights.
1: Yeah. And they're probably both going to start the next game too, which is also a rarity.
0: Yeah, I don't know if they'll stick with, if they'll give Gustafson a look now and Minnie. That'll be an interesting decision for John. He's played every game. It's his first playoff. You know, it's a tough assignment for him. You know, maybe, you know, give him the body a little bit of rest and put him back in game three. But those are always tough decisions to make, because every game's so important. But I'd be curious to see if he gets Gustafson gets a start.
1: It was such a, like, I went to go upstairs. It was 3-0 Minnesota. And by the time I literally got up my stairs, and I don't have a big house, it was 3-2. And I went, oh, okay, I gotta flip it back on here for a second. It was an insane game.
3: Yeah. Well, I find in just getting like the coaching thing here, like, you know, I'm very close with Peter DeBoer and stuff like that. And I know he's spoken publicly about this, I guess, there's a term for it, but I mean, whatever, the coaching carousel, and how there seems to be a lot of managers maintain their jobs for quite some time while coaches continually seem to be get changed. So, I mean, this, and again, this year, and I'm not, I know you've spoken about it, but it's kind of like when it's starting to get to, like, I jokingly said during the playoffs, like, I hope these guys are safe. Like, I mean, you go down three games in a series now, you know, might be time for a coach.

0: coaching change. Like, it's at some point, I wish there was something in place, because there's got to be a little bit more accountability on the end. And I understand that people's jobs are in the line and they make decisions based on momentum and, hey, we got this much expectations. But that's got to be a difficult scenario. Even now, you are clearly the guy that is being looked at as one of the key free agents. The coaching staff moved up, and rightfully so. Your champion, Jack Adams. But when you look at your next opportunity, how much extra homework? Everybody wants to interview you, right? How much more do you have to interview where you're going to make sure that spot that, you know what I mean? There's just, it's going to be loyalty.
1: Yeah. Well, you know, listen, I got a job because a good guy and a good man got fired. I mean, that's kind of the way it works a little bit. We get accustomed to that, the timing. Yeah. It surprised me a little, disappointing. You didn't get a chance to finish the job. You're that far along, but it happens from time to time. The GMs last longer, Mike, because they hire us. If we were hiring them, we'd stick around longer probably too. But look at this year. Isn't there still?
0: Well, we had ACAS. So, we had Daryl for so long. We had Daryl. Maybe Dean was just terrified to buy it.
1: We scared him. I played for Daryl.
0: You go tell him. Anyways, but I know what you mean. I mean, it's just for me. And I mean, I'm not a coach, right? I'm in management. I got fired as a junior coach. And I got fired because we were horrible, right? I was an expansion team and I was in over my head as a coach. But once I got into the management stuff, it was like, I love the fact how loyal Dean was, right? It was, and we had success and we won. And I mean, you know, I understand there's shelf lives and stuff like that. But I hope that this is a bit of a blip just for coaches in general. It's hard enough. And I know, as you said, there's not as many changes that managerially, and whether it's a survival thing, but I just don't like the, even Pete, I mean, I love, so much respect for you. I love Pete. I mean, that's a weird situation. What do you get? Four games?
2: Four.
0: Yeah. I hope it's not a new trend.
1: It's going to happen one year where a guy's going to get let go in the playoffs. I just figured it's probably the next thing, right? Which seems crazy, but probably happen. But hopefully it's not me. get another one going here. But, I could see it certainly happening down the road. And it's also one of the easiest things to do, especially with salary cap now, with no movement stuff. It's hard to shake up your team with a major trade now. I just don't see it very often. A lot of the work's done in the summer. That used to be the case years ago, but not anymore. So usually the coach pays the price. And like I said, one door closes, another one opens oftentimes. So, that's kind of how I'm looking at it now. It's thinking about the next challenge, what's available. Right now it's ironic. At this time of year, there's no openings at all. I think that's rare for the NHL. Usually the summer, there's a little bit of turnover. But right now, not the case. And see if that changes down the road.
2: So when you're looking for the next job, obviously you don't take the first one that pops up, but like, is there ever a concern about being away too long? Like, this is obviously still fresh, but like, have you ever thought about that? Like, when one job ends, you're like, I just don't want to be out of it for too long. And not because you feel like you're going to, forget how to coach, because that's not it, but it's more just about just being around and being available and knowing like, hey, I'm still here.
1: Yeah, it's a good question, because I've never gone that long. Usually I want to get right back into it. And sometimes you're right. You should think about not taking the next thing that comes along. That might be a right fit. Who knows? But, I mean, I did that when I was younger a couple of times. I just didn't want to be out of work. So, you try to find a good fit for yourself. And for me, it's, about winning all the time, right? Like, to have a chance to win. I think every coach would tell you that. Players want their name in the cup. So do we as coaches and managers. So, but we'll see how that plays out. But I don't have the answer to that. But it's funny you bring up Pete. I talked to him about that, Mike, because he has a place in Vegas still, right? So he'd be there a little bit. We golfed together a little bit during the year. And we were with the, Team Canada staff over in Milan. So it's interesting. And I think, I don't want to speak for Pete, but I think he was getting antsy too, right? Like, after the Olympics, he was kind of like, okay, I put a lot of effort into that. He did some scouting for Coop and for Doug Armstrong when he, during the season, so it kept them occupied. But I'm already going a little bananas here, and it's only been a month, right? Like, I got an opportunity to go on TNT. I had a great time talking hockey again. You feel like you're back in it in some small way, just talking playoff hockey. So it might be different for everybody. Some guys don't mind.

0: taking the time away. I depend on your family situation. I got two kids in high school, so got to consider how that's going to play out. But at the end of the day, in general, no, I'd want to get back right away. It's just what I do, and I'm not getting any younger. So, you know, coaches, you know, I like to coach, so let's find a good spot.
1: You still look like you're young, so you're doing okay. But I laugh with Pete because Pete was on the show, and then we obviously we talk away, so I knew same thing, Ansie. But the one thing I will say, and again, you're going to be, I mean, I wouldn't be, I'd be renting near the TNT studio. I don't think you're going to be there that long. You're going to be back where you belong is real soon. But it's like, I think in his case, Cass is like, I think sometimes you need it when you go that, like, again, and you've won. Pete still, that's what he wants. He wants that cup. He wants to win. But I just found he looks so much more refreshed. I mean, I told him, I hope.
0: Well, he's been at it longer than me, too, in the NHL. Yeah. Right? We've been coaching probably, we're similar ages, the same amount of time. It's just he's done it longer in the NHL. So maybe his situation was perfect for him. Hey, give me a break. Let me really recharge. And we'll find out down the road. But, and yes, he does. He looked good, and he looked ready to go again. I talked to him right after he got hired, and I think he was happy to be back in that chair. But, yeah, during the year this year, I don't. Yeah, like I said, I don't want to say antsy, but I think he enjoyed his time off, and it felt like to me he was, you know, ready to get back on it. So I'm happy for him. He got a good landing spot.
1: Yeah.
0: Tough on Patrick. You know, I know what that's like, but he's in a good spot there. They'll have a chance to win. Great young player in Schaefer, so I think he'll really enjoy it.
1: I asked him if he got the full year salary for 4 games. I said no.
2: Bruce, this has been a lot of fun. Can't wait to chat with you next when you land your new head coaching gig. We're really looking forward to that and having you back in.
1: Thanks, Bruce.
2: Thanks for doing this. Really appreciate it.
0: Okay, thanks, Matt. Thanks, Mike.
2: Bruce Cassidy, longtime NHL head coach, Stanley Cup champion, and he'll be back at work very soon.
1: Mm-hmm.
2: The Leafs press conference introducing John Chayka and Matt Sundin is coming up next. Come back with more.
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13: 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Matt Marchese, Mike Fiuta here with you as we await the press conference for the Toronto Maple Leafs. I'm looking at a picture here. There are three chairs at the podium. I would imagine that is Keith Pelley, Matt Sundin, and John Chayka. We're going to get some answers to some questions, hopefully. I don't know if anybody's going to ask who's going to be at the draft lottery, but I hope that somebody finds out that information.
14: I guarantee they both just point at one another.
13: You going? I don't think anybody wants to go to that one because of the ramifications or potential ramifications, as it were. So we'll see what happens.
14: Shanny that won up. He won the Matthews one, right? It was Shanny.
13: Yeah, I think it was Brendan Shanahan.
14: I'd have him go.
13: It's funny because there's already people that are saying, well, the Leafs have a new GM hire. That means they're going to get the first overall pick. I can see the conspiracy already.
14: I mean, no,
13: that's not how it works, but okay. That's not a frozen envelope like the New York Knicks with Patrick Ewing back in the 80s. Anyway, by the way, the Masterton Trophy nominees have been announced. Did about an hour ago. Rasmus Dahlin, Gabriel Landeskog, and Jonathan Toews. I don't think anybody is surprised by that. So that'll be an interesting one. Tonight, the Philadelphia Flyers, may the 4th be with you, and Darth Vladar
14: Can anybody solve Freddie Anderson?
13: The question might be, some teams are asking, is will Freddie Anderson solve himself?
14: Yeah.
13: I think that's probably the biggest question. So they look to even that one up. The Flyers do, and then the Anaheim
14: I'm not
13: Ducks.
14: Not even gonna ask you that was.
13: I have no idea. That person, I'm pretty sure, saw me walk in. game one between the Anaheim Ducks and the Vegas Golden Knights.
14: Who do you think he is, Ken Reed?
13: Ken Reed, I'm coming in here, picked out Nova Scotia. So again, we await

0: the arrival of the president of MLSE, the new senior executive advisor. I got to get that title right. And general manager.
1: Will it go on there?
0: Yeah, it'll be on in here. Okay. Don't worry. Check. Yeah, don't worry. We're across.
1: You're looking at your, like it's going to go on there. Mine doesn't work.
0: No. You know what it is? This title, because I've never heard senior executive advisor before. So I'm
1: a lot of stuff, eh?
0: Yeah, it's hard for my little brain.
1: It's got to be like, his business card is going to be like a sheet of Bristol Bart.
0: Well, he could carry it around. He's big enough.
1: Big fella.
0: Matt Sundin. So we'll see what gets said here. Like I think they're going to get asked about Matthews and Nylander and the coach and what does the roster look like?
1: Who else was involved in the process? It'll be interesting. Sam Carrick's missed the next round. That sucks.
0: No. So apparently, that's what the initial the initial thought was, that he was going to miss the second round, but Lindy Ruff said he could practice tomorrow.
1: Fake news.
0: No, they initially reported that.
1: Okay.
0: It was just that came out during the show.
1: Fine. So fired.
0: Eye candy put it in there, and it was new information after the show started.
1: How about us not letting you get on the elevator?
0: Yeah, what the heck was with that?
1: I was in my own world. And
0: you guys were in a zone. Eye candy was checking himself out.
1: I was in my zone.
0: Out.
1: He was checking himself out in the mirror.
0: And I literally walked, right? I was 3 seconds behind you guys. And I said, thanks, guys, as the elevator doors are closing, and you guys didn't even
1: hear
0: it.
1: Don't take anything personal.
0: No, I try not to.
1: This stage.
0: I try not to. Okay, so with this whole thing with the Toronto Maple Leafs, I'd imagine that there's going to be a long conversation about the future of Craig Berube. But
1: really?
0: Among
1: personally,
0: people,
1: I think that the conversation that is going to take place between Chyka and whether I would assume Matt's be involved in it too, maybe not, but I would think he is at this stage of the career, with what this position seems to be, is going to be with the two big fellows. And then based on how that goes, not that they're going to, but if you're getting a trusting relationship, you would probably want to get the honest truth out of Matthews and Nylander and other players on what's going on. And then you make a fair analysis of what you're going to do with your coach.
0: Because the evaluation for me with Craig Berube is, look what we did in year one, and then look what we did in year two. These are two entirely different seasons. One season was marred with a little bit more injury and goaltending.
1: That's
0: and
1: not how I look at it. But how do you look at it? I look at it, and I get your point. It's a good point, because I was saying I picked him in Jack Adams.
0: Sure, yeah.
1: Okay, so I was off. Is if your thought process is, and this is a tough one too, because if your thought process is, we got ourselves the right coach, right? If there is a completely strained relationship, like, and again, we don't know because we weren't there, between Matthews, Nylander, and the coach.
0: Sure.
1: And you have made your, which is clearly through the process, is that these guys are staying. Unless all of a sudden through the process, they say they don't want to stay, which I cannot imagine them playing their hand this early, is that you have to look, and you have to also understand, who do I have out there that is the right guy?
0: Yep.
1: Right? So, but I don't think it's that simple, because that's the product on the ice. Yes, Matt, but it's dramatically changed. Are you getting, again, it gets back to, are you looking at, are you just going to blame Brad and say he didn't put the right players in place, right? Which you could. That's already cost him his job.
0: Sure.
1: Or are you going to say, well, maybe some of these, I mean, I'm just from the back seat, if you're looking at a guy like a Dakota Joshua, right? You clearly, if I'm in the general manager seat at that stage, you're not acquiring Dakota Joshua and signing him.
0: Who has a history with the coach?
1: Who played for him in St. Louis. You're having that coach. You're not just saying, hey, guess what? I just traded for your guy. I hope you like him.
0: That might be a problem.
1: You're like, hey, we're having a huge sit down. This guy's a big piece. And at that, the fact they acquired him, you would have to think that Craig Berube said, is right, hey, I like this guy. I really like him. I can get to him. He's going to be a great fit. At which point, you've got to be accountable for the products on the ice as well. A normal situation, like, you know what I mean?
0: Yeah,
1: it's 100%. It's catch-22. Because that's not a bit piece that was acquired. That's not a guy that was on an expiring contract. He's got to be part of the equation moving forward, or he's got to be moved.
0: The other thing that I wondered about, and this is goes to your point about whatever the relationship is between the star players and the head coach. The other part of this is, did he just wear on the players in general? Is that style something that the players were, you know, like, hey, it's great to do it one year, but then we're like,

0: No, they're not doing it again.
1: Well, that's a problem then. Then you're moving on.
2: That's a big problem.
1: And again, then you're stylistically speaking, we heard Elliot talk about how they got to change the way the Oilers play, the way their rush defense is terrible. But you got to really look at, again, is this coach adjusting to his personnel? That's what I said. One of the biggest non-starters for me, and I'm not saying this was the case, is when you sit across from a coach in an interview and you say, what type of system do you play? And if their answer should be, who's on the ice? Who's my personnel? If they say, oh, 1-2-2. 1-2-2. Get a lead, pull back. 1-2-2. Clock the neutral zone. You're like, okay. In the back of your mind, you're like, interview's over.
0: Yep.
1: I'll interview's ask over. Yeah. It's all, but again, that's not.
0: All right. Here is the Toronto Maple Leafs press conference introducing Matt Sundin and John Chayka. Keith Pelly making his way to the podium right now. We'll take you there.
3: Remarks, and then we'll pass to some question and answer period. After that, we'll have scrums for both Mats and John. I will ask, if you do have a question, please raise your hand for the mic and wait for the microphone. Without any further ado, we'll start with MLSE CEO and President Keith Pelly. Go ahead, Keith.
4: Thank you, Steve. Appreciate it. Thank you for joining us here today at Real Sports. And it's wonderful, even though I can't see all of you up there, it's wonderful to have our MLSE staff here as well. Say hi up there. There you go. There you go. It's great to see the alumni here as well. Doug, Darcy, and Wendell, let's have a round of applause. So we're here today, but we're coming off a heartbreaking loss last night for the Raptors in Cleveland. But I can tell you that the Raptors were the youngest team in the NBA playoffs, and I think you will all agree

0: Not made it to the conference finals since 2002, when this young man was the captain. Also in 1999.
1: Young, right? Thanks. Yeah.
0: That's 24 years, and it's a 24 long years. And quite honestly, that's not good enough. And we understand Leafs Nation's frustration. And that is why, when during this comprehensive search, when we identified an opportunity to go in a different direction and bring two stellar complementary hockey minds together in John and Mats, we jumped on it. And then during the process, we realized that these two gentlemen had a long-standing relationship dating back to 2012 when they first met in the Memorial Cup in London. They have kept in touch, but more importantly, the respect they had for each other and the way they talked about each other was palpable during the entire process. And there is no question that we believe this tandem will co-orchestrate a vision that aligns the organization from ownership right through to the dressing room. Before I hand it over to John, I wanted to thank Neil Glassberg from the Coaches Agency. Neil was pivotal and integral in this entire process. I think the number was 27 people. But Neil facilitated everything. He didn't have a vote, but he facilitated everything. And he was absolutely awesome, helping us to get where we are today. So before I pass it over to John, I want to say to Mats, thank you for moving your family here. It was a big decision, and we are incredibly grateful that you made that move.
2: Thanks.
0: And to John, you know how I'm excited to introduce you right now. And so without any further ado, here is your 19th general manager of the Toronto Maple Leafs, John Chajka.
3: Thank you, Keith. Good afternoon, everyone, and thank you for coming. I know you guys have a busy schedule, so I appreciate you coming out. To Edward Rogers, Tony Staffieri, Keith, the board, and everyone at MLSC, thank you for your trust. I'm grateful for the opportunity, and I'm fully aware of the responsibility that comes with it. I also want to thank my beautiful wife, Catherine, who's here today, and our three kids, Steele, Capri, and Monterey. Love you guys. Your support makes all this possible. I'm grateful and proud to have you here with me, because this is not just a job. Being the general manager of the Toronto Maple Leafs carries an enormous obligation to the team, the community, the alumni, our players, our partners, and to millions of fans across the world. I don't say that in an abstract way. I've witnessed it, I've lived it since I was a kid. I grew up about 45 minutes from here in Jordan Station. My dad took me to games at the Maple Leaf Gardens where I fell in love with the game. I sat in the stands at the Air Canada Center and rooted for number 13, our captain. Mats, it'll be an honor to work with you. I understand precisely how much this organization matters to the city and our country. I understand the weight of our long wait. To Leafs Nation, this is your team. I share your passion for hockey, for this team, and for its history. That said, I'm not here to romanticize this opportunity. I'm here to build something that delivers. There's no avoiding the realities of the challenges ahead. This is one of the most coveted roles in sports, and also one of the most demanding. You don't meet a challenge like this by chasing moments. You meet it by building an organization that consistently creates them. Great teams beat talented teams, but great organizations beat great teams. That's the standard we must meet at every level of the organization. I'm a realist, so I want to address an element of my past up front. I understand there'll be lots of questions about my path, about my time away from the game, and about my time in Arizona. That experience shaped me. It required discipline, creativity, and resilience. I've made decisions I'm proud of, and I've also made mistakes that I've learned from. I'm human. I own all of it, and I'm better because of it. I would also say this. The game has evolved since I left the Coyotes. I view that as shift as a positive. I didn't live off the grid. I stayed obsessed with the game, our league, the role of process, of data, of integrated decision-making. These are no longer emerging ideas. They're essential to how elite NHL

0: NHL organization to operate. That alignment between where the game stands today and where how I believe in building teams, that's part of what makes this opportunity so incredibly compelling. I also understand another reality. Nothing I say here today earns credibility in this market. That will come from how we operate, the decisions we make, the consistency of our approach, and ultimately the results we achieve on the ice. What we're building here must be better, must be more than a great roster. It must be an organization that is aligned, integrated, and accountable. Every function from hockey ops, scouting, development, performance, medical, analytics, and technology must work towards a single objective: to create an environment where players improve faster here than anywhere else in the league. That's the goal, and it starts with culture. High standards, high talent density, and a mindset where the best idea wins. That requires alignment from the entire organization, ownership to front office, right down to the bench. It requires honesty, it requires discipline, and it requires a willingness to challenge each other. Our fans bring pride and passion to this game every day. They deserve to see that reflected on the ice. Our players deserve the same from us. They need to know when they walk into the locker room, we share their commitment down to our DNA. They need to know that we'll be honest with them, that we will challenge them. We'll give them every resource necessary to succeed. That standard is non-negotiable. Players are at the center of everything we do, and we'll treat them that way. Our responsibility is to create an environment where they can perform at their best and at the highest level. There are real decisions in front of us: roster construction, coaching alignment, development, performance infrastructure. We'll approach those decisions and every decision with clarity and intent. At the same time, we want to build something that lasts. That requires consistency, it requires conviction, and it requires decisive leadership. I know what this team means to people. I know what's been invested, and I know what's expected. The city's been waiting a long time for its 14th championship. Our responsibility is to build something worthy of that patience. Toronto, I say this with every ounce of conviction in my heart, it's time. Let's get to work. Thank you.
1: Now our senior executive advisor, Matt Sundin.
2: Thank you very much. And thanks everybody for coming. I'm extremely proud and excited to be sitting here today. Thanks to the MLSC board, Keith Pelley, and for all of you coming here. I'm very emotionally connected to the team, to the city. It's been my home for 13 years, 11 years as a captain. And I've known John for a long time. And I think we have the same vision of what a winning team looks like. And I think we touched on it. We're going to complement each other perfectly. 18 years playing in the National Hockey League, on the international stage, following the Toronto Maple Leafs the last 10 years very closely on the international level, prospects. I'm really looking forward to this challenge. And the experience, I think, for the MLSC and Keith Pellet too, and we have some great examples here too, earlier generations of Toronto Maple Leafs, to bring that in to the mix as a compliment to John. There were things in the past that's done really well for the Toronto Maple Leafs, and there are things that we should learn from that's maybe been mistakes. And that's in regards to the locker room management and so forth. And I think that experience I hope to contribute with and represent other generations of players like Wendell sitting here, Darcy and Doug. And I'm very proud to have a chance to represent earlier generations of Toronto Maple Leaf players. So I'm really looking forward to this. And to the Toronto fan base, the greatest fan base in the world. This is the hockey capital of the world. We're going to do everything we can to get a winning team here and make you guys proud. Thank you.
1: Thank you, gentlemen. Please raise your hand for a question. Start with Mark right there, Jen. And then Gino.
3: Hey, Keith. Mark with TSN, just right in front of you here.
1: Oh, there you go.
3: How would you describe why John is the right man for this job?
1: I'm sorry?
3: How would you describe why John is the right man for this job?
1: Well, I think we were incredibly impressed and encouraged by John's vision that he shared with us during the process. Then we conducted extensive due diligence that confirmed what we already believed about John's capabilities. And we are incredibly confident in where we landed. I remain impressed by John, and I think you will as well. One of the key characteristics that came through in the entire process, he's methodical and he's measured. And the combination of John and Matt's is really, really strong.
4: Gino?
5: A question for Keith and John. You mentioned, John, about the fact that you remained in contact with everything that was going on in the league. But it's a full-time job. Being a GM in this league is a full-time job. GMs will tell us that that's all they do every moment of every day, watching sure. that.
0: Yeah.
5: Yet you had a full-time job.
0: Yep.
5: So my question to both of you is there a concern that there's going to be a window where you're going to have to catch up to the other GMs who have been in and around the league since you've been away from the league?
1: There's no concern from my side.
0: Yeah, I would just echo that, while I had a full-time job, that part of that job was involved in sports as well. It was a different side of sports on the capital side. And so to go around and meet different organizations across the globe, see what a world-class organization looks like, how they're structured, how they're resourced, how they're creating competitive advantages, right from ownership down through the players. It was an incredibly valuable lens. And so, I think if I had not been a general manager previously, that would have been more concern for me. But the fact that I've sat in the chair and now have a different lens as well, I think it's actually been a real positive to learn and grow and, become more diverse in my thoughts and opinions. And I think that'll be a real asset for me, actually. Yeah. Sure.
1: There's still no concern for me.
0: I echo that.
1: He knows.
4: Go to Josh Clipperton.
1: He knows the players in the league, Gino.
4: Josh Clipperton, CP.
6: Josh Clipperton with Canadian Press. John, you talked about mistakes or from Arizona. I'm just wondering if you can explain from your point of view what happened with the combine testing and your exit and the suspension that followed.
0: Yeah, I'd just say Arizona was a really complicated situation, and it was the biggest challenge I ever took on in my life. And it was honestly the hardest thing I ever did, and also in a lot of ways the most rewarding. I took it on at a very young age, met a lot of great people. We were really proud, that group, of keeping the Coyotes in Arizona during my tenure. That was through a lot of hard work from a lot of people that have been there for a long time, as well as league support. As I move forward, it really teaches me the value of stability. Again, to no one's fault, there was just a lot of work being done to try to find a new arena, find new ownership, et cetera. And as those things happen, there's a lot that gets missed. And so, the value of stability, the value of alignment, I think are, two key tenets that I take from that.
4: Steve Simmons?
7: Steve Simmons, Toronto Sun, for Keith. You talk about the due diligence that you did on John prior to hiring him and now hiring him. In the past, say, 3 to 4 days, I have been in contact with about 20 people who work in the National Hockey League, many of whom are prominent names that we would all know. And of the 20 people I spoke to, one was supportive of John's hiring, and the other 19 thought it was a sham, to be perfectly honest. Words were used like con artist, liar, salesman. How did you come to a different conclusion that I was able to come to in a very short time?
1: I must have talked to different people.
7: That's it? Because world today is astounded by this announcement.
1: Okay.
7: And your response to that?
1: Is we've conducted due diligence, and it was deep due diligence. It was a thorough process, and I'm quite happy with where we've landed.
4: Rosie?
8: Hi, Rosie DiMano from the Toronto Star, and I'm confused. Correct me if I'm wrong, but I don't think either of these gentlemen have been given the title head of hockey operations. Is that correct?
1: John is the general manager of hockey operations.
8: Okay. So I'm not sure which of these men is senior and how the organization will work. who, sure,

0: reports to you.
1: Sure.
0: Who makes the final decision?
1: Sure. So as my, the role of CEO is to put the structure and process and experts in place and then empower them to make the decisions. At the time of the interviews, it was really fascinating. Neither John or Matt's at any time talked about titles. They only talked about goals, and that's the winning the Stanley Cup. In fact, I don't even think Matt's knew what his contract title was until he got the contract himself. Would that be fair?
2: Fair.
1: Yeah. So I can tell you unequivocally that these two gentlemen are totally focused on one thing, and that's bringing the Stanley Cup to Toronto. The way that it'll work is John is the general manager of hockey operations, and I think these two will work collaboratively together on everything. Big decisions will obviously be collective, but at the end of the day, on a day-to-day business, John is the head of is the general manager of hockey operations, and Matt's has a role within hockey operations, but it will be something that will completely be collaborative throughout the entire process. Anything?
3: I think that nails it for me.
4: Chris Johnson.
5: Keith, can you just explain why the sanctions that Coyotes face and that John faced personally weren't red flags for you in his hiring?
1: I've already said I did do deep due diligence. So I've read all the reports. I've talked to numerous people. I won't reveal who I've talked to that were close to the process. We've done extensive due diligence, and I'm very comfortable and very confident where we landed.
4: Luke Fox.
6: Luke Fox, where I said for John and Matt's, realistically, how far away is this team from contending for a Stanley Cup? What season do you think you can get this thing going?
3: Don't take it? Yeah, Ben.
5: Go ahead.
3: Okay. The way I would think about it, Luke, is there's a gap right now between, you know, where we are and where we'd like to be. So, you know, I think it's upon us to go and collect information and understand that better. I think the you know, optimistic, hopeful side is I really do believe that this this team has a lot of latent upside. I think a lot of the players underperformed. I think there's lots of opportunity to, you know, get in there and find ways to, you know, do a better job with the internal group. Having said that, I think, you know, it's a reality that we're going to have to make some changes and we're going to have to fill some holes, and there's some fundamental ways in which we're going to have to change the team. I think that's what our goal is. I think, you know, every season is sacred to our fans, to our players, to our ownership. I think it's incumbent upon us to put the best team on the ice that we can. It's going to take a high hit rate. It's going to have to take some creativity. We're going to have some things go our way, but we certainly feel like we're well positioned with a core group. We have some players that are some of the best players in the world that wear this sweater. And it's upon Matt and myself to put in place the structure and the principles and give them the resources to go out and accomplish their goals.
4: We'll go to Dave McCarthy, NHL.com.
7: Hey, Matt, this one is for you. I'm on your right here.
4: Yes.
7: How you doing? You come to this position from a unique position within the franchise, longtime captain up until this year, the most prolific goal scorer in the history of the team, well revered amongst the fan base. Do you feel that you've put any of that at risk now, depending on the results of your tenure, now that you have some say in the direction of this franchise? And if so, why did you want to put that at risk?
8: Yeah. Well, I don't think so. Like, I don't worry about the risk to start with. I think I have knowledge and experience from being a player here, being the captain here, during an era too where a couple of times we went to the conference finals. I was lucky to play with, when I broke in here, with guys like Doug Gilmore, ended up playing with Wendell, Darcy. So there's, as I said before, I think great organizations also learn from earlier generations on what's been done well and maybe mistakes that you don't want to repeat. So I think with that experience, I hope to contribute at all the levels, like in terms of players, coaches, the people in the dressing room, but also with management, right? So I don't feel

0: that way. I feel really fortunate to be able to work for MLSC again, and especially for this fan base, who I think we all think deserves better, a team that is contending. So I'm really looking forward to put in the work and try to bring the experience that I have and help the team.
1: Terry Koshan.
2: Hi, John.
3: Yes.
2: Mario.
3: Yeah.
2: You talked about changes with the team, potential. What are your plans for Coach Craig Berube?
3: I talked to Craig last night. Look, he's a guy that's a respected leader for over decades in the National Hockey League. I think he's a tremendous coach, a Stanley Cup coach, and a good person. We had a good conversation. It was brief. We're going to get together later this week with Mats and go through it all. I mean, Mats and I are coming in, you know, as outsiders. He spent a full year and past few years with the team. So we want to listen and learn and, you know, understand his perspective and then, you know, go forward from there.
1: Cathal Kelly, Globe Mail.
4: Cathal Kelly, Globe and Mail. For both John and Mats, could both of you describe the process by which you were hired? Who called who? How long did it take? Who did you talk to? That sort of thing.
3: Yeah, I could start. I got called by Neil Glassberg, who was running the search. It was both an exhaustive and frankly exhausting process for me a bit. But at the same time, you know, went through a series of interviews with different people in different formats, everything from, you know, verbal answers to assignments and everything in between. So that was my process.
0: Yeah, and I have had contact with Keith since probably a year and a half ago, first meeting him here in Toronto, and then same as John, extensive, lot of interviews with different stakeholders, not only Keith, but it's been a good process. Excuse me? I didn't hear the beginning.
5: Was it their idea or your?
0: Well, it was a combination. I felt for and watching the team for many, many years that there's experience and knowledge that I have that could help the team, right? So when we started the discussion, I think it was a mutual discussion of if I could help or not.
6: Yeah, it didn't take long. In the first conversation that we had was a year and a half ago when you launched your book. And after that, we kept in touch. Then we got back together a couple months ago or so, started to talk. And there was one day that I think we talked for about 2 hours. And you can see and feel, even through a virtual video call with Mats, the passion, his love for this city, and more importantly, his unwavering desire to finish what he started as a player, and that's to win the Stanley Cup. And that's what I said. I think it was an exhausting process, but what was the most rewarding was that neither of these gentlemen at any time during any of the process talked about structure and titling. They only talked about winning. And the chemistry that they have is phenomenal. And I think we're in for a real treat.
1: We'll go Matt Larkin.
7: Matt Larkin here from Daily Faceoff. This question is for you, Matt. It's over here on your right.
8: Sorry, way over there.
7: Matt, you made passing reference to the locker room, and obviously you have a lot of experience running a dressing room as a longtime captain. I'm curious for you, do you think the culture of this team needs to change, and what, if anything, needs to change specifically about the culture, and that can include the locker room?
0: Yeah, you know what, I haven't been in there, so it's an impossible question to answer now. I think all former players can agree that, you know, everybody talks about a good locker room, but they don't really know it until they're in.

0: in Arizona. I was the general manager there as he was coming up, before he was drafted even. And just to watch him, you know, live, his passion for the game, the quality of player he is, the quality of person he is. I was very fortunate to get to know his dad, Brian, his mom, Emma, his sister, his family, his agent. So you get a really good perspective on who Austin is and the type of people he surrounds himself with. So he's one of the top goal scorers last decade, if not the top goal scorer. He's a 200-foot centerman, plays the game the right way. I just came from an organization where we spent our entire existence looking for that exact player. So we're incredibly fortunate to have Austin. And, you know, I think I agree with you the way you termed it, actually. It is our job to sell him on, you know, what we're capable of and reaching the ultimate goal, because I know that that's what's most important to him. And, you know, how do we do that? It's not a sales job, I'd say. It's more of, you know, what's the vision, what's the plan, and concrete steps that we're going to take to try to get the team to where he wants it to be. And we share that same common goal.
1: We'll do three more questions. We'll start with Lance Hornby, Kevin McGran, and Jonas Siegel.
2: For John and Matt, just wondered what your next couple of weeks looks like and what plans you have to talk to as many players as you can in coming weeks.
0: Yeah, I've already started reaching out to most of the players, and we'll reach out to them in the coming days. Again, like I said, I think our players are our partners, and so, you know, really getting together with them and learning and hearing their insights. I think they always have the best insights, quite honestly. You know, Matt and I, and Keith, we can come up with lots of ideas, but hearing it from them, I think, is the most important part. Like I said, we're going to get together with Coach Berube, and we're going to have a very detailed plan. You know, we're trying to catch a moving train here. We got scouting meetings coming up in the next week, 2 weeks, amateur and pro. Got the combine, followed by the draft and free agency, as you know, the schedule. So really, though, the first order of business is connecting with the players and getting feedback.
1: Kevin McGran, far right.
3: Keith, or any of the three of you, heard a lot about Ty Domi's involvement in all of this. Can you speak a little bit about how he was sort of machinating some of this, maybe?
4: Yeah, there have been countless erroneous reports and inaccurate information over the past 6 weeks, you know, including, we just didn't want to comment on them. But, you know, including some that I was using AI during the trade deadline. And you know, Neil is John's agent. Preposterous, right? All of it. And Ty wasn't involved in the process whatsoever. It's another erroneous rumor.
1: Final question, Jonas.
5: Why are you not hiring a president?
4: You know, we went through the search. We had no preconceived notions on what structure that we were going to actually move towards. But once we got into the process, we realized, and as we got deeper into it, that this mix with John and Matt's was one that was going to be formidable. And there's no specific reason for it. It was just, this is the structure. It's a different structure, but I think it'll be a winning structure.
1: Thank you, gentlemen, and thank you, everyone, for joining us here today. We're now going to break for a photo op, and then after that, we'll split into scrums. We'll have TV scrums on this side, print scrums on this side. We'll switch Matt and John once they're done each.
6: Thank you, Robert. Hey, everybody. Welcome back. We're back. That was the Leafs press conference introducing John Chayka and Matt's son, Dean. We got a couple minutes here to react to it. We're going to take a break, then we'll come back and we'll chat a little bit more about it. I'll say what stood out to me. There's a lot of talk about vision. There's a lot of talk about where things are at. There was some information at the end there about Ty Domi's involvement and AI at the trade deadline. There's a lot to unpack here. The one thing that I will say, and we can elaborate further on it, one thing we talked about with this team, this organization, is a culture change. And Matt Sundin was asked about that specifically. And his line, he basically said, like, I'm not in the room. I don't know. But what I will say is everybody talks about a good locker room, but nobody knows what a good locker room is until you're in one. You need buy-in on a bigger vision. So clearly this is something that we all know, and I'm assuming they knew going in. They've reached out to players. The future of Craig Berube at

0: sounds like is still up in the air, which we had kind of alluded to. What was your takeaway?
1: Very educated guy. Owned up to his past mistakes. Clearly, it's good to, I mean, again, I've heard so many different things. Some of them you know to be absolute falsehoods. Other, you still don't know, right? The bottom line is until you get in there and talk to the players, you're only guessing on what the culture is, right? You don't have to be a rocket scientist to look back at what happened with the Auston Matthews situation. And even I was watching a clip of Matt's being talked about, you know, the undershirt in the press box, and decide what culture is and what a winning culture is, right? And the bottom line is the on-ice product produces a lot to do with your behavior. It goes back to when we talked to Dr. Nazer, right? So it'll be interesting. Fascinating for me that Matt's has made that commitment. He will not, I can guarantee you, and that's been discussed, I think Elliot said it, that he's not moving his family here
0: for nothing
1: to hand out tickets and sign Leaf jerseys. He's going to be very active. I think it is one of those things, you always leave press conference like this, say, let's get to work. As I said, they have such a vast amount of people just to get through employee-wise. I think they got a lot of work to do. I do get the impression that, you know, his description of Matt's, these guys, it's like the same thing. Like, I've been out of the game technically for 3 years. I've watched more NHL games than I've ever watched in my life, right? So you can stay active into the game and your knowledge and stuff like that. I know even with this Stathletes thing that he does there with his family, he would be active in watching a lot of hockey. He's a knowledgeable guy. He's going to need a lot of support because you can tell right now, for example, I know he's not working, but Steve Simmons, he didn't even ask a question. It was a statement.
0: Yep.
1: Right? And it was a gotcha statement without question, which is, and I thought they just shut it down. I mean, honestly, and I mean, I know Steve. I find him, I mean, I was at Sherry Basson's dinner. He was there the other night. But that was something that it doesn't matter who you are, you got to be braced for that because that's the kind of right now where you're at. With the view of the fan base is down, they want to believe, and there's such a negative vibe, like to be able to deal with that kind of question. Even at the end, I mean, the guy, they got across. There's so much to pass. When you have a press conference, normally there's a lot more that you don't have to deal with, right? You got to deal with, you know, silliness. And I knew, I told the other day that it's BS, this whole thing about Glassberg being his agent.
0: And that was...
1: Right? But it's straight. But for everyone that there is, there's still some unanswered questions that are still going to, they're going to, you know, they can, whatever. You met him at 2012 in the Memorial Cup, and they've been, I can't deny that. I don't know. They might be pen pals. I don't know, but that makes sense if they've known each other for that long. There's a lot of questions to be answered. And the more that they can just get out of the way that are superfluous or whatever and don't matter, move on from it because you got work to do. You've been hired. It's time to build, but they're going to need, whether they've got it internally already and they don't know it, they're going to need a lot of help. And I like the fact that, again, I always go back to that group and the fact that Tucker, Wendell, and Doug Gilmore in their front row, it's good.
0: You'd hope so. For John Chayka, there are going to be a lot of questions about his time in Arizona. And, you know, listen,
1: I don't know, but Matt, do you think there are any? I mean, you can, there should be. But I mean,
0: like decision making, yeah. And like the question is how have you evolved and what have you learned from your prior experience?
1: And we're gonna find out. And I think I give him credit too because I think he kind of worded it in a sense that he kind of said nothing. I'm gonna say at this press conference.
0: I'm not gonna win. Yeah,
1: he's not gonna win.
0: Nothing I say here today earns credibility in this market. And he nailed that.
1: And I thought that was the best line of the thing because it's from this stage moving forward, the decisions I'm going to be credited with, the Leafs have done their due diligence. He wasn't taken away in shackles. He's had to have been approved by the league. Okay. They love what they saw in the interviews. He's clearly sharp as a tack and he's going to be surrounded by some really good hockey people. Now, my thing will be now when they go through their thing, if all of a sudden you start, and this is just a personal thing, and if I have to apologize again, I'll apologize. For me right now, surround yourself with really quality hockey people, yep. Right? And they're out there. And there's probably some inside. Like, I mean, like, is Brandon Pridham staying? Like, these people, because there's some great hockey people already there. You're going to have

0: make some tough decisions along the way. But if all of a sudden it's all of a sudden, and this is, I always judge people by this, so it's not just him. If all of a sudden you just bring in people that you've worked with in the past,
1: that can be problematic.
0: Whether you've had success with them or not. And that's the one thing I would look at and say, the one thing they didn't have is team success where he was at. So if all of a sudden it's, I'm getting a hold of the whole band together from where we didn't have success, that's to me is a red flag. And yeah, that's anywhere. That's not Chaika. That's, you see it all the time. Respectfully, even when, like when Brad went through it here, right? The first thing you do is your three guys that you've worked with along the way, you bring in with you, regardless of you won with them or not. There has to be a lot of, this team is in a spot without assets, you know, with your star players on dwindling contract, that you have to surround your people that are going to help you get through this, get as many assets as you can, whether it's found money, getting the right, they can't make any mistakes.
2: Nope.
0: And it's not their fault. Nobody at that presser, it's not their fault. Okay. But it is what it is. And they, to, if they just, if you, you got to bring in people that are going to make you better.
2: Yep. We're going to take a break. More on this on the press conference when we come back, and then maybe we'll chat a little bit about the two games tonight. It's the Fan Hockey Show on the Sportsnet Radio Network, Sportsnet 316, wherever you get your podcast. 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
4: 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Matt Marchese, Mike Fiuta here with you. We've got a few minutes left, so just wanted to finish up with the Maple Leafs conversation. So here's what I'll say about where the Toronto Maple Leafs are at with these hires. They come in with a lot of criticism. Part of it is because of John Chayka and his history in the National Hockey League with the Arizona Coyotes. The things that were cleared up by the NHL, but also how things ended in Arizona. The idea of interviewing for another position with another team while you're still with one after you just signed an extension, which was kind of a lateral move, the New Jersey Devils. There's scrutiny from that perspective. There's questions about why Matt Sundin would want to take this on with the legacy that he had as a player with the Toronto Maple Leafs, and he answered that question. They got to hit the ground running here, and they've got to hit an absolute home. Their first deal that they make will be the most scrutinized deal.
10: That could
4: be the signing, or could be the coach, whatever.
10: Could be the coach.
4: But this is all good. I'm more talking about the raw. I think the coach thing.
10: No, not with this group.
4: No, but I think I'm talking about how they'll be criticized.
10: Every decision. Well, I'll tell you my thoughts on that before we got to go. This is Toronto, okay? So I'm judging what I heard to be the truth, right?
4: Sure.
10: Like he's been vetted. The league's, there's no way they have that press conference unless the league's
4: got to sign off.
10: The league's fine. If anything is found out, like, trust me, these people don't leave the press conference and go, I'm fine. Like, I'm good. But I mean, their conversation, like, again, the questions about with regards to who's involved in the thing and stuff like that. If anything they said is found out to be false, Toronto media is going to figure it out. And that's why I'm just assuming that was above board. I mean, obviously they've had their staff there and stuff like that. It was there to be supportive, which was great. But now, like after that, it's like you said, just as you have more questions, there'll be more people leaving that press conference and dissecting that press conference and coming up with more positives and negatives to see if everything that was said was
4: truth. I certainly have a lot of questions following that because there are.
10: You want to hide under the desk and wait for them to come in and ask?
4: No, I'm good.
10: They're on Kipper and Bourne, right?
4: I guess. Yeah. I don't know.
10: We were doing some shaking and moving here.
4: You did a lot more shaking and moving than I did.
10: Kipper and Kipper, they're going to be on. Mats and Chike are in here with Kipper and Bourne.
4: Well, I will be listening intently to that interview. Yeah.
10: No,
4: I've got things to do. I've got a game tonight.
10: Okay.
4: We'll see what happens with all of this. But like I said, the clock just started ticking.
10: Yes, it did.
4: And it's going to tick fast.
10: It actually
4: if
10: did.
4: You don't make
10: it
4: the right moves.
10: It actually did when the process started.
4: Yeah.

0: that's 100%. When it started ticking.
1: Big thank you to Elliot Friedman and Bruce Cassidy. Thanks to Mike, Frank, and Andrew behind the glass. Big thanks to my co-host, Mike Buda. We'll be back with more tomorrow. Two games on the docket. Philly at Carolina, Anaheim at Vegas. Should be a fun one. Enjoy it. We'll talk about it tomorrow. Bye-bye, everybody.
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2: Did anything happen with Hyman in the sixth?
3: No, just manager's decision. No, I'll keep it. Just manager's decision. Heine's in there.
4: There you go. welcome to Blair and Barker, brought to you by Capital One. Capital One giving credit to over 4 million Canadians and counting. That was the manager of the Toronto Blue Jays, John Schneider, yesterday after... an in-game benching of Tyler Heineman in the Blue Jays 4-3 loss to the Minnesota Twins, coming after an at-bat where not only did Heineman swing at a pitch that probably shouldn't have swung at and popped up. I don't know. I mean, he didn't exactly bust a gut running down to first base. And I think John had seen enough, and Brandon Valenzuela, I think as Shai Davidi described it, Heineman hadn't even made it back to the dugout, and Valenzuela was strapping on the shin pads. What do you make of this, Kev? There's a lot to talk about. They split a series with the Twins. The Twins are not a very good team, although, you know, they've done okay against the Jays this year. But the fact of the matter is they're not a very good team. How much of that, Kevin, was John mad at the moment, or John essentially saying, we're 16-18, and we haven't played the hardest schedule in the history of Major League Baseball?
5: Yeah, I think it's both. I think, his act's been a little tired. I think that has something to do with it. I think John's, just the totality of everything that Heine did sort of kind of in that inning. You mentioned swinging at the pitch. I'm not so much caring about that. He's not a great hitter. I mean, it's not every once in a while bases loaded, you try and do too much. I think it's after the fact of popping out just optically the way he looked. 11:45 start, who you're playing, who you haven't been beating. Whoever thinks that schedule don't matter to managers, you're crazy. You are nuts. It really does. Like, when you have expectations around your team, even though you don't have your full lineup out there, you still think you have enough. You figured out your bullpen, you figured out your ninth inning, you got two behemoths at the top of your rotation, you got a $500 million player playing first. And the way you looked in an 11:45 start, oh, by the way, you're facing one of the worst bullpens in the sport. They lost their starter two batters into the game.
4: Fair point.
5: And the at-bats looked the way they looked. Absolutely. Good for John. Like, every once in a while, it's just you had enough. You just can't take it anymore. So, yeah, I mean, there's only so many times, again, you're going to get benched. I've tried to remember when I was driving into work, how many times I was on a team when a player got benched, and I just can't remember.
4: In-game, it's very odd.
5: I can't. Well, normally that's when it happens, is, you just get tired, don't run a ball out, even in the minor leagues.
4: I mean, I've seen, I think the Braves benched Ronald Acuna Jr. one time, but it's always usually the same thing. It's failing to hustle.
5: Yeah, not really. Normally, it's something leading up to that. It's the way your team's playing, the way your team's playing against certain teams, just how the whole entire day has looked. Yeah, I mean, good for John. This is, again, they need to play better. They need to look better. Defensively, they don't look like a very good team. Offensively, stringing together good at bats. They had one good inning, really.
4: Yeah. Well, I also want to say this, though, too. And I wondered about this. Tyler Heineman is a backup catcher at best. And that's, I'm not saying that as an insult to him. It's entirely possible this workload's too much for him.
5: Kevin,
4: I'm just saying he may not be that good. Let me finish. May not be good enough to be playing this much.
5: The other guy's playing just as much as he is. It's got nothing to do with it.
4: May be too much. And that's, I'm just saying that as a fact. That still may be too much, Tyler Heineman.
5: I mean, he's playing a couple more games a week than he was playing if Kirky was here. I have three days a week's too much? Come on. It's like, let's not overthink this thing. Just optically.
4: There's a reason.

0: reason that there's a reason he's never been an everyday catcher.
1: Yeah.
0: I'm just telling you, there's a reason he's never been an everyday catcher.
1: I think it's the way, if you remember correctly, too, it's kind of the way he looked when he threw the ball down the right field line against the White Sox, too.
0: Uh-huh.
1: You know, this is kind of coming to a head here a little bit.
0: You're right about drama. You used the word dramatic, and you're right. There's only so much
1: that John could take. Again, the schedule matters. You know, I know people try not to say it doesn't, and John came on our show the other day and said, yeah, I don't believe, you know, early in the season, okay. Until you start actually getting beat against teams, you should always be beaten. I mean, always is probably strong, but most of the time. And there's a certain way you're going to look. And it's just the way they looked in the four games, even the split, even the games they won. Most of the time this doesn't work in baseball. You're not going to do that to the dudes that are making tons of money because you'll lose your job. But, I'm not even sure this has anything to do with his team. Maybe, you know, I think this is more individual. This is more about the player than it is about the team. And maybe you try even, you know, maybe you got lucky there and you can kill a couple birds with one stone by doing it the way you did it. I mean, give him credit. I was watching every single inning of every single game. I had to really, like, think about why is Valenzuela catching? And then I actually had to go back. John's very good at that. And then good for John for coming out and going, basically, go ask Heinemann. Not going to have most of the time I'll answer from my team. I'll answer from my players. Not this time. It's just, again, he's a big leaguer. Sometimes you got to act the part. When you don't act the part, your manager's going to call you out. And oh, by the way, when you're losing, ain't going to be no more that John standing in the line sticking up for his team. No, again, they need to start playing better. Jeff, you know, you've watched every single inning of every single game for the most part. Like, you know, don't laugh. You know, it's like, they just don't look good. You know, it's like even the Vladdy flip the first when Cease is running by him. You've been in the show for 8 years playing first. Make the play. It's circus stuff, man. I can feel John. I feel John's pain. Good for John. He won't do it all the time because that's not him. But when he feels like he needs to do it, he'll do it. And he did it. So good.
0: You know, I think John is prepared to acknowledge that without a full lineup, things are going to look differently. But I think he's also, at the same time, not going to cut guys slack to the point where he's going to let plays like Vladdy's play slide or what we saw from Tyler Heinemann slide. He is going to address those issues. And that's, I'm with you. You have to do that, you know? And we've seen him in the past deal with things. Maybe not in as much a public way as this, you know? Like we saw Bo drop down to seventh. That was public, but I mean, we didn't see the whole, it didn't happen in game, obviously. It didn't happen in game. This happened in real time. And
1: he did a good job of doing it without people noticing it and making a big deal out of it. I mean, it's one catcher running off the field, it's the other catcher running on the field. It wasn't like he called time out there to run out there and do things.
0: I think a lot of people caught it, though. I think a lot of people understood what was going on.
1: I think it was the next inning around you caught it once you saw Valenzuela running around diving for baseballs, and then you caught it, and it was a topic of conversation.
0: You know what I think more than anything else to me it was? I have enough faith in John Schneider that he's not going to let Tyler Heinemann hit and then immediately take him out of the game for Brandon Valenzuela in that situation.
1: I got to admit, I didn't even notice. I was doing Blue Jays Center. I didn't even notice until I saw Valenzuela diving for a baseball, and I'm like, that looks weird. Why does that look like a different catcher?
0: Yeah, there was something, and the radio dudes pointed out that you could see it. But anyhow, I mean that's neither here. The fact of the matter is it happened.
1: Yeah,
0: and the Jays go on to play the Tampa Bay Rays.
1: Yeah, they better get it going
0: tonight. In Tampa, they are two games under 500, and we are almost at the point now where you can't, you know, you can keep looking at the standings and say, well, yeah, there's a lot of suck going on, but at some point somebody's going to stop sucking and there's going to be some separation.
1: Boy, you've changed, ain't you, a little bit? I mean, like Thursday, Friday, you were saying you don't have your full lineup. You got to give them a little window here to try and figure it out, and all of a sudden you see dudes getting benched, and now you're changing your tune.
0: No, you do, but at the
1: Welcome
0: same
1: time. Welcome to my side.
0: No, I'm not panicking or anything, but at the same time, those were games.
1: They should have swept the Twins. Let's be fair.
0: They were there, yes.
1: Okay.
0: And last yesterday's game particularly, because you had Joe Ryan, you had their best pitcher leave with an elbow injury. Now they're going into a bullpen that is among the worst bullpens in baseball. And with all due respect to the Minnesota Twins, well, Derek Shelton, there's not a lot of stuff in that bullpen.

0: think I would.
1: I did. I was.
0: There would be a. There would
1: no,
0: be a
1: I was
0: moment.
1: Very,
0: where,
1: I was very complimentary after on our show. For the adjustment he made.
0: It is amazing how good that defense looks, ain't it?
1: Yeah, I mean, it's okay. I'm more impressed by what I've seen from him at the plate. I'm impressed by what I've seen with him at the plate. I give him credit for making that adjustment. I really do. And I give him credit for the fact that he's starting to hit low pitches now. Pitchers are eventually going to come back, start working up against him. He's made the adjustment. He said, okay, you're going to throw me those pitches? I'm going to do some damage in those pitches. Okay, now pitchers are going to have to react to him. So, yeah, thank God they have him. And thank God he's giving them the power he's given them, because it's sorely needed. And I think the fact that you've seen him hit second and cleanup, I mean, John Schneider's telling you what he thinks of him and what he thinks of his lineup.
0: Yeah, I'm not sure I like him in a two spot, but John, you know, it worked in a ninth inning. You know, you have certain arm angles matching up to certain bad pass.
1: And I also think that's a point where John is...
0: ain't got nobody else.
1: Exactly. Exactly.
0: But I'm in the camp. Who would you rather have trying to drive in the run, Vladdy or Okamoto, right now today? There's no other answer. That's kind of where John's at when you don't have Springer in the lineup and you can't kind of hide who's hitting the two hole. You got to go outside the box.
1: There's a bunch of stuff we have to touch on. George Springer exited Saturday's game after getting hit by a pitch on his fractured left toe.
0: I mean,
1: right on the
0: you
1: spot.
0: You ain't living right.
1: No, that's it's. You could not have walked up to him, taken the ball, and pounded with your fist on his toe.
0: Nope.
1: In a more perfect place than Connor Prelip hit him.
0: Crazy.
1: So he wasn't available, obviously, Sunday. Trey Savage started in Sunday, 9 whiffs in his 4-seamer, 15 whiffs. That's 10 more than he had in his debut. Again, it is the Minnesota Twins, but I think you heard Trey say after the game, that was a good second start of the year. For Trey Savage. That was a good second start of the year. What else happened on the weekend we need to talk about? Addison Barger started his rehab and just basically hit the ball all over the field. Jose Berríos had a rehab start at AAA and was hit all over the field. That did not look good. Jose Berríos, those raw numbers even, 90.1, 92 topping out at.
0: Right now he's not a big leaguer.
1: No, so he's not, he will not, there seemed to be a suggestion that perhaps had it gone well, he would join the team in Tampa and make one of those starts. He's not. Eric Lauer is going to be pitching in some capacity.
0: Mm-hmm.
1: What else? Eloy Jimenez elected free agency after being DFA'd. And Dylan Cease on Saturday in an 11-4 win, an 8-run eighth inning. Davis Schneider breaking an 0-for-27 with a 2-run double. Okamoto, a 453-foot home run into the second deck, which is the longest by any Jay this year. Miles Straw, a home run. Dylan Cease, 7 innings pitched. That was the game. It was the first time he's gone to 7 innings this year, by the way. That was the game in which Vladdy made an error charging in with a runner on third. Completely botched the play with Steve. And what happened on Friday night against the Twins? They won 9-8 against the Twins. So they split the series with Minnesota on to Tampa.
0: Yeah, there's a lot to unpack there. I mean,
1: there's a ton to unpack. Let's start with the offense first of all, because we talked about Okamoto. Mm-hmm.
0: Let's not stop there.
1: I'm going to throw this out. I forgot Louis Varland, American League reliever of the month. Today.
0: That's not surprising. Sorry. Been very good. Right, the change has been off the charts. You know, just makes that fastball that much better. So good for him, and everybody else has sort of pushed him in the direction of throwing more pitches. You got him, throw him. It's that kind of thing. Mm-hmm. You know, I think they found their cleanup hitter. John don't want to put him in the two hole. That's not where John wants to put him. When everybody's rocking and rolling and everybody's back, you know, you need somebody hitting a 3-run homer. They don't have enough dudes doing it.
1: They really
0: don't have anybody doing than him.
1: No, and I was going to say it has been a good month for Japanese hitters moving into the major leagues between what he's doing and what the dude in Chicago with the White Sox is doing. But yeah, I'm with you. He's the guy you want up now with runners, with men on base. There's absolutely no doubt about it. You know, you're getting contributions from Sosa and guys like that off the bench. I wanted to ask you, what do you think of Piñango? We've seen it kind of got a steady diet of him now. What do you think of him?
0: Yeah, I think it's heavy lifting putting him in the leadoff spot. You know, I know what John wants. You know, again, that adds to you sort of John getting a little swirly, you know.

0: You see dudes looking optically not the way they're supposed to be looking because of the way that lineup's constructed right now. You know, it's going to make him a little irritable. He's okay. I mean, he stays in the big part of the field, which is what you like. His barrel's in the zone a long time. You can see that view from the pitcher, if you notice. Like, it's never in and out. It's always in there long enough that if he does jam himself, hit the ball at the end of the bat, gives himself a chance because he's thinking big part of the field. Longer the barrel's in the zone, better chance you've got of having success. So you kind of like that. Would you like to hit him, have him hit leadoff? Absolutely not. That's a lot. Like, they're going to really pay attention to you in that leadoff spot. So, yeah, defensively, I mean, he runs decent routes, got a good enough arm. It's not going to hurt you out there. Offensively, you know, big leagues is hard. It's a round thing with a round thing. It's very hard, right? And, you know,
1: so let's go.
0: I think he drives in enough runs to keep himself in the big leagues a little longer.
1: Right.
0: Yeah.
1: What's your biggest takeaway from the weekend? I mean, the Heineman thing. We'll talk to Shai more about that. Shai was there and did the reporting on it. You are right. The bullpen has fallen into place very nicely.
0: Jeff Hoffman yesterday was in mop-up duty.
1: Yeah. Okay.
0: I mean, they were down three.
1: Well, but that's where we are.
0: Is it?
1: Yeah.
0: It's stiff. That's stiff. But, you know.
1: Why is it stiff?
0: Oh, because they were down three and he's pitching.
1: That may be one of those situations where you want to give him regular work, right?
0: I guess. But the fact is we've never seen him throwing on the road down three. That's the only thing. So optically, when he was running out of the pen getting loose, you know, even Ben, I think, was like almost like, hey, look, it's Jeff Hoffman getting loose. It's odd. That's all I'm saying. It's a different look. It's something to get used to. Not saying he hasn't earned kind of that.
1: It's something you wouldn't do to your closer.
0: He's not the closer.
1: That's what I mean. But it's something you wouldn't do to your closer.
0: What's my takeaway? I think offensively they need to start turning the corner. I don't care anymore about who's not there. We all know that. You know, Addison Barger getting back obviously will be a giant help. It'll just allow John to slot dudes.
1: Where do you think he hits?
0: Wherever, in the middle of the order. I don't know, 2-5, leadoff.
1: Do you keep Okamoto in the cleanup spot?
0: He needs until Vladdy starts driving in runs, somebody's got to do it.
1: All right. Yep.
0: Okay, Vladdy misses a lot of balls down, a lot, right down the middle. Yeah, it's like the 3-2 fastball that he hit the other way. That's not a single. You would have thought they were playing at home. He needs to, until that changes where he's getting leaned back and beating a guy to the spot, somebody's got to do the driving in. So, yeah, wherever that would be, whoever they're facing, I'm sure that will be dictated on where Barger's hitting. That will be a giant help.
1: We're almost getting to the empty calories point with Vladdy right now, where he's doing stuff and you're kind of going, yeah,
0: I don't
1: want to
0: say it. You know,
1: it's fair.
0: It's a very sensitive topic.
1: And I think it was really pronounced this series because with Okamoto doing what he's doing, you know, people are sitting there saying, man, if only the guy in front of him get going.
0: Well, if you paid attention to some of the at-bats, Vladdy's paying attention to. There's a big separator now between how many homers Okamoto's got and how many Vladdy's got.
1: Oh, yes, there is. There's a lot.
0: One dude's got the key to the city. The other guy don't. You know, that's reality. That's just life. That's the way it is. I've been on teams where one guy that's supposed to be the guy ain't the guy right now and starts trying to do things outside the box. And, again, he's getting hits because he was born to do it. But how many times you got to get

0: Eat with the heater.
1: That's all I'm saying. How many times? I mean, you saw one dude that's hitting behind you. It took him about, I don't know what, 75, 80 at bats to go. I'm having a real tough time with that ball away. Well, we better hurry. Mm-hmm. I made that little adjustment. Now I'm hitting balls to the moon. You know, it's that kind of thing. So that's one of the takeaways. Where he hits the lineup, that's the thing going forward. And you know, the Rays, that started, you mentioned the bullpen, that starting rotation been real good. And they pitch really good in the trough.
2: Yeah, the dude tonight lives in the edges,
1: and
2: man.
1: They hit a lot.
2: Martinez, yeah.
1: They got a couple of dudes with 20 RBIs. Aranda's got 28. Diaz got 21. Caminero's got 9 Biggins and 16 Stakes. Like, they do some thumping. So you're going to have to match that somehow. That's one of the takeaways. You mentioned the bullpen. The defense is really bad.
2: My bad
1: might be word. It's very unpredictable. How's that?
2: I would say inconsistent,
1: it's
2: even more than
1: unpredictable. Like, it's just, you're holding your breath when balls are hit to certain people.
2: Yeah.
1: Which you should, it shouldn't be that way.
2: Middle infield, I'm not. Middle infield's fine. Center field's fine.
1: Well, I said people.
2: Yeah. There are.
1: Yeah. Some. And when some guys aren't hitting the ball out of the yard, things tend to speed up a little. I'm a big fan of Okamoto. I've told you that. You got to have a little patience. He starts hitting, you want ball hit to him. He moves around now. He's throwing balls on the run. The accuracy's there. I told you. I tried to tell you to light a candle, have some patience.
2: Well, you don't light dude's a candle thumping. With someone you think
1: dude's
2: is good.
1: Dude's thumping. I told you that, not myself. I think he's good. You didn't. So
2: no, but I'm saying, you said, I don't light a candle. You light a candle for people that are no-hopers.
1: Yeah, and you like Dylan Cease. I just wonder how long that'll last. Not punching out anybody trying to do this. You know, he's a thoroughbred.
2: You want to go back to it.
1: Yeah. I'm not saying me.
2: No, but.
1: I'm not saying me.
2: You
1: I'm
2: think
1: saying
2: he would want to go.
1: Oh, absolutely. You wouldn't?
2: Yeah.
1: I punch everybody out. Now you don't want me to. You'd rather me adding 2 innings to it than me punching out 13 or 12.
2: Although, on the other hand, I will say this. He's getting paid. He's not in a position where he's going to get paid less if he strikes fewer guys out.
1: You know, if you can, you do. It ain't the other way around. So, it'd be intriguing. It's nice. You know, some of them balls he was throwing were running. They look like more like 2-seamers. He's trying to get taken sting out of bat early instead of getting punch outs. You know, it cost him there early in the game on the homer. I don't know. I'm still on the fence on the, and I think Petey is too.
2: But I think you,
1: Petey just, it's, when is Petey just going to go here?
2: But you know,
1: go.
2: What, you know what I think the other
1: I'm
2: thing,
1: not sure he's there.
2: The other thing, Kevin, too, is I think part of this is nothing happens in a vacuum. And what Dylan Cease does impacts other starters. And I think that's one of the reasons maybe there's been so much focus on this is that because the Jays rotation has been, it's not what we expected out of the gate. I think maybe that's why there's been this push, if you want to call it that, or these suggestions that Dylan Cease has to go a little longer. We need a little more length from you.
1: They've never really seen stuff like this.
2: Right. But once this falls into place, and hopefully you Savage's has fallen into place, and you know Kevin Gausman keeps doing Kevin Gausman things.
1: I think it's after Dylan Cease. This is what they're thinking, right? After Dylan, you really don't know what
2: you don't
1: getting.
2: Know what you're getting.
1: Even with Trey, I mean, I'm not in the camp of saying that's a good second start. I think it should be better. You have a third pitch, you throw more strike ones, you go deeper in games.
2: He had 3
1: maybe,
2: walks.
1: Maybe you don't see Braden Fisher.
2: Yeah.
1: It's that kind of thing.
2: Yeah, second start of the year. I mean, I don't know what you. That's kind.
1: I mean,
2: of
1: he pitched enough, and again. I think he's really good. I expect more from him. That's all. It's okay for me to do that.
2: I think it was a good step forward for him.
1: Okay.
2: You know, I don't know. I still think that with Trey Savage, it's we don't know what a full year of him looks like yet. We know what a World Series looks like. We don't know what a full year of Trey Savage looks like.
1: Yeah, it's a little early to be talking about full years. I mean, he's 2 starts into his season.
2: That's what I'm saying.
1: Yeah, You can start talking about that in August.
2: No, but I'm saying I don't think we know. We don't know what he is going to look like in a full season. Is he a fast starter? Is he a slow starter? We just don't know. This is uncharted territory with Trey Savage. I mean, again, it's not Trey Savage's fault that the 2 guys that the organization's starting rotation isn't as strong as it thought it would.
1: I think he's a really good pitcher. I think he could throw a few more strike ones. I think he could go a little deeper. I think he could start trying to sprinkle in with a better extension on the slider to get some righties out. That's just

0: about if you're happy with four innings, then
1: good for you. Just step forward. That's all. I don't think they lost the game because of Trey Savage.
0: So you're saying the first start's not better than the second start?
1: It's kind of what I expect out of guys in their second start. Like I didn't expect anything else. I don't think that's the reason they lost the game. I don't think Trey Savage is the reason they lost that game. I think he pitched well enough for them to win.
0: I think your starter went four innings, Jeff. I mean, okay, I think what you're trying to say is his stuff looked the way his stuff was supposed to look.
1: Yeah, that's.
0: Would you like to see another inning and a half? Absolutely.
1: Well, yeah, of course.
0: Okay,
1: but I'm
0: I'm not sort of in the camp you're in, but that's what you saw. That's good, too.
1: I saw, what I saw made me happy. The stuff is what I needed to see. Anyhow, he's not the reason they lost.
0: I think you should score more runs against one of the worst bullpens in the sport. How's that?
1: That would be good.
0: I'm a little feisty ever since John did his thing here. You know?
1: Yeah, you are feisty.
0: That's all it takes.
1: The Jays promoted one of their top prospects, Arjun Namala, to Double-A over the weekend, and we will be joined by Jose Mayorga, who was the manager of the Vancouver Canadiens, the team that Namala was with. We'll talk to him a little bit about the success Namala had at High A Vancouver, his development as a prospect, and also take a look at some of the other guys on that Vancouver team. We'll be joined by Brian Anderson.

0: Austin Rays TV analyst at 3:30 as we look ahead to the three-game series between the Jays and the Rays starting at 6:40 tonight. And when we come back, Shai Davidi will join us. 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
2: Canadians credit for 30 years. Parker's feisty today.
3: I am a little. Yeah, you know, I think the Rays do that to me, too. You know, it's been a while since the Rays have been good, or the Rays.
2: It's been a year.
3: Well, no, the Rays. Like the.
2: It's been a year, Parker.
3: Not really.
2: Yes.
3: Year before last, they were, okay.
2: Jay's winning percentage at the Trop is .398. I think it's the third worst in.
3: You just had to do that, did you? What?
2: Yeah, I don't know. What?
3: Rolls right off the tongue, don't
2: it? Well, it certainly does. What? I mean, you know, truth in advertising, et cetera, et cetera, et cetera.
3: You think John knew that stat?
2: I think John cares.
3: Oh? No. I think John should care.
2: I think he's aware of,
3: his team better play better.
2: You know. Let me just find it. Make sure I had it right and I wasn't pulling it out of my you-know-what.
3: That sounds low since they've won a bunch of games against them the last couple of years.
2: Here we go. The Jays are 92-139 all-time at Tropicana Field. That's a .398 win percentage. Okay, now this is actually good. There are two stadiums where they have a worst win percentage. All right?
3: Yeah.
2: Yankee Stadium.
3: Of course.
2: .389.
3: Yeah.
2: And one more. You'll never guess it. Bringing Shai Davidi, Sportsnet's MLB insider. See if Shai knows it. Look at that. There you go. The weather looks nice and everything. Shai, thanks for joining us, man. So I mentioned this to Barker. The Jays are at the Trop. Their winning percentage there is .398. There are only two stadiums where they have a worse winning percentage. One is Yankee Stadium. Do you know what the other one is? I wouldn't have guessed this.
4: Is it some small sample size weird one?
2: I don't know about
4: like
2: small.
4: National League park or something.
2: No, they played a minimum 100 games in franchise history at this place.
4: Oakland?
2: No. Progressive Field.
4: Really?
2: Yeah.
3: Never would have guessed that.
2: No, I wouldn't either. I have no clue. Their .237 average at the Trop is the lowest at any venue in franchise history as well. So I'll just move on from
3: let
2: that.
3: Let it go, Jeff.
2: So the Jays have the Rays exactly where they want them tonight.
3: Sure they do.
2: Tyler Heineman versus John Schneider. How much of that was the moment, or how much of that was we're 16-18? I've seen enough of this BS.
4: I think there was definitely some of both there, right? And I think going into that game, the Blue Jays knew it was going to be tough. It's an 11:45 start. You think you've got Joe Ryan, and he's out of the game after two batters. But it's a weird turnaround. It's a series you should win. But on Saturday, John was already talking about, okay, we need to make sure we're approaching this coming out with really good energy. You got to channel your travel ball days when you're playing a quick turnaround game and get ready to go. And it was a pretty flat opening, especially once Ryan's out of the game. And so I'm sure Schneider didn't like what he was seeing in the early innings there. And then that's a big spot in the sixth inning. You've got Taylor Rogers on the ropes. You've got a chance to really pull yourself right back into that game. And not a great pitch to attack on the first pitch on a sweeper that's barreling in on the hands there. Borderline strike at best. Bad result. And then it's not running up the line there. And, you know, Tyler Heineman has obviously played a big role for this team since Alejandro Kirk got hurt, and he's been beat up physically. He's had some back issues. There was a game or two last week where, you know, he had took a ton of foul balls where the umpire was walking the ball back to the mound to give him a chance to recover. So he's beat up, but it's not a great effort up the line. And I think John Schneider just saw it and said that's enough. We can't let our standards slip here. So that's certainly my read of the situation. John was keeping his reasoning in-house and didn't want to divulge it, and perhaps wanting everybody to guess a little bit as to exactly what he saw. But he saw enough between Heineman and I think between what was going on in that game that he decided to draw a line in the sand, and Tyler Heineman became the example that was used in the moment.
2: Just want to jump in here. Jeff Passan just reporting that Tarek Skubal will undergo surgery to remove loose bodies in his elbow, his left elbow. He's going to be sidelined for 2 to 3 months. So there you go. That just, as Passan notes, he should return before season's end, but he is a free agent.
3: Yeah.
2: And so that just happened. I mean, I wasn't even aware that there was an issue with Tarek Skubal or anything like that, but there you go.
3: Yeah.
2: Go ahead, Kevin. I just wanted to
3: I was just thinking about the Guardians now winning that division. That's what I thought. Okay. I don't know why I thought of that. But that's exactly what I thought. Okay, let me ask you a question, Shai. Kirky gets back. Who's the backup catcher?
4: It's an interesting question, right? Because I think before yesterday you would have looked at it and said, okay, maybe Valenzuela is giving you a bit more offensively and showing some promise there, but the Blue Jays will probably lean to defense and will probably lean to asset management because Tyler Heineman's out of options. He can't go down without clearing waivers. And if you outright him, maybe he gets picked up. And maybe somebody, and that reduces your depth. And so what happens if there's another injury to one of your catchers down the line? That's not an area where the Blue Jays are flush with options. And so Valenzuela's got options. You put him at AAA Buffalo, and it's probably, depending or at least based on how Kirk's been used in the past, not going to be a big role. You're talking about, you know, 2 or 3 times every 2 weeks. So you want Valenzuela playing so little as opposed to maybe developing a AAA and getting more playing time to be ready for the next time he's up. But after yesterday, maybe that changes a little bit. And John Schneider has talked about meritocracy a lot. And Valenzuela is just bringing more to the table offensively. Like, this is a guy who's got power, who's strong, and we've seen him tap into it a bit more over the last week. Does that change some of the Blue Jays' thinking? Perhaps. Maybe that gives you some flexibility to use Alejandro Kirk in a bit of a bigger role. But I don't think we should let yesterday underplay sort of what Tyler Heineman brings to the team with his defense, his handling of pitchers. These are things that the Blue Jays really value. And we shouldn't get lose sight of that based on sort of yesterday alone. So it is certainly something that I would have said very unlikely beforehand, but maybe if the Blue Jays are feeling that way to do what they did yesterday, maybe that's a bit more on the table than we might have thought otherwise.
3: Shai, how does the Jays protect Springer from Springer?
4: I don't think they want to protect Springer from Springer.
3: No.
4: Aside from at times just saying, hey, slow down here, don't do this. But I think the challenge with him is that he, and in talking to him, you know, he's only can play one way. He can't dial himself down on the field, right? And look, the odds of what happened on Saturday are just so astronomical. Like, to take a slider and to have it break directly onto the toe that you had already fractured. Like, I mean, you can pay a guy to do that and hit that spot precisely, right? And in just talking to him a bit Sunday morning, he was joking about like how insane it was. And he said, that's why I was laughing there about it. I was like, I was in so much pain. I was like, I cannot believe literally this is what happened. But he also said, you know, I'm going to be all right. I'm going to live to fight another day. That was his exact words. Whether that day is going to be today, we're going to find out. But I think that this is part of what makes George Springer, George Springer. Right? He's going to play through pain. He's going to play his style of baseball. He's going to give everything his body will allow him to give. And that's the example that the Blue Jays have really pointed to. And it's been so important for them in their clubhouse and in their lineup.
3: Yeah.
2: Yeah. You see things like that. And, you know, I was thinking, actually, I don't know why, but the first thing I thought of was the ball getting lodged in the wall in the World Series on the ground. You know, it's like I just did. It's like, you know, because you were out there, right? You had to put the ball in that spot perfectly for it to fit. And I was the same thing. I saw, and I was watching the game out of the corner of my eye, and I thought, oh, George fouled the ball off his toe. And then I thought, wait a minute, no, it was a pitch. And it's just the fact it knocked the pad off I mean, more than anything else. It wasn't even a glancing blow.
4: The other thing, typically that pitch ends up on your back foot as opposed to your front foot.

0: too, right? Because like that's where pitchers are aiming for the back leg, and or at least trying to put it into your back leg so they're swinging over top of it. So, I mean, again, the odds are astronomical, and yeah, the ball in the outfield is a good analogy. And you know, I remember walking out to it after Game 6 and just looking at it. I don't think even if you tried, you could lodge a ball there with your hand. You know, again, the chances of that happening, a repeat of that, are so small. And the same thing with George. I mean, baseball is cruel. Baseball is dumb. And in those cases, it was both.
1: Shai, if you're on the plane with John, what do you think the biggest conversation around John and his coaching staff is when it comes to just everything around his team? Could be defense, offense, base running, pitching. Which one do you think they're talking about first?
0: I think right now, I might actually take a step back. I think the bigger thing is that they've just, all season long, they've just been looser in the way that they've played than they were last year. And what I mean by that is, you know, they were so good over the, especially the final 4 months of the season into the playoffs last year, where you, opportunities just didn't slip through their fingers and the other team really had to earn it. And they were so hard to play against. And I don't know if they've been as consistently hard to play against for a full nine innings as they were a year ago. And I think that's probably something that John, the sense that I've gotten over the past, I don't know, let's say a couple of weeks, was like, okay, you know, we've gone through this crazy lineup churn or roster churn because of the injuries, and we've had to deal with a lot of stuff, but we need to get back to being the Blue Jays. And you've seen it in spurts. I think you really started to see it come together a little bit in Arizona, and then it played out into Anaheim, and then the series wins that followed. But on a consistent basis, you know, they've left some games out there. And I think they left at least one, if not two games in Minnesota, where they probably should have come out of there with 3 out of 4, if not 4 out of 4, and be at or above 500 right now. And I think that's kind of what they might be talking about right now. It's like, how do we just tighten everything up? And they've tried different combinations with the batting order, and they've been had to adapt in a number of ways in the pitching staff. And that seems to be steadying a little bit. Although, you know, I thought, you know, Jose Barrios was going to come back and just jump into the rotation. And I think that's a little bit less certain after how the outing yesterday went and the second straight start in which his stuff was down. So there are questions in a few spots on the roster, but how do they get back to being as stingy a team to play against as consistently as they were last year? And they haven't found that yet. We've seen it again in spurts, but not as steadily as they did a year ago. And I think that's why you're seeing some of the swings in performance so far.
1: Stingy is a good word, yeah. I think. Absolutely.
2: Yeah, and I think that is a good description of just their play in general this year. It's been loose. There've been a lot of, it's been a lot of unnecessary drama in some plays, I guess is how I would put it.
1: Yeah, they just need to make more plays that they should be making, right?
0: Yeah, and stuff that just didn't seem to happen. And look, again, there's some changes on the roster. It's a different configuration. They've had to deal with significant injuries, and we shouldn't minimize that, right? Because, I mean, they haven't just lost fringe of the roster up and down guys, right? They've lost guys who were supposed to be a significant part of things, and they've had to make up a lot of stuff. And sometimes that leads to some of the unevenness in the play. There's a real, you know, through line from that to there. But they can also be cleaner. There are some stuff that is within. There are some things that are within their control that haven't been as ideal. And I think at times, you know, they've left some games on the table, which is going to happen to every team. Like, every club, even teams that win 100 plus games, are going to look back over the course of the season and say, oh yeah, you know, we execute a little better, there's a win there, and et cetera, et cetera. But this team was really good at not allowing that to happen as much last year. And there's just been a little bit more of it. And, you know, I think there's an interesting analogy to be made. You know, last year the Jays got to Texas, it was at the end of May, and they had just gotten, probably had their worst series of the season at Steinbrenner Field in Tampa against the Rays. And, you know, the opening day of that series, John Schneider said, you know, like, this is a big point of the season for us. You know, we've got to be better in a number of different ways. We're better than this, and we need to start playing with it, start playing better. And I

0: If there was a little bit of that in what happened yesterday in Minnesota too, where it wasn't necessarily a line in the sand, but it was a point in time where it's like, guys, we're better than this. We can't give that game away. We can't allow to ha what has happened here to continue to happen. And it's been a bad start, but it's enough. We're better than 16 and 18. Let's clean this up and start going here.
1: So Shai, when the lineup is together, when Addison Barger is back,
2: yeah, do you know when that might be, Shai? Before Jeff
1: yeah, go ahead.
2: continues.
0: So they were thinking like 2 to 3 games. I think the earliest is probably the beginning of the homestand this weekend when the Angels arrive.
2: Okay.
0: But I think a lot of that will depend on Barger and how he's feeling. He's got to play some defense. It was just DH yesterday, so the bats look good. Obviously, it's the home run and the walk, which is probably what you want to see. But how is he recovering? And then can he get to handling 9 innings on his feet in the outfield?
2: Okay, good. Sorry, Jeff.
1: No, that's fine. That's good. Where I wanted to go from there, though, is when he gets back. We expect he'd be back soon. You know, knock on wood, everything goes according to plan. Where do you think John slots him in the lineup? Because the guy who's been hitting cleanup every now and then, Okamoto's done a pretty decent job.
0: Yeah, I don't think you want to disrupt that. And I think it was interesting to have him bat two yesterday, and I can kind of see the thinking there. It's a weird lineup. You don't have George Springer. The Blue Jays don't have an obvious candidate to bat leadoff in his place. So Binyango ends up getting that opportunity, which is interesting, but also telling a little bit on sort of where they're at. And this is definitely a spot where they missed the Nathan Lucas that got hot in Arizona, because he would have been a natural there. But I wonder about the two spot, right? That's been a little bit of a revolving area for the Blue Jays. They haven't found that ideal combination. They want, in the perfect world, to have a left-handed bat, so you're not creating a run of righties atop the lineup and separating Springer and Guerrero. And you're probably going to have Guerrero and Okamoto back to back, so you're already going to have two righties paired together. I wonder if that might be the spot for him, right? And we saw the Blue Jays do that at times with him last year. It's, you know, that power. You're also thinking about, oh, we'd like this with guys on base. But you know, the guys who have hit between Springer and Guerrero, like those guys tend to see some pitches. And Addison Barger seeing some pitches over the heart of the plate tends to be a good thing, because he can do some pretty good damage on them. So I wonder about that. You know, logically, you could put him at four and just to split up Guerrero and Okamoto. Ultimately, you want Okamoto with a chance to drive in runs. And so if Guerrero's getting on base and Barger's doing the same, that's just more runners for him to potentially drive in. It's interesting. I just, right now, they're still in a position where they have to experiment a little bit, right? Because probably in an ideal world, you're doing Lucas at two, and then maybe Barger at four or five, depending on how you're feeling about Okamoto in the moment. I don't think there's an obvious answer, but I wonder two might be something that, at least until Lucas gets back, that could be a spot that fits and makes some sense.
2: I like it.
1: Shai, really good of you to join us, man. Thanks so much.
2: Thanks, buddy. Enjoy the weather.
0: No problem, guys. Be
2: Yep.
0: well.
2: See you, man.
0: Appreciate you.
2: Bye.
1: Take care. Shai Davidi, Sportsnet's MLB insider. An interesting insight in that.
2: Yeah.
1: Yes, and Nathan Lucas coming back. Of course, all of a sudden now you've got two lefty bats coming back, and you can use them in some way. It's an intriguing concept. You know, operating under the assumption the skipper wants to leave Vladdy in the number three spot.
2: Oh, he doesn't have a choice.
1: Yeah.
2: That's not where he wants to put him. He wants to put him in the two hole. But Vladdy don't want to be in the two hole.
1: Yeah.
2: So you do.
1: Yeah, no, that's, you know why I'm asking that, right? Because that's, yeah.
2: Well, it makes it, their lineup just runs better if he were hitting in a two hole.
1: Yep.
2: But that's not where he wants to hit. That's not where he's going to hit. So, yeah, I mean, yeah, I would think too, he's probably one of the guys you would try and figure out. I know there's some urgency around that. Those at bat that matter, some momentum, guy behind you starting to hammer baseballs, that 1-2 punch, middle of your order. Yeah, I mean, you know, it'd be nice to be driving in some runs instead of always scoring them. It's that kind of thing. There's nothing wrong with scoring them. Every once in a while, driving them in would be nice too.
1: You mentioned Tyler Heinemann. We need to keep

0: keep in mind that right now the Buffalo Bisons, there are four catchers on their roster. Although Willie McIver is on the 40-man roster, he's active. William Simoniat is active, but he's not on the 40-man roster. C.J. Stubbs is down there. He's not on the 40-man roster. And Adam Hackenberg is on the development list. He's not on the 40-man roster either. But to your point about what you do with Tyler Heineman and Brandon Valenzuela, you know, I would think also the other thing with Brandon Valenzuela that comes into play here is, you know, is there some extra utility in having Tyler Heineman compared to Brandon Valenzuela in terms of what they do to play Valenzuela's right hand? So, yeah, I think a lot will depend on how healthy everybody is. But when Turkey gets back, I mean, I like, you know, I think in a perfect position, your backup catcher, when your everyday catcher bats right, your backup catcher bats left. But, I mean, I'll say this about Brandon Valenzuela. He, his game's getting better.
1: Yeah, this is just me now. I have no idea if this is the way they think about it. I'm sure it's about quality of depth, which they may not have. You just rhyming off names there. Most of them names probably couldn't pick out of a lineup. No offense to any of them names. But, you know, Tyler, I think, is very in tune with what's going on with the rotation, how to get certain guys through certain things. But I would think that would depend on what their record is and which one is better than the other one at that time. It's performance driven. It ain't about process anymore. It's performance driven. If the kid's giving you a better chance to win a baseball game, you leave him on the roster. If it's Tyler Heineman you think can play, say, two or three times a week, and Shai made a good point about when Kirky gets back, he's probably not going to be catching. I think you've said this too before. He's probably not going to be catching 5 days a week.
0: No, the catching is going to. The catching is a bigger issue than the hitting.
1: And I'm sure Pete Walker have a big voice in who that guy standing behind the plate will be. So it's intriguing going forward. I would think you only get benched once. You're going to get one mulligan. Only one. It ain't going to happen again. Like, if it does, you won't be on the team anymore. So the message has been sent to at least one guy, and I'm assuming everybody that's not making the names that we all know that are making all that gobs of money that John would never do that to, and then there's everybody else. And everybody else has been put on notice by what John did, which is, there's nothing wrong with that. Like, this is you get it done or you're not around anymore. It's not about what you did last year or the records match this time last year to this. Nobody cares anymore.
0: You know, one of the things,
1: it's about your three under.
0: Yeah, one of the things too when managers do stuff like this is you got to know your player and you got to know you got to know how he's going to react. You got to know how the clubhouse is going to react to it. I think that's part of it.
1: I'm not sure when it comes to that John cares. He's your backup catcher.
0: Right now, he's not.
1: No, yeah, he is. Mm. The Valenzuela is playing just as much as he is. They don't really have a starter. Do you? Who's the starter? Friday, when John comes on here and I go, John, who's your starting catcher? What do you think his answer would be?
0: Who catches mostly Gossman and Cease? That'd be the way I'd look at it.
1: I think it's here, there, and the other. I think it's determined on who would give them the better offense against the dude that's standing on the mound for the other team. I think it's how much the other guys caught in a row, day, night game. I think there's a lot goes into who's, you know, John's not going to throw Tyler away.
2: Face up.
1: I think he needs more.
2: Wins it with the help of Blankenberg. Holding off the board. 7 seconds to go.
0: 6:40 will be the first pitch tonight as the Jays take on the Rays. 1 second. Three-game series at Will's Course Field. Of course, in 5 minutes. Of course, the Blue Jays.
2: A night to remember.
0: Promoted one of the top prospects over the weekend. Jose Mayorga is manager of the Vancouver Canadiens. We'll talk to him about Arjun Namalas, Blair and Barker on the Sportsnet Radio Network and Sportsnet.

0: Calgary Traffic Update.
1: In the 660 Traffic Center in Michelle Yee, will eastbound Memorial Drive be off-ramp for Barlow Trail right at the lights there? We are clearing out an earlier collision, so do expect some delays. We are also dealing with a collision southbound McLeod Trail at 50th Avenue Southwest, so you are seeing backups through that stretch. And then there are plenty of construction projects throughout the city, but northbound Deerfoot Trail at Stony Trail in the northeast, you are seeing construction delays there. Visit Mr. Lou Plus Tires for May 8th to 10th, and $2 from every oil change will go towards the MS Society of Canada. No appointment needed.
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2: All right, welcome everyone to Sportsnet Today. Happy Monday. Happy May the 4th be with you day. Peter Klein, Taylor Digman, Cam Hughes hanging out here after a wild weekend in the world of sports. Basketball was nuts. Hockey obviously was insane. We had a game 7 and then a game at 15 goals. Going to be a lot of fun breaking everything down here over the next couple of hours. But of course, we want your help. Text in 960-960. Share your thoughts on anything we got going on. We're going to have Daniele Franceschi coming up here at 1:30, or back part of the first hour, for those listening in podcast form. That's going to be breaking down mainly some Raptor talk as their season came to a close. Ryan Dixon will run through the playoffs with us in the NHL at 2 o'clock. Bookending that, we're going to have headlines here to kick things off and then get ready for the night ahead when we wrap things up at 2:30. Like I said, want to hear from you guys. Text in 960-960. Sitting across from me today is our producer, Taylor Digman. How are you, Taylor? I wasn't sure if I should go to you. You were pretty hard at work. Then I thought you were ready to go. And now it doesn't seem like that. Now, Taylor, how are you?
3: I'm doing good. How are you, PK?
2: I'm doing well. I feel bad that I completely ambushed you with that, so apologies there. In the other room is Cam Hughes. Cam, how are you?
4: Whoa. Peter, give me a little time to get ready here. Oh, my God. I'm good, buddy. How are we?
2: I'm doing well. Like I said, weekend was fun. Lots of sports watching to do. Got to take the old pup down to the dog park and rip around for a little bit. Well, she did. I sat there. But, yeah, we got crazy hockey that we watched. The F1 race was a lot of fun. A couple really intriguing boxing fights as well over the weekend. Most of that won't be discussed, but still was a very, very good weekend. Hope you all had a good one as well. And so, yes, I've spent all of this time rambling and just wasted all of it. We need to get into a lot to cover on headlines today. So let's cover it. Here's headlines.
4: Boy, do we have things to talk about, Peter Klein. Holy moly. And we're not even going to start playoff action because there are other things to talk about in the NHL. What? Let's get it started. Up first, MLSE has announced a leadership appointment for the Toronto Maple Leafs, naming John Chayka general manager and Leafs legend Matt Sundin as senior executive advisor of hockey operations. Now, if you're not familiar, Chayka was the youngest GM in NHL history at age 26 when he formally took the reins of the Arizona Coyotes back in May 2016 and led that club to a 131, 147, and 38 record in 4 seasons. And it wasn't without some controversy, though. Chayka was suspended from working in the NHL in 2021 due to what Gary Bettman cited as, quote, conduct detrimental to the league and game, and further ruled that Chayka had, quote, breached his obligations to the club by pursuing other opportunities with other clubs while still under contract with the Coyotes. Chayka and the Coyotes were later revealed to have hosted a private scouting event for draft prospects, which is strictly forbidden by the NHL. The Coyotes were then forced to forfeit their second-round selection in the 2020 draft and their first-round pick in the 2021 draft. So that's the slate on John Chayka. And then, of course, it's Matt Sundin, Leafs legend, former captain, rejoins the team where he played 13 of his 18-year NHL career. Hockey Hall of Fame induction 2012. It is the first front office role that Sundin has taken on his career. So John Chayka is the new general manager of the Toronto Maple Leafs.
2: Yeah, this is one heck of a combination. You have Chayka, who, like you said, had quite the first run. Noteworthy it was as general manager of the Arizona Coyotes. Odd situation there. Gave him a shot. It didn't really work out all that well. The team wasn't awesome. It felt like he kind of got railroaded in a few trades, and he seemed to come in with this air of he's smarter than everyone, and it didn't really work out all that well. And then he did stuff your soup's not supposed to do. And now he's been out of the league for

0: for it was a few years here anyway. And
1: 5 years.
0: 5 years, yeah. Now he comes back. And I thought, okay, you're going to have him back, but you're going to have a kind of like veteran front office dude ahead of him. Nope. Matt Sundin hasn't done this before. I'm sure his NHL 26 teams are just great. So there's a lot to go into with this whole thing. We want to get to a lot of different things, so we're only going to kind of surface level it here. I'm hoping to have Ailish on tomorrow to go a little bit more in depth with everything here. But Cam, I think safe to say the media in Toronto, not enthused about all of this.
1: Yeah, so the press conference was today introducing both Chayka and Sundin to the media as, you know, with their new titles. And this is a good text from Dwayne and Airdrie who says, the one reporter was very perturbed in the press conference, and Chris Johnston reported the best way to describe that press conference was uncomfortable. And that's thanks to a certain question from Steve Simmons from today's scrum.
2: You talk about the due diligence that you did on John prior to hiring him and now hiring him. In the past, say, 3 to 4 days, I have been in contact with about 20 people who work in the National Hockey League, many of whom are prominent names that we would all know. And of the 20 people I spoke to, one was supportive of John's hiring, and the other 19 thought it was a sham, to be perfectly honest. Words were used like con artist, liar, salesman. How did you come to a different conclusion that I was able to come to in a very short time?
3: I must have talked to different people.
2: That's it? Because I'm talking the hockey world today is astounded by this announcement.
3: Okay.
2: And your response to that?
3: Is we've conducted due diligence, and it was deep due diligence. It was a thorough process, and I'm quite happy with where we've landed.
1: Well, if Keith Pelley's happy with it, then it must be good.
0: It's weird because generally, I feel like if Steve Simmons is against something, then I tend to just default to being for it.
1: Yeah.
0: But on the other hand, this does seem kind of insane.
1: Like, if he's, you know, telling the truth, and I'm not saying that he isn't, but if he is, you know, factual and saying he went to 20 big names around the NHL and they were, you know, they called him a salesman, a con artist, all that stuff, it doesn't look good. And, you know, just what we've heard from the media and reporters and insiders around the league is Chayka is not just a highly respected name.
0: No, and it's wild that his first foray back in is full on as the general manager
1: of the Toronto Maple Leafs.
0: Yeah, and at a very important time, like a tumultuous, could go either way, could definitely be a disaster time in Toronto. And this is the guy you have with both hands on the steering wheel. So I thought he would ease into it a little bit more. I thought that there would be a bit more of a sure thing at the top of this thing. But that is, it's wild that it isn't. And like stuff like what Steve is saying there, you can kind of skew those things when you're taking your own straw poll. Like, he could be sending those guys a message like, hey, this guy's a con artist, right? And they, yeah, whatever, man, just quit talking to me. Like, it could just be move along. Say whatever you want me to say and just don't put my name on it and we're fine. So I do take some of that with a grain of salt. But yeah, like you go on social media and it's not a lot of people saying, oh, wow, crushed it with this hire. So there's not going to be a lot of wiggle room provided with Leafs fans. And you're already not coming in to a situation where you get to just kind of dip your toe in. There's a chance they don't have their first round pick for the upcoming draft. They just missed the playoffs, not by a little bit. And you look at the division that they play in, and the Buffalo Sabres looking pretty good. Montreal looked outstanding in their first round matchup with the Tampa Bay Lightning, who are also very, very good. Florida's getting better. Ottawa, you have to think, is going to be able to recover. Detroit has to keep, like, it's a really, really difficult spot that this guy is inheriting. And

0: best player in the world on your team and you're not looking to win, or you're like, and I know we're looking to win, but we need to be better. We have to be better. There's no way around it. We have to improve. And you know, he signed for 2 more years, and God knows where that goes, but we have 2 years here right now. As of right now, we have 2 years, and we have to get significantly better.
1: That seems good.
2: Yeah.
1: And then here's what Connor McDavid had to say following Draisaitl's comments.
3: Yeah, I feel the same way. You know, it's only a couple days ago I made those comments. So obviously feel the same as I did a couple days ago, and agree with Leon that the organization as a whole is taking a step back, and that starts with me. Starts with Leon. We all can be better, and we all need to be better, you know?
1: Yeah.
2: Look, he's not wrong. Like, they need to be better.
1: Yeah, totally.
2: The team needs to do a better job of building around Connor McDavid. And the fact that he has taken this pay cut now and they are already in a world of cap hurt is quite the thing. So, yeah, I mean, like, time is running out. That is abundantly clear out in Edmonton.
1: It's not good.
2: No.
1: You got 2 years to figure it out. You know, I talked about this, I think, with UPK a couple days ago last week. You need to empty every single cupboard you have to give Connor McDavid the best chance you can do to get him a Stanley Cup. Otherwise, you know, I would not blame him at all for seeking other options of employment.
2: Yeah. No, like, the short-term deal is obvious. You guys need to figure this out now,
1: yeah,
2: or else I'm out of here in a little bit.
1: Opposite of a typical show-me deal.
2: Yes.
1: You know what I mean? When a player signs a 2-3 year contract, you know, typically it's okay, let's see what you got. You know,
2: yeah,
1: can you step up? But for McDavid, it's the other way around, right? It's for the organization of the Edmonton Oilers to show Connor McDavid what they can put together to get him back to the Stanley Cup final. They didn't do it this year. They have to do it next year. And if they don't succeed next year, last year of your deal, you're starting to look at options for what a trade looks like for 97.
2: Yeah, you have to be. Like, this is... It's McDavid saying, you guys have to do this now, or I'm going to make John Chayka look like a very smart general manager in just a little bit here. Like, the pressure is on. It has been on for a little bit, and they have not handled it well. And now it's going to ramp up even more. We talked with Spector about it before the playoffs started. You had this recent playoff run that is now done, and you have the next one. And that's all you're guaranteed, yep, with this guy. Because after that, you have to really start looking at where are we going here. So it is as Stanley Cup or bust as it gets for Edmonton 365 days from now.
1: Yeah, totally agree. BK,
2: yeah,
1: we have a little Flames news to talk about today.
2: Yes.
1: In May.
2: Yeah.
1: What's going on? I'm just going to read the press release. The Calgary Flames have announced today the signing of forward Theo Stokselius to a 3-year entry-level contract. Stokselius, a native of a town in Sweden. I'm not going to try to pronounce.
2: Nope.
1: Split the 2025-26 season between Djurgården IF U20 of the Swedish Junior League and Djurgården IF of the SHL. At the junior level, Stokselius scored 4 goals and 12 assists for 16 points in 11 regular season games. In 11 additional playoff contests, Theo registered 20 points, 9 goals, and 11 assists to help him finish second on the club in postseason scoring, helping his team win their second consecutive league title. It's a 3-year entry-level deal for Stokselius. AAV is just a hair over $1 million per season. He is a second-round pick, 54th overall from the Flames in the 2025 NHL entry draft.
2: Yeah, and you kind of... It's a little bit easier to follow the guys who are on this side of the pond and all of their stats there. But you look at what Stokselius was able to do in splitting time between the big club and the U20 club out there. That's a pretty impressive run that he was able to put together. And now it's just another prospect in the cupboard that the Flames are going to have a little bit of access to, and seeing what he can do now. So again, it's another exciting prospect for the Flames organization. Not that it wasn't before, but you know what I mean.
1: Yeah, and it's just another day, another Craig Conroy draft pick signing with the Flames.
2: Mm-hmm.
1: You're loading up those cupboards, right? You're getting towards, you know, we talked about before, quality versus quantity of prospects, right? We're starting to see the quantity come up. Now it's time for the Flames, hopefully in this year's draft, start getting that top quality, right? The quantity is there.
2: Yeah, you just need that star at the top to kind of make it all click. Which is what the Flames

0: are hoping to get with the draft lottery. By the way, we're going to be live at Power Play tomorrow for the draft lottery. It'll be Patty and I from 1 to 3, and then Logo and Steinberg from 4 to 6 with a live draft lottery coverage starting at 5 o'clock. So hopefully the ping pong balls bounce the Flames' way and they're able to get kind of that missing piece, because a lot of the other pieces are falling into place right now.
1: Yeah.
0: Also, just quickly, should also shout out the Flames coaching staff, as Ryan Huska and co. are heading over to the World Hockey Championship.
1: Yes. Congrats.
0: Pretty cool to see that. So some pretty good representation for the Flames over there. Obviously, that is not the tournament that the coaching staff would like to be in next year, but that is not necessarily at their disposal. So they are quite quite happy to be rolling with this right now.
1: I love it. Congratulations to the Flames staff. That's awesome.
0: Yes.
1: Okay, PK, we've spent 15 minutes talking about what happened away from the game, away from the playoffs. Let's kick it off with Montreal-Tampa Bay Game 7.
2: White knuckling to the finish. And Jake Evans against Nick Paul. Bouncing it back. Kucherov a shot. It's blocked. It's locked out. And Montreal is bound for the second round to meet the Buffalo Sabres as they have come into Tampa Bay and won it 2-1.
1: In a series where every contest was decided by a single goal, Alex Newhook scores the decisive tally with 8:53 remaining in regulation to lift the Canadiens to victory in Game 7 and send them to the second round for the first time since 2021, when they advanced all the way to the Stanley Cup Final. This Canadiens Lightning series marked the third time in Stanley Cup playoff history to have seven straight one-goal games, following the Rangers Capitals in 2015 Round 2 and Bruins Capitals in 2012 quarterfinals. The score was either tied or within a one-goal margin for 98.7% of this series, PK, which is the second highest percentage in a seven-game matchup behind the Capitals-Bruins in 2012 conference quarterfinals. That series was tied or within one for 99.4% of the series. The Canadiens set the record for fewest shots on goal in a playoff win with 9. Final shots 9-29 in favor of the Lightning, but they can't get it done. Or as Marty St. Louis says, maybe 10.
3: You're not going to win many games shooting 10 pucks down there, but you're going to win this one.
4: Yeah!
3: Nine. Round up.
1: Canadiens defeat the Lightning 2-1. They advance to round two to take on the Buffalo Sabres.
0: Yeah, just a weird, weird game, but Dobish standing on his head for a lot of it. I think the final stretch was like 26 minutes between shots for the Habs, between the last one they got in the first period and then the next one that came in the third, after the entire second they just took off from the shot clock. I think they had a power play in there too, but nonetheless, just absolutely not two power plays in there.
5: They had a power play in the first that they got no shots on, and then a power play in the second, but they got no shots in the entirety of that second period.
0: Yes, yeah, the whole second period, that is nuts to go that long without. And then they do score on not exactly a howitzer either, just a puck bounces in off the side of Vasilevsky and into the back of the net. And it is funny, like you say, that this series was either tied or within one goal for 98% of it. The 1-2 goal lead that was had in this series was blown. Montreal was up 2-0. Tampa Bay came back and won that game. So the 2-0 lead that everyone says is the worst lead in hockey, that proved out in this one. But no, just congratulations to Montreal. Probably going to need a few more shots on whoever's in net for the Buffalo Sabres in round number two. But a big one there, and just heartbreak for Tampa Bay. Another first-round exit for them. It felt like there was a pretty clear path if they could get past this one. But now it's back to the drawing board out in T-Bay.
1: And now the second round is set and has already started in some series. Carolina and Philadelphia have already started. Carolina leads that series 1-0. And as we just heard, Buffalo and Montreal will take on each other in round two. Vegas-Anaheim starts tonight. And the last game we'll talk about, Colorado-Minnesota. What a burner.
6: 7 seconds to go. 4 seconds, 3 seconds, 2 seconds, 1 second. Sound the horn. A night to remember. Colorado sets a franchise record with 9 goals scored in a playoff game, and they take a 1-0 series lead over the Minnesota Wild. Final score in downtown Denver, 9-6, Colorado.

0: PK, game one of the second round between the Avs and the Wild was a tug of war that saw both teams combine for 5 goals in a span of less than 5 minutes in the first period. Minnesota erases a 2-goal deficit to make it a 5-4 lead in the span of nearly 13 minutes in the second frame, and Colorado responded with a little over a minute later to pull even. The excitement continued well into the third period with an onslaught of achievements from star players in the final 4 minutes before the Avalanche came out victorious. And just one highlight for Nathan MacKinnon I wanted to highlight here. Nathan MacKinnon scores the Avalanche's 9th goal of the night, like we heard, the most in a playoff game in franchise history, and boasts his career playoff totals to 132 points in 100 games played. He surpasses Mike Bossy for the 6th most points through 100 playoff games in NHL history, behind only Wayne Gretzky, Mario Lemieux, Connor McDavid, Leon Draisaitl, and Jari Kurri. Avalanche defeat the Wild 9-6. They lead that series 1-0.
1: Yeah, some pretty good company there for Nathan MacKinnon. So yeah, 9 goals in that game for Colorado. They had 13 against the Kings in their first round series. Almost matched that in one game. 18 goals in that one total. So the 15 from this game almost matching that one, and obviously will be surpassed at some point as teams need to win games at least 1-0. So this, just a wild, wild game. Pardon the pun there. Like Colorado came out flying, as you would expect. Minnesota, great on them to bounce back and actually take the lead. The Avalanche get it back, and now you do have to wonder about the goaltending in Minnesota a little bit, giving up 9. Wallstedt was in for most, I believe, and I thought they left him in too long. I thought, like, a lot of the Minnesota goals were set up pretty well. A couple of those ones from Colorado, Wallstedt's going to want to have back. Like, you could squint and, okay, well, there's a little bit of a thing here, so maybe that, but they needed him to be better in this, obviously, to give up 9.
0: Yeah.
1: They needed him to be a little bit better in that one, and so for a young kid now, what's the confidence like? What does game 2 look like at all? Just a wild, wild start to a series and a fun one. After you have Montreal getting 9 shots in a game, you flip over to the other channel and you got Colorado scoring 9 goals. Just nuts.
0: Unbelievable. Yeah, it was 34-42 saves for Jesper Wallstedt. That's good for an 8-10 save percentage. And I wanted to look this up, the highest scoring NHL playoff games of all time. The 15 combined between the Lightning, the Avalanche and the Wild are tied for 5th all-time for the highest-scoring NHL playoff game of all time. Also on that list, Flames and Oilers. Second round of 2022, they also combined for 15. The most ever, April 7th, 1982, the first round between the Kings and the Oilers. Kings won that game 10-8 for 18 combined total goals.
1: Playoffs, so it's tight checking, though. You gotta lock it down.
0: Not an inch of room on that ice.
1: No.
0: 1982.
1: Holy smokes. This was, yeah, it was great. And it's funny, like Colorado, like I said, like they had 18 goals total between them and the Kings in 4 games. To come out and play the exact opposite style of hockey there was a blast. And now Minnesota gets to see what it's like when the team they're playing actually scores even strength goals as well as power play goals. Dallas sitting at home, like, wow, we couldn't get anything, and they got 9. So, give me 6 more of those. Absolutely.
0: Yeah, all day. I'll take 15 goals.
1: Yeah.
0: It's fun. 2 games on the docket tonight. Flyers at Hurricanes, game 2 tonight. That one's at 5 o'clock on Sportsnet. And then Ducks, Golden Knights, game 1 of that series starts at 7:30 on Sportsnet as well. We'll also have it on our airwaves here on Sportsnet 960 The Fan.
1: Nice. Yeah, looking forward to the double dip here with the 2 playoff games. A little bit more manageable to pay attention to everything. Mm-hmm. Get to lock in just a little bit more. That Anaheim-Vegas series is going to be very intriguing to me. And we'll see what Philadelphia can do, because Carolina kind of took their lunch money for 60 minutes in game number 1. So we'll see what kind of response we get from the Flyers in that one.
0: Hurricanes coming in on that one, by the way, at minus 275 favorites. Of course, the Golden Knights are minus 170 over Anaheim.
1: I kind of like Anaheim there.
0: Yeah.
1: Well, the value on that. May have to put a bit of a sprinkle there.
0: I like it.
1: All right, Cam, thank you very much for headlines.
0: Thank you, Peter.
1: A couple more here on the text line at 960-960 before we hit the break. Bill saying, I watched the Browns lose to the Seahawks 9-6. Yeah, we were getting into football score territory there. Absolutely. A few people talking about Chayka here on the text line. Is Chayka hired due to any ties to the city of Phoenix, any close bonds or ties they may have because of Austin Matthews? I don't think that ended well with Chayka and Arizona. Like, I don't. If you are looking for an ambassador for Arizona hockey to help win over Austin Matthews, I think you could have found 1,000 better than that, just based on how that.

0: that whole thing went. So I like that we are kind of looking for reasonings here, but I don't think that would be the one necessarily. Are they just setting up Chayka to fail because they know they are going to be bad? I don't think it's a bad idea.
1: Yeah, I'll say that.
0: I don't think they're hiring him with the thought of being bad. I do think that there is a little bit of the Matt Sundin hire to just be like, hey, look, don't be mad at us. You can't be mad at Matt Sundin.
1: Here's Matt Sundin.
0: Yeah.
1: We're good.
0: Yeah. I mean, they were really mad at him for a bit when he wouldn't waive his no trade clause. It actually got kind of ugly there at the end, but they've made up since then. You can't be mad at him again.
1: Oh.
0: You've wasted so much time being mad at him. You're going to be mad at him again?
1: That's what John Shake is for.
0: Yeah.
1: Be mad at him.
0: Yeah. But I do wonder if there's just a little bit of a softening of the blow. Like, hey, you can't hate our front office. We have Matt Sundin here. What are you doing? He's a great. So yes, it's never boring out in Toronto. That is for sure. Time for us to take a break. When we come back, the Toronto Raptors playoff run comes to an end in Game 7 against the Cleveland Cavaliers. We'll chat about it with Daniele Franceschi on the other side here on Sportsnet Today on Sportsnet 960, The Fan.
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3: In the 660 Traffic Center, Michelle Yee. Well, northbound David Terrell at 24th Street, Douglasdale Boulevard. We do have a collision on the go, so do expect delays. Also, northbound David Trail, we do have construction at Stony Trail in the northeast, so you're seeing some slowdowns through that stretch as well. Now, one other collision, you will find delays at 162nd Avenue and Bridal Ridgeway Southwest. We do have emergency crews on scene. 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It's a match made at the pump.
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1: Thursday marked the start of a four-game set, so let's get to it. Thursday was a 7-1 loss. They just couldn't get the bats going. Friday's game was another good one from Patrick Corbin. He got through 5 1/3 with 2 earned. Kazuma Okamoto homered twice, and the Jays bounced back for a 7-3 win. Game 3 was a wild one. Dylan Cease was all right. He allowed 3 earned, but it didn't matter when the Jays put up 8 runs in the 8th inning, a game where Okamoto homered again. Jays win that one 11-4. Game 4-4 was Treya Savage's second start of the season, and he was once again solid. Just 1 earned through 4 innings, but the bats were quiet, except for Okamoto, who homered again. I know there's a couple losses mixed in there, but the Bluebirds have won 6 of their last 9 games. They head back to the Trop. Start of a 3-game series against the Tampa Bay Rays, who are 21-12 and have won 9 of their last 10. It's Eric Lauer against Nick Martinez with first pitch at 4:40. I'm Shad Vergie, and that was your Jays Report brought to you by the Heating Ninja.
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2: We continue on here on Sportsnet Today, here on Sportsnet 960. A double dip on your radio this evening. Up first, we'll be joining the Blue Jays and Rays in progress as Toronto returns to the hellhole that is Tropicana. Then after that, it is the Ducks and Golden Knights Game 1, an 8 o'clock start for you. All of it here on Sportsnet 960, The Fan. The NBA playoffs no longer include the Toronto Raptors as the Raps fall in Game 7 against Cleveland last night. Here to help us break it down is host and producer from Sportsnet 590 out in Toronto, Daniele Franceschi. Danielle, how are you today?
3: Peter, what's going on? Let's try to talk about the Trop in more glowing terms, okay? I mean, they slapped a new roof and a new coat of paint on it. It should be okay.
2: I thought I was being nice, calling it a hellhole. That's a toned down version.
3: A little bit harsh in my estimation.
2: It's from my entire life of watching the Jays play there, because it has never gone well for the Blue Jays playing out there. So it is not, I mean, it does have a wonderful ability of making every game feel like it's being played at the dead of night, even at 2 o'clock in the afternoon. But a lot of it has to do with how badly my team has played there, not necessarily the building itself.
3: I would agree, and I understand that sentiment entirely. There's no problem, no pushback for me on that front. Now, I will say, anytime the Blue Jays have gone in there and have played well, that's usually been a very good omen for their season in general. Mm-hmm. Like, you just think back to the years where they've been pretty good. They've had a tendency to perform pretty well against the Rays. So, I mean, there you go. Maybe hold on to that. Let's see how they do at the Trop in 2026. And then, like, I think I'll feel more comfortable making a firm declaration one way or the other now that the Tropicana Field venue is back in play.
2: Well, speaking of venues that haven't treated Toronto sports teams kindly over the years, Cleveland continues to be that. Not necessarily LeBronto this time around,
3: sure.
2: But the Raps do fall in Cleveland in game number 7. And it just kind of felt like watching that game that they just kind of ran out of gas a little bit. Or Cleveland recognized it took them 6.5 games to realize, hey, if we work as hard as these guys, we're quite a bit more talented. Maybe we could actually win this thing. So I don't know if it was Cleveland ramped it up or if the Raptors just had nothing left to give. But

0: things kind of wound down at the end of Game 7, hey?
1: Yeah, maybe a little bit of both there, Peter. Like, I think it's interesting because, you know, the Raptors come out. They set the tone. They swing and lay the first kind of haymaker. They're up 10 in the first quarter. Then they're up 10 at one point in the second quarter. But then going into half, being tied, kind of felt a little deflating, to be quite honest, because it did seem like they outplayed them for large stretches in the first half of that game yesterday. And, you know, there's certainly with this Raptors team, maybe there's an exception to be made in the sense of, you know, acknowledging that there are some moral victories involved here. Like, they did a lot of really, really positive things throughout the course of the series to even get themselves to a Game 7, to have north of $70 million worth of salary sitting on your bench in the form of Emmanuel Quickley and Brandon Ingram for, obviously in Quickley's case, the entire series, but with Ingram, two full games and the most important games of the series. That's a huge, huge deal. And they still managed to get it back to Cleveland for a Game 7. So that's all fine and well. But knowing that you're one half away from defining your season, win or lose, either going home or going forward in the playoffs, and it's 0-0, reset. We got to throw that ball up again. And whichever team wins the final two quarters is going to move on. That third quarter was really disappointing. And there's no way around it. The defense was problematic. I mean, obviously, Jared Allen had his best game of the entire series when Cleveland needed it most. But, you know, a little bit sloppy and reckless with the basketball. Transition opportunities for the Cavaliers. Sure, maybe a little bit of them ratcheting up the intensity compared to what you had seen at various points in the series. And also, this is the benefit of having home court advantage. Your role players tend to play better at home. Right, like yesterday, it's a lot of Sam Merrill. It's a lot of Max Strus. Here's Dean Wade reinserted into the starting lineup. Guys making an impact. Dennis Schroeder, who had the one outlier game. Where was it? At home in Game 5 when he has 19 points. But all those guys being a little bit more comfortable and apt to contribute in a more meaningful way when you are playing at home. And so I think for the Raptors, being down a couple of key guys, understanding that they've had to grind for pretty much every single win, every single ounce of positivity that they could get and muster in this series, they really earned it. Part of it was maybe they gassed out a little bit. Third quarter, though, was incredibly disappointing because that's where the game was decided. They essentially played them even the rest of the other three quarters of the basketball game. The third quarter did them in, and that is what's going to haunt them in the offseason here. Darko goes home. I'm sure the players move on a little bit quicker. They can turn the page, you know, but for Darko Rajakovic and his staff, they're going to be watching that third quarter back, and they're going to be really, really disappointed and disheartened with how it unfolded, because that's where their opportunity existed. That's where it was a missed opportunity in Game 7, losing that third quarter, you know, or even saying, hey, in hindsight, could they have won Game 5, right? You lose by 5 in that basketball game. You give up 125 points. You don't feel so great about that in terms of the defensive effort in that particular performance. Yes, I think the general sentiment is the Raptors walk away, and a lot of people think, boy, that was a really good showing. They exceeded expectations. That was a surprising sort of compete level from the Raptors in a series against Cleveland. But they easily could have been on the winning side of this thing, right? Mm-hmm. If a few things go their way and they don't have some lapses. And the third quarter is ultimately what did them in yesterday. That's where the game was decided. It was absolutely that third quarter where it just completely flipped on its axis. 11-2 run to start. They didn't have a response. They couldn't get anything going offensively. And then they dug themselves too big of a hole, an insurmountable mountain to climb by the time they got to the final 12 minutes.
0: And Game 5 as well, it just felt like when Cleveland got on a roll, all of a sudden the lead's at like 20. And when the Raptors would like really start to control things, you'd look, it's like, man, it's 12? Like, it just felt like even when Toronto was dominating on the court, if you didn't look at the scoreboard, you'd think they'd be up by like 50. But then you put that pesky little score bug thing up there, and all of a sudden, it still feels like a very close basketball game, and then a good run to close the first, a good run to close the second, and then start the third, and it's just curtains for that one. It felt like that type of a thing you needed Brandon Ingram for, and I know he wasn't great in the series, but they just needed some easy baskets, it felt like, and every single one of their buckets they got over the last couple of games just felt really, really hard to get to a lot of them.
1: Yeah, that's a great point.

0: And I think I would, to be honest with you, I think in a way, because we did get a taste of what it looked like with Ingram, I think there's a world where you could argue that the absence of Quickly loomed large or larger.
1: Yeah.
0: Because that's a guy that is stretching the floor and hitting the three-point shot at a more consistent clip. And Jamal Shedd, you know, I'm a huge fan. I love the feistiness. I love the grit and tenacity that he plays with. But offensively, there's just way too much variance, right? In particular with three-point shooting. And if you're Cleveland, as we saw, they were more than content and comfortable with giving up those late clock threes where he's open in a corner or on a wing and say, all right, we're going to dare you to make it. Right? Like, you got to prove you're a capable three-point shooter. And the Raptors also did this strategically on the opposite side of things, where they, up until, you know, really, Evan Mobley disappeared for large stretches of this series, up until game five, they said, all right, we're going to dare Evan Mobley, he's going to have to hit the open three. And he didn't do it. And then eventually he started doing it. And it changed the entire complexion of Cleveland offensively too, right? Because now you have to be a little bit more conscious of that. In terms of your game planning and in terms of actually understanding, all right, he's gaining some confidence. He's been able to knock down a few outside shots. So I think not having Quickly and naturally a guy that can just, you know, he can score, right? He can fill it up. He's not a playmake first point guard. He's a shoot first point guard that can go out there and create offense. I think losing that presence was pretty impactful in the grand scheme of things. I think with Ingram, you can obviously make the case that in a perfect world, he's supposed to give you anywhere from 15 to 20 in his sleep, right? Even on the most inefficient nights. And I understand that's a luxury to have that. But it also changed the way that the Raptors played. Fundamentally, it changed their offensive structure, their flow, their pace, their rhythm when Brandon Ingram was on the floor. Quickly, on the other hand, I don't think would have fallen into that category, right? Like, I think Quickly is a much more natural off-ball fit and player to where he can easily slide in on possessions where it's R.J. Barrett with the basketball, it's Scotty Barnes with the basketball. He's another shooting threat. So not having that piece out there, that's a big issue. That was a big miss. Yeah. And going to your point about runs and how Cleveland, it just felt like it snowballed quicker with them. I think a lot of that does end up going to two things. One is the way you feed off of turnovers and transition and getting easy baskets. And secondarily, it's the three-point shot. Like, the Cavs, when they get out and run, they've got burners that are going to hurt you from deep, in particular when they're playing at home, where you just get that natural bump with the role players. Well, what do the Raptors have? They seemingly, and this has been a trend, and I've noted it a few times even throughout the course of the season watching them, it's always felt like they're missing that one big shot to punctuate runs. Right. And and that just goes back to shot making. That's a Jacoby Walter corner three where it's like, hey, make this one. It goes from 10 to 13 as an example. And you don't make it. Right. Grady Dick. I always found with Grady Dick, too, when he was a regular rotation player and getting minutes and obviously even starting at points throughout his early NBA career, it felt like even games where he was playing really well, struggled to make the big shot to punctuate a run or to stop a run on the opposite end of things. And I think those moments are always going to be very critical in NBA games, because you're not going to prevent a team from scoring the basketball. Like, you're just trying to neutralize as best you can. You're trying to contain, right? You're trying your best to do those things. And you sort of got a target number in your mind. Like last night, well, I don't remember if it was a 112, whatever the final number was that the Raptors surrendered point-wise. But it's fine enough. That was a fine enough number to give themselves a chance to win. Game five, as an example, where they gave up a .125, they're not equipped to go out and beat a team 130 to 125, right? Mm-hmm. So I think it goes back to your point of the way you punctuate your runs, the way you come up with that big moment in a particular crucial situation. And I have felt like throughout the course of the season that the Raptors at times have struggled with that, where you can step on a team's neck and instead of it being that swing of 10 to 13 or 10 to 16 in the span of two possessions, they just allow teams to hang around a little bit. And anytime Cleveland saw an opening, it became in their case, in the wins in particular, we saw them really capitalize on those moments.
1: So now, where do the Raptors go from here? Because you look at the roster, and again, like they took Cleveland to Game 7. They are a bad half away from still playing and taking on a Pistons team that didn't look overly impressive until the last few moments

0: game six and then into game seven, but they still struggled mightily against teams over 500 this season. And you look at the like Barnes, that was a leveling up. I think he looks fantastic. And Ingram, when he's on, all-star level guy, you like a lot of the other pieces, but there are also a lot of pieces that you could feel like you could upgrade on a little bit, salary cap being what it is. But where do you think the Raptors kind of go from here now this offseason?
1: Well, I think they've made the whole offseason discourse so much more interesting because they went to seven games. Mm-hmm. I think if we're being honest, if it was a routine, tidy, gentleman sweep, five games, let's say the Raptors even got one game, all right, Cleveland advanced, Cleveland looked like the decidedly better team, I think the direction and path forward would be a lot more clear and not as convoluted or as ambiguous as it might seem. Like, I think there is a lot of nuance here because there are guys that were big risers in this playoff series and others that you can say, boy, all right, we got to kind of rethink, what are we doing here? Or what does it look like when you're trying to compete? And so Scottie Barnes, clearly big winner, but I think we all have always been under the impression that no matter what, Scottie's going to continue to be one of your foundational pieces, one of your building blocks, somebody that's going to be there for the long haul, and you're going to continue to try and build into your winning sort of nucleus. RJ Barrett was a massive winner in this series. Like RJ went from in game one, where you could see they were picking on him defensively, to then he makes a massive shot in game six with some help from gravity and from other forces, if you believe in those things, right? But it's a massive moment. It couldn't be happier for a kid like that. But throughout the course of the series, this dude just felt like he was sort of the embodiment of leadership when it came to being the guy that wore the city on his sleeve, right? Like, really played with tremendous heart and pride throughout this entire thing. How do you move on from a guy like that with how well he played in a playoff series like this? That's a difficult conversation to have when he is unanimously, really across the board, at worst, even if he's, I joke, we can call him, he's Mr. Trade Machine, because that's all we hear. But when you watch him play, he's proven to be one of the more invaluable pieces that this team has. And the Raptors aren't going to Game 7 against Cleveland if not for the contributions he made throughout the course of the series. So what do you do with that? Jakob Poeltl, clearly, that's an easy one. Well, that's a guy that is seemingly has regressed, and there's a decline in his value. Problem is, never mind just a decline in his value in terms of the level of play, but the contract stinks. So what happens there? Quickly's probably not going anywhere either because, well, who's going to take on that type of money, right? Like, it's another bad contract. So they have all these financial challenges in front of them that are going to make it maybe a little bit difficult for them to figure out a way to get better, to improve the roster, unless you're able to get really creative and you get off some of this bad money, but that might entail also moving draft picks. So there's all these different permutations attached to what might happen. I think it kind of muddied the waters even more with the fact that they made it to game seven, because I think you would have sold people on, hey, we need to move off of RJ Barrett because we need to make a decision on his future. But when you watch the way he played, I think you go and take a straw poll, and a lot of people say, no, RJ was fantastic. And I think RJ Barrett kind of proved that he can be a part of a winning mix with this team, because there is that hometown element that you can't really teach. The intangibles there, you can't really quantify all of the impact that he made. Oh, and then, of course, all the counting stats were awesome across the board. You like that you have CMB. You like that you have Jacoby Walter. You like that you have Shed. But I'm interested to see what this is all going to look like and really what the messaging is going to be from, you know, Bobby Webster when we eventually hear from him. I think that'll happen probably midweek this week. I know Darko's tomorrow. We'll see when Bobby is going to meet with the media. But that'll inform a lot just in terms of kind of getting to pick his brain a little bit. And hopefully he drops a few nuggets here and there where you get a sense of what he's kind of thinking or where he sees opportunities to pivot and improve the roster. And the biggest domino, the first and most important decision they have to make in terms of something that they need to make a decision on is Mamu Kelishvili. Mm-hmm. Right? Sandro signed a 2-year deal with a player option at $2.2 or $2.5 million. Okay. that is not going to be picked up, evidently, by

0: Mamu. That player option is going to be declined because he had a terrific season, was a real revelation. The question there becomes, does Mamu, as a guy who had this breakout year, suddenly price himself out of whatever the Raptors can do? Because they're already in a position where salary cap-wise, as we know, there's not a lot of money to be thrown around. The one thing that they have at their disposal is the mid-level exception. But can you get Sandro to abide, to sign in, to buy into a contract that might pay him somewhat, a little bit slightly less than market value, to stick around in Toronto because he's got more of an assured, guaranteed role? Like, there are a lot of questions here, and I think that's why I'm really, really curious to listen in on Bobby Webster when we hear from him later this week, just to kind of get an overall feel of the vibe from him after what this season ultimately entailed in winning 46 games, game 7 of a playoff series. Do they consider that a success? Do they consider that exceeding expectations? What does that mean for the overall trajectory of their build? I mean, I guess we'll see in time. I really don't know, because I feel like it can go in either direction in terms of sweeping changes, like really something big, or it could be sort of status quo and you're going to see a lot of the same guys back.
1: Yeah, it does feel like it could go either way, like you said, right? Like, we could be going into next season, and it just kind of feels like game 83 of this year, where it's a lot of the same guys just kind of rolling through. Or you're watching the first, like, five games, like, when did we get hit? Who? Because it's just it's Barnes, it's Ingram, and it's just a whole whack load of everybody else that we hadn't known. It's going to be a very interesting offseason, that is for sure. But just quickly here before we let you go, you mentioned it before. Guys like the stock rising, RJ loved him. Barnes has been that all year long. But holy hell, man, Colin Murray-Boyles, that dude has a place on any basketball team of mine for forever now.
0: 100%. I think if you're a Raptors fan, independent of moves being made or whether it's they're minor or something seismic this summer, the one thing that should give you the utmost hope and optimism is actually the fact that you might have landed on another one of those kind of those transformational figures that through the draft and Colin Murray-Boyles, right? Like he could end up being really truly the biggest beacon of hope that exists for the Raptors in their current state. Because if that guy continues to emerge and adds more layers to his game, you're talking about somebody with a baseline. Like, this is the what we saw this year, including the playoffs, is very much a baseline. Like, that's not a ceiling. I kept referencing it throughout the series. This dude's going out there having 15 to 17 points a game, really with the exception of game 5. That was his lone kind of dud. Okay, every other game, it was as consistent as you can imagine. 15 to 17 points, almost a double-double, right? Like, consistently involved in all the good and making plays defensively, either in terms of steals, blocks, altering shots, switching on to guards, all these things. That's a baseline. They never once ran a play for him. Think about that.
1: Yeah.
0: Right? This guy's going out there and putting 15 to 17 on the board every night with 7-8 rebounds, if not more, and not once are they calling his number to throw him the ball. Scotty Barnes, even as a rookie, when they made the postseason against Philadelphia and lost in 6, and Scotty Barnes wins Rookie of the Year, there was a conscious effort made to, you had to draw plays up to get Scotty Barnes involved. Scotty Barnes wasn't going out there and just feasting off of all these hustle plays to get his production. CMB did that. Oh, and by the way, he was the smallest guy in a front court playing against dudes that are bigger than him every single night, and yet always played bigger, always played more mature, more polished than what his age and his size would indicate. So that, to me, is exceptionally encouraging. And he represents this one guy who is a wild card. Like, I think we have a pretty strong idea of what Jamal Shedd is, what Jacoby Walter is, right? Like, I think there's definitely room there for a guy like Jacoby Walter to continue to take steps and to add more to his game and to be more consistent. But I think you've kind of established what that role might look like. CMB, it's still very much unknown. And that would be my biggest source of optimism as a Raptor fan, is pointing to that guy and saying he might be the one that can unlock whatever the ultimate ceiling is. Scotty can continue to grow and make incremental improvements and strides and whatnot. And maybe he does, as you know, Darko loves pumping his tires, doesn't he, right? Darko, yeah. Face of the league, Mr. NBA. He will represent NBA. So it's great. I hope that

0: happen one day. But in the event that doesn't happen, and let's say he tops out as a top 15, top 20 player, there's nothing wrong with that, by the way. Well, CMB is the next dude in line that can really change your overall ceiling and your fortunes. It's not Brandon Ingram. I think you know what Brandon Ingram does. Like, we know what he is. Heavy isolation scorer that can really fill it up. That's good. That's valuable on a team, no question. But it's CMB with the unknown, and he's got the biggest boom-bust potential because we haven't seen the full package yet, right? Grady Dick's not going to be that. It's just not going to happen in that respect. And that's actually another guy I'm really interested in hearing about. Like, I hope that question gets posed to Bobby later this week. And it's not even a question for Darko, right? It is a question for the general manager to be like, what is the vision here for a player like Grady Dick, who went from being somebody you guys were heavily invested in? You obviously spent a lot of time, energy, and resources into his development, and he went from being a guy that you gave ample opportunity to then when it came down to being a winning basketball team and trying to win games, he was losing minutes to guys that were drafted after him, guys that were undrafted in the form of A.J. Lawson, Jamison Battle, right? And he's nowhere to be found. To invest a lottery pick on a player and then to have him not be even capable of playing 5 minutes in a playoff series, that's a pretty damning indictment, right? Like, that's a bad look. So I'm interested in hearing somebody ask that question about Grady Dick and what his future ultimately entails with the Raptors or what they're going to look to do with him this offseason, because who knows, maybe that's a piece that ends up being, I don't know, somewhat valuable to a team, right? He is a guy that can shoot the ball, so maybe he needs a fresh start elsewhere to see if there's still something there. He is a young guy, but yeah, that part of it is interesting. To me, it's the CMB, the offseason of CMB, and seeing how much growth he can achieve will be really, really important to if this Raptors team takes another step forward in a meaningful way next year.
1: Danielle, you're the best, man. Thank you so much for this. We'll chat again next week.
0: Sounds great, brother. Thank you so much. Always a pleasure, and enjoy the week.
1: Yes, thank you. You as well. There is Daniele Franceschi joining us on the Atlas Pizza and Sports Bar guest hotline. 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Coming up, hour number two, we're going to look ahead to what's happening in the NHL tonight. But coming up next, Ryan Dixon, writer for Sportsnet, is going to stop by. We're going to talk early Conn Smythe rankings and just run around all the big stories from the NHL. 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
2: Calgary Traffic Update.
3: In the 660 Traffic Center, I'm Michelle Yee. Well, major routes, for the most part, are moving well around the city. Do watch out for construction. The South Bend, your patrol on the off-ramp for 64th Avenue. We do have the left-hand lane currently blocked, so do stay to the right. And in the deep southwest, we still have a collision at 162nd Avenue and Bridal Ridge Way. 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
9: 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Peter Klein back with you. Double dip on your radio this evening. Up first, it is the Blue Jays and Rays. We'll be joining that one in progress at 6 o'clock. Then at 8, it is the Ducks and Golden Knights, game one of their Western Conference semifinal. We'll have it for you here on Sportsnet 960, The Fan. Very pleased to be joined now by our next guest, Ryan Dixon, NHL writer for Sportsnet, joining the program. Ryan, how are you today?
10: I'm doing well. How are you?
9: Doing well, thank you very much. Quite the night in hockey last night. Montreal had 9 shots. The Avalanche had 9 goals. Both teams won. Just a wild, wild night in the Stanley Cup playoffs that have kind of delivered so far. I know, super intense question to start, but playoff hockey's pretty dope, hey?
10: I mean, the first round, honestly, really is fantastic. I mean, you obviously just... It's night after night. The intensity is so high. I mean, honestly, there really is a come down to round two. There's no two ways about it. From the 2 weeks of, you know, just being absolutely jam packed, it's so frenetic. The round one always delivers, and it does remind you why there's that. It's part of that eternal sports fan debate of what's the better month, April or October? Is it NBA, NHL, Masters, NCAA, or is it, you know, when you've got football going and baseball playoffs and hockey has started, it's a fun debate. Both months are great. The first round of the Stanley Cup playoffs, man, that might tip it in April's favor.
9: I'm glad you said that about the second round, because I did find myself a couple like, okay, Carolina, Philly, round two.
10: Yeah.
9: All right.
10: For a little while.
9: Yeah.
10: Carolina, Philly for a little while.
9: Yeah. I guess we'll do that for the next 8 days there and see how that goes. But it's been so much fun. And we'll get into a bit more of the X's and O's here in a second. But we constantly have the talk about the playoff format and everything. And I do think 1 versus 8 would be much more fair. It seems wild that Dallas is not in the second round of the playoffs. Same with Tampa Bay when you watch them play. But then... You get a first round like we just had. It's like, you can take that from my cold, dead hands. We're not changing that thing for anything. So I am openly admitting that I'm a bit of a hypocrite when it comes to this, because I do wish we had the old format, but this format was endlessly entertaining right up until the last moment.
10: I'm the same as you. I wish I could remember who made the point that, you know, the league wants these... There's a natural feeling of, well, you should build toward the best matchup.

0: But actually, if you're the league, do you want it right out of the gate to grab people's attention, to have these amazing matchups in round one and to get, you know, Dallas, Minnesota, or in this case, the example I should have cited is Tampa, Montreal, the closest series in the history of hockey, it felt like. And I do see certainly a logic to that because everyone's amped up. Everyone's ready to go. I mean, maybe you do get a better matchup on paper in round two, but like we just said, a lot of people are kind of, you know, exhaling and some are checking out and going, well, I'll come back when it's the final or the conference final. So I do see a certain logic to saying, give me the candy before dinner.
1: Yeah, exactly, right? Like, you look in the NBA right now, we were all kind of gearing up for, all right, yeah, first round, whatever, but give me Jokic against Wemby in the second round. Let's go Nuggets against Spurs, and the Minnesota Timberwolves had something to say about that. Anytime in sports where you have, okay, we're going to have this plan, and that'll lead to this, and everything's going to be great, usually sports happens, and it gets in the way of the best laid plans. But as we're saying this, we got a pretty good second round, too, with everything that's kind of gone through. You have the Conn Smythe early power rankings right now up on Sportsnet, and Logan Stankoven at number one. It feels like he has really leveled up. And like of the series that we have here in the second round, it feels like that one could be done the quickest because that line with him, Blake, and Hall just feels unstoppable right now.
0: Yeah, they've been really good all year. I remember I was in Detroit when Carolina came through, and that was when Stankoven had kind of gotten on a bit of a hot streak at that point as well. So, you know, I was talking to him and some of the guys on the team and Rod Brind'Amour about just, you forget everything this guy went through and, you know, being traded at such a young age and such a high-profile deal going from, you know, a team that had drafted him and he'd already started to have a little bit of success with, boom, now you're in Carolina. This is his first full year in Carolina. He signed the big extension in the offseason. I'm not the first to make this point, but it's almost hard now to remember that he wasn't drafted by Carolina because the guy

0: certainly once Dallas drafted him and he started to rise and was, I believe, captain of the World Junior team the year it was in Edmonton in the summer. You know, he is always someone who I think you knew is a high floor player. He's going to give you something. He's going to give you everything he's got. He's going to give you some offense. But, you know, what we're seeing right now, and not that anyone expects him to bury, you know, 20 goals in 20 playoff games, he's obviously going to cool a bit. But, you know, this scoring from him is could really be a sign of things to come. And obviously, we're talking about a team in Carolina that year after year has needed another goal or two in crunch time and has to be sitting here saying, all right, just how well can this break for us? Because we, granted, they played a really hard Ottawa team in the first round that we thought might go six or seven and it went four. Now you're playing Philly, and like you said, you don't ever want to get ahead of yourself because of sports, but you sure feel good about their chances to dust the Flyers in about five games. Now you're sitting in a conference final with nine total games and no Florida Panthers waiting for you this time. And you've maybe hit on something with this second line, which is obviously scoring like a first line. And oh, by the way, Freddie Anderson, who we've all known, when given rest, can still be quite a good goalie. Well, if you could get him, say, 5 days off between series, how advantageous is that? You know, it's easy to get ahead of yourself because they're 5-0 and haven't lost the game, but man, it does feel like things are lining up well for the Canes.
1: Yeah, it really does. And not just they haven't trailed in a game in almost a month. I think they said on the broadcast it was April 7th was the last time this team has even been behind in a game. So that they have just been absolutely spectacular. And so I guess we've said, because I'm with you, like it's felt like they've been a shot or two short the last couple of seasons when it comes down to crunch time. They're just avoiding crunch time altogether. They're just, yeah, we're just going to lead the whole time. Not even going to be an issue here. But it has, and maybe it is just there's no Panthers in the way, but assuming that the offense has been a bit of a need here because they can kind of lock it down defensively, is Stankoven maybe taking this step and the addition of Ehlers among some other guys on the blue line as well? But do you think that is enough for this team to finally take that step into playing for the Stanley Cup here?
0: I do. Absolutely. I think it can be. And, you know, you mentioned Ehlers, like there's a guy who's down on the third line for them. You know, you've got Aho and Svechnikov and Jarvis as another strong line. I mean, there's been attrition on the back end over years, no doubt about it, with, you know, even Burns going out and losing some other guys via free agency, but they still got Slavin back there. They've been able to cobble it together. You know, no one's asking the world of the goalies because that's obviously the other part that Carolina has had some trouble. When you talk about what they've had trouble with, it feels like they should have never gotten past the first round when you say, well, they haven't been able to score enough goals and they maybe don't get enough saves. Yet this team makes it at least a round or two every year. But if Anderson can be, you know, just plain good, I absolutely think this could be the year that we see Carolina playing for the Cup and competing for the Cup. I mean, they would not be favored probably against a team like Colorado if that's how it shook out. But I certainly, they're not going to line up against anyone that they don't have at least a chance against.
1: Looking at the other series in the East, Buffalo against Montreal, the Habs pulling off the rare feat of, I guess, just quality over quantity when it comes to the shot totals, going 26 minutes in that game without getting a shot on goal. And then all it took was just batting the puck off the butt of Vasilevsky and getting it in to get on to the next round. But this is a really exciting series, I think, with a couple of teams that were young, kind of knocking on the door, and now trying to kind of break through. What do you think kind of separates these two teams here?
0: Not much. I think it's going to be, you know, we were inundated with so much info on, or so many stats about just how close that Montreal-Tampa series had been, where I believe they'd scored going into game seven, the exact same amount of goals, the exact same amount of even strength goals. Like, I wouldn't be surprised if about 2 weeks from now we're playing a game seven between these two teams and talking about same thing, how there was two or three overtime games. I mean, this feels absolutely like a coin flip to me. I mean, that Buffalo top four, really impressive and did great things against the Bruins in the first round. Byram had, I think, three goals. Samuelson had a monster goal to put them ahead late in game one when they stormed back. Obviously, Buffalo, more than any team, just has the good vibes going, being back.

And, you know, they were saying all along, too, we're not just here to get back in the playoffs. We think we can do damage. We're a confident team. And all the experience stuff, really for both sides, throw that out the window now. Like, these are just two teams that I think are going to, are going to absolutely give each other their best punch. And I think it could be a great series. I think if anything, you know, the Canadians, on one hand, maybe they're a little more beat up going seven games with Tampa, a little quick turnaround. Buffalo's been able to rest, but by the same token, probably the Canadians are a hair more battle tested than Buffalo. I mean, not that Boston was a pushover, it was a 6-game series, but by the same token, I think it's fair to say the Canadians have already had to prove themselves against a greater opponent just to get here than Buffalo did. So we'll see if, you know, the big thing for the Canadians, I think, will be trying to shake that first line loose a little bit and getting some consistent offense from Caulfield, Slavkovsky, Suzuki. I mean, Suzuki got

0: unbelievable in those last couple games against the Lightning. And again, going back to your Conn Smythe early power rankings, he is the one that is highest up for Montreal. Like that back part of that first round was to the point where if Montreal gets swept in this series by Buffalo, whoever wins the Stanley Cup, there's still going to be a couple fans from Montreal being like, yeah, but I mean, look, did anyone have as good a series as Dobish? Just throw him a vote, whatever. Like, he was that good that he was just, I felt like a star was made in that series. Am I overhyping this dude a little bit?
1: No, no question. And especially because, like you said, it was at the back end of the series, you know, really when the chips are down, that he played his best. He was good in the first four games. From game five on, he was fantastic. I mean, that Friday night game, 0-0 into OT, Vasilevsky and Dobish going back and forth with huge saves. I mean, that was really one of the best hockey games I think we've seen in a long time, that Tampa ended up pulling out. You know, it's not breaking news to say the Canadians do not win that game last night without great goaltending from Dobish. He's risen to the moment. You know, he's got a fun personality. He's a bit of a quirky cat, I think. And surprise, surprise, what else would you expect from a goalie? That team, I think, is, you know, really is close-knit. And, he's been a guy who, you know, he's still a rookie. He landed on the scene last year and certainly showed some promise and did wind up actually having to come in to get his feet wet in that Capital series they lost because Sam Montembeau, who's kind of a forgotten man there, got hurt. He came in and played okay, and I will say maybe 2.5 games of action, but, you know, certainly someone who didn't have a long resume coming into these playoffs and very quickly showed himself to be someone who does not shrink from the moment. The big guy in there at 6'4", and I think what's really impressive is just how calm he looks. Like, he's a goalie who's, he's got a bit of a unique style, an aggressive style, and sometimes when things aren't going well for him, he's sliding a little too far, or, you know, he looks a little out of position. But, man, the last 2-3 games there, he just looked calm, centered. Things, pucks were sticking to him. He looked great. And you know what? Buffalo did what the Canadians probably thought maybe was a possibility for them, and that they had to play both goalies in round one. When Luukkonen got chased in game two, we also saw that. You know, crazy center ice goal from Morgan Geeky that realistically tough to take yourself out of that one mentally. and Alex Lyon comes in and is great the rest of the way. And I think if Buffalo, you know, not that anything devastating has to happen to Lyon to go back to Luukkonen, but if they come out of a game or two in Buffalo feeling like maybe they need to make a change, then I think they probably feel okay about going back to Luukkonen. So, while there's not a ton of experience in the crease, certainly really all over the ice with these teams, but, you know, it's always under the microscope more in the crease, I do think both Buffalo and Montreal can feel pretty good about what they've got in goal.
0: What about in Minnesota? Jesper Wallstead was a big reason why that they were able to have the season that they did. But they let him wear all eight before an empty netter wrapped things up last night against the Colorado Avalanche. That's, I don't care how mentally strong you are. As a 23-year-old, getting beat for a touchdown and a two-point conversion is a lot to take in a playoff game. Do you think, because they're a team that can go tandem as well, do you think that we see maybe a goalie switch out there in Minnesota?
1: Yeah, he was a late cut from the Conn Smythe game. It was just tough to, the numbers get skewed pretty quick with a small sample size, and eight go by. It's tough to put him up there with with Dobish and Freddie Anderson, who's got a 9-6-1. I think they will stick with Wallstead. He really, established himself as their starter down the stretch, and Gustafson, I think scuffled a bit down the home stretch. So I think they at least go back to Wallstead for game two. And then obviously after that, I mean, if you're down 0-2, you've got to start pulling some levers and pushing some buttons. So I wouldn't be surprised at that point. But I do think he's shown enough to stick with him, and that they'll say this is our guy from game two, and we'll see what we can get. You know, the Wild, we're not used to saying this about the Wild, but, you know, they can kind of outscore some problems sometimes. And obviously they're, you know, without Brodin and Eriksson Ek, like those are tough blows for them defensively for sure. But I think they will stick with Wallstead and hope that they can still get home 1-1 and then go from there.
0: looking at the list here, as we kind of wrap things up, only one person in the top 10 has won the Conn Smythe.

0: before in Cale Makar, unless I'm forgetting someone here. And only three of them, I believe, have won a Stanley Cup at all. It does feel like a bit of a changing of the guard type of a playoff that we are having here. A lot of new teams. Neither of the past two teams that have faced each other in back-to-back Stanley Cups are making it beyond the first round. Do you think this is like a true like changing of the guard moment, or is this just more a statement of how weird this season was with Florida having all the injury problems? You have the Olympics in the middle, so a lot of the best players have been playing a ton of hockey, and maybe things normalize next year. Like, where do you see kind of this moment kind of fitting into the NHL roller coaster that we're always on?
1: Yeah, I mean, I do think it's exceptionally different. Like, there's reasons certainly to believe. You look at the teams that are there, Anaheim, Montreal, Buffalo. These are teams that we knew the arrow was pointing up on. Like, it's, you know, it's no fluke that they are there. But by the same token, I think, you know, no one expected to see Philadelphia in the second round of the playoffs. And, you know, I think this year we'll look back at 2026 as a slight bit of an anomaly in that I certainly don't think we've heard the last of the Panthers. You know, where Edmonton goes from here, per se, you know, I couldn't say for sure, but I would certainly expect Connor McDavid to be back in the mix before too many springs go by. So I think some of those characters we got used to seeing the past 2 years that, you know, went head-to-head, I by no means do I think we've seen the last of them, and I think Florida specifically is the two-time defending champs coming into this year. I mean, they'll be back gunning for their crown next year for sure. But that just tells you how hard it's going to be to get in. Because again, Buffalo, Montreal, Anaheim, I don't see these teams going away at all. In fact, obviously, you know, they believe they're just embarking on their journey up the standings and going deep into the playoffs. So what I really think is we're going to have some seriously disappointed teams come next spring, because after, you know, there's just that natural inclination to think after you get in, oh, we're going to be back every year. Well, there was five new teams in the Eastern Conference this year. Like, those teams aren't all getting back, and some of those other clubs are going to be coming for it as well. So I certainly think this year is an indication of a turnover, but about the guys who were there in the past.
0: Mm-hmm. The last one for you. We are talking about the National Hockey League, and so I feel like I'm contractually obligated to ask you about the hirings in Toronto. With John Chayka coming on as GM, Matt Sundin as Senior Executive Advisor of Hockey Operations. The various members of the Toronto media made it very clear how they felt about the hiring at the press conference today, but where are you at with the Leafs hiring and their direction going forward?
1: I mean, I'll say this. I think it's easy to see why people would be dubious of this. I mean, this is not a direction you would have expected the Leafs to go. So I'll just take the other side of the coin and say, you know, I do think Chayka was obviously. Can you hear me okay, Peter?
0: Yeah, I got you.
1: Oh, okay. Sorry, I thought my headphones were cutting out. You know, Chayka obviously is a very unique situation, being a GM so young and being in Arizona that was, you know, just a job unlike any other in the league in terms of, you know, having no budget and just what was involved running that team. I mean, I know from doing a piece on him now almost 10 years ago when he was, you know, named the youngest GM, an incredibly smart, very hardworking person. I certainly take him at his word when he said, you know, I've done some things I'm proud of and some things I know I need to learn from. You know, you can go out and do the conventional thing and find the person who's been an understudy to a really good GM for 5 years and is clearly ready to take the next step. And sometimes the most obvious answer is the right one. And I, you know, I don't know that when the Leafs set out on this that they thought, oh, we're going to end up hiring John Chayka. But even from the perspective of, hey, man, sometimes you've got to have the courage to try something a little different. I think there's something to it in that respect. He's still obviously a very young guy, but I just know he is going to leave no stone unturned in pursuit of ways to make the Leafs better. That doesn't necessarily mean he has, you know, the know-how or wisdom to do that, and it's beyond fair to question that. But you know what? They decided to make a daring move. It's very much a, like,

0: okay, I hope you know what you're doing situation, because if you don't, it's going to look awful. But he's a really sharp guy, and he's going to be given an opportunity to prove that he did learn along the way, and we'll see where they go. It's not an easy situation. There's no two ways about it. I mean, you can go up and down the roster and talk about, you know, the different situations where, like, this could all come to a head pretty quick. And we'll see. It's not like he's going to have time to, you know, get on the treadmill at level one and work his way up. It's going to be spinning pretty quick right out of the chute. So we'll see where it goes. But you know what? I don't think he should be automatically dismissed just because 5 years ago things didn't work out well, for a team that wound up moving a couple years later and was just clearly operating in a different way than I think realistically, you know, the 31 other teams in the league, or I guess 30 other teams at that point.
1: Yeah, it won't be boring. That's for sure. It's going to be very interesting around that team going forward. Ryan, awesome as always, man. Thank you so much for doing this. We'll chat again soon.
0: Okay, anytime. Thank you.
1: Thank you. There is Ryan Dixon, NHL writer for Sportsnet, joining us on the Atlas Pizza and Sports Bar guest hotline. 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
2: Calgary Traffic Update.
3: In the 660 Traffic Center, Michelle Yee. Well, northbound 14th Street at 9th Avenue Southwest. We do have a collision on the go at the moment, so you are seeing some heavier backups. Luckily, no other issues downtown, but in the deep southwest, we do still have a collision on the go. You're going to find this at 162nd Avenue and Bridal Ridge Way Southwest, so do expect delays as you make your way through the intersection. 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
1: Putting a bow on Sportsnet Today here on Sportsnet 960, The Fan. Peter Klein hanging out with you. Our two outstanding producers, Taylor Dingman and Cameron Hughes. We got Flames Talk coming up at 4. After that, it is the Toronto Blue Jays and the Tampa Bay Rays in Game 1 of their series at the Trop. And then we will be joining that one in progress at 6. At 8 o'clock, it is the Ducks against the

0: Vegas Golden Knights. So here, just want to get you ready for the night ahead in the National Hockey League. We got two games, Carolina taking on the Flyers in game two of their series, and then the Ducks and Golden Knights will drop the puck on game one of their matchup. Just quick aside, I understand you have to get things moving for schedules and all of those sorts of things. I always find it weird when round two games start before round one finishes. Like we had this one, the Flyers and Hurricanes played on Saturday, I believe, and then Montreal was last night.
1: Yeah.
0: I don't like that. I like round one to be done, and then I need round two. I don't want, it's weird going, oh, game one, and now game seven, and now game one again. I don't like it.
1: Let it just be. Close the chapter of round one.
0: Yeah.
1: Start the next chapter.
0: Yeah.
1: It just makes sense.
2: But teams are, you know, they're getting swept. So you have long breaks and, you know, you gotta play.
0: Yeah.
2: You gotta get things moving and going and so that you're done by June 12th.
0: Yeah. See, I get that. But also just like, round one's round one. Now it's round, now it is into round two. So apologies to Carolina and Philadelphia, but the first game didn't count because there was still round one, especially in the same conference, too. What are we doing here? Just all over the place with just... but no, the Flyers kind of looked like it wasn't going to start when it did because Carolina was all over them in that first game. And I don't know how much that's going to change. Like, that was such an impressive performance from Carolina. And you come out of that one... And it's just like, I don't know what Philadelphia has to counterpunch that. You know, like unless Freddie Anderson just has a bad playoff game, which he can do. But unless there's just a bad goalie game in there, I feel like the Hurricanes just too fast, too strong, too good to take on this Flyers team who it's one thing to be quicker than Pittsburgh, but this is a bit of a different animal now. And Cam, I thought Philadelphia got a first-hand glimpse, at how different the second best team in the Metro was from the first best team in the Metro.
1: Yeah, this is a very different quality of opponent level when you compare Carolina to the Ottawa Senators of 2025-2026. Mm-hmm. And the biggest thing for me, is just quality of depth. You know what I mean? Like you can have depth as an NHL team. You can have good players. Lines one through four and D pairings one through three. But to have the quality of depth that the Carolina Hurricanes have, right? Seth Jarvis on your second line, you know, Jake Slave and Keandre Miller up and down the lineup. It's just, it's wave after wave after wave of just high quality NHL players. And it's so hard to stop that if you're Philly.
0: Yeah. Yeah. It's relentless. Like they have a nonstop pressure. The thing that would be so frustrating is that this team can fly. And like you said, it is all four lines. Their third line is Ehlers, Staal, and Martinuk. That would be the Flames' first line. That is a really, really good line that can play with speed and aggression and pace. And they are just coming at you forecheck wise the entire game. There's no break from it at all. You cannot have one slip up or else it is in the back of your net. And you just like you go line by line, like bump Zegras and Martone. Fun, great, fantastic.
1: Yeah.
0: Not even close to Svechnikov, Aho, Jarvis, though. Like, it's just the different leagues. And then, like, Hall, Stankoven, and Blake, that has been the best line in the NHL during the playoffs so far. And Barkey, Dvorak, and Konechny, thanks but no thanks. And then we just talked about Ehlers, Staal, and Martinuk. Forrester, Cates, and Michkov, that's a good third line. It ain't close to Staal, Ehlers, and Martinuk. So it's just, you go down and check. The one check mark that I think Philadelphia gets in this one, and that I think the only way that they get even a game out of this series is Dan Vladar has to be exceptional. I think he, during the season anyway, probably the better of the two goalies, and I would feel maybe a little bit more comfortable with him just because we have more experience of Freddie Anderson not doing well in the playoffs than Dan Vladar. He just hasn't been in our playoff lives enough to have screwed it up yet, but that is the only checkbox that I can see that gives me any hope for Philadelphia is just Dan Vladar gets his Jakub Dobishon and steals one at some point, but I don't think that would be tonight in Carolina.
1: Yeah, Dan Vladar, if you're listening, if you want to earn yourself a Conn Smythe trophy in the second round, you can do what you did in the first round against the Pittsburgh Penguins.
0: Yeah.
1: Just do it against the Carolina Hurricanes.
0: Yeah, just go out and just try to steal this one. Hey,
1: good
0: no,
1: luck.
0: No big deal.
1: Really quick.
0: Yeah.
1: We talked about

0: depth, you know, quality of depth for Carolina Hurricanes, right? I'm looking at the money puck stats for, you know, they have the expected goal stats and things like that. They do a line by line breakdown of expected goal stats.
1: Yep.
0: Each of Carolina's lines has a minimum 56% expected goal stat. So first line is 57%, second line 56, third line 56%, and then the fourth line 68% expected goals. The Philadelphia Flyers have one line that's at 53%, next is 50, and then 13% and 25% on their fourth line.
1: Yeah, that's not happening in Carolina, right? Like, you can just roll one through four and be able to get it going. And it's like the Stankoven line being their best line. Like, we haven't really even seen Aho and those guys have to kind of step up at any point. Like, they played fine, but they haven't really had to have a takeover game. And do you guys have the stat here? Logan Stankoven entering the game on a 5-game goal streak. Only four players in the last 10 years have posted a longer run in a playoff year. Braden Point, Valerie Nichushkin, Zach Hyman, obviously, and Martin Havlat back in 2006.
0: Yeah.
1: Love getting an old Marty Havlat reference in there. Dude could just snipe.
0: If I can get Marty Havlat in there, I will find a way to get that stat in there for you.
1: Yeah, love getting to some of those guys who's like, oh man, yeah, he was good.
0: He did that.
1: Yeah. But not... I haven't spent a lot of time thinking of Marty Havlat over the last little while. So nice of him.
0: Shame on you.
1: Yeah, I guess, man. I gotta get back into playing my NHL 2004 and 06. Get him back up and running there. A little sniper with the former Ottawa Senators. But Stankoven, 13-game point streak, including the regular season. And the stat that is the craziest to me is going back into the regular season, the Hurricanes haven't trailed in their last 9 games. And it's not even like they play a... because they would in the past, just like a dump and, all right, we're going to sit back and try to trap this thing out. They've been really aggressive in adding on to these leads as well. And I think that is a bit of a new evolution. Not that they would sit back on like 1-0 or anything like that, but it does feel like in the past, they'd get a 2-goal lead or something and just kind of, we're going to go into defensive mode now. But you see how relentless the forecheck can be and how aggressive they have been in turning the puck over and just taking it right up ice. This team is not sitting on these leads while also somehow still being defensively responsible. And that's a very scary thing to be. So I don't think the Flyers have much of a hope in this one. So, but the way my predictions have been going, congratulations to the Flyers for getting the victory in this one here this evening. This series up next, I am very, very fascinated by. Ducks taking on the Golden Knights. That, like what Anaheim was able to do against Edmonton in that first round where they were able to get their speed game going. And like defensively, just doing what they were able to do to Connor McDavid and being able to shut things down in the way they were able to. This was not Tampa Bay, Montreal, where there's one shot in 26 minutes. Like there was still a lot of offense, but they really made out to just, let's not let that dude go out there and beat us. And now you're taking on a Vegas team that, a couple of bounces, and this is Anaheim, Utah. Like they looked just good enough to get past Utah. And now this kind of feels like a souped up version of what they just faced with a young team that can really skate. I think they can defend better than Vegas can, or sorry, than Utah can. And I have some real worries about Vegas in this series. I like Anaheim here, and not just because I picked Anaheim to go to the conference finals before. I like how the Ducks responded against Edmonton. I don't like how Vegas responded against Utah, and Vegas kind of looked tired. I get they finished up 5-1, but you just see a lot of dudes just like doubled over in those games against Utah, and the battle that they had to do to get through that one. I kind of view Anaheim as a better team. So I like the Ducks in this spot. And you had said that Vegas is the favorite coming into the series.
0: Yeah.
1: I kind of like a little sprinkle on Anaheim for that. I think that the Ducks take this series.
0: Yeah, I was really surprised to see that too, because don't forget, the Ducks swept the season series against the Knights this year. They're 3-0-0 against Vegas this year. Like, I don't know, you know, maybe the Vegas odds makers, maybe a little biased towards their home team. I don't know. I'm not a conspiracy theorist, but, you know, you see the sweep for Anaheim, and then Vegas comes in. I don't have the odds exactly in front of me, but as a minus 166 favorite coming into this game. I don't know. You know, if you want to throw a couple bucks on Anaheim, I think there's a little bit of money there.
1: Yeah. Like I feel like Anaheim can play quicker than them. I feel like

0: it can defend. I was going to say that it can defend as well. That's not necessarily true. Anaheim defensively, like they did a good job on McDavid, but we talk about the quality of depth. That's not there with this particular team. But Vegas, if you can take out their top line the same way that Edmonton was just able to take McDavid out of the mix, Vegas doesn't have a ton beyond that. Like Marner started to get going in the back part of that series, him with Howden. But if they can kind of limit the Eichel, Dorofeev, Barbashev line in the same way they were able to limit the McDavid, Savoy and Hyman group. And then, yeah, like if Howden and Stone are your, this is the last time this comparison will get made, but if your Howden and Stone are the Kapanen and Podkolzin from the last round, then okay, we'll beat you with the other two. Like we don't think that Smith, Hurdle, Kolesar and Smith, Dowd, Sissons is enough for you guys to be able to beat us. It's what gave Vegas problems last year. And like they're really going to need Marner to step up with how well Vegas, with how well Anaheim limited things against the top players for Vegas or for Edmonton, sorry, in the first round. I think it's going to be a really interesting chess match anyway.
1: Yeah. One thing for sort of both sides of this matchup that I want to sort of pay attention to. For Vegas, I think in order for the Golden Knights to take this series, you need to see your top guys take another step forward. Like, we need to see another, you know, multi-goal effort from Pavel Dorofeev, you know, a couple 2 or 3 point nights within the series from Mitch Marner. You need those top guys to take another step forward and really sort of show what you can do, especially for a guy like Mitch Marner. I think he had a very pretty good series last round. Take another step forward, you know, get 2 points, get 3 points every single night. Show what you can do. Be that playmaker, be that number one driver, show what you can do. And then for Anaheim, keep the shot volume super, super high. They averaged, the Ducks, I pulled this from Sportsnet.ca, Ducks averaged 32.3 shots per game in round one against the Oilers. Keep the shot volume super, super high. Looks like Vegas is going to be running with Carter Hart for game one. That guy's save percentage has not been great. Keep throwing pucks on net, and I think good things will happen for the Ducks.
0: Yeah, like Hart has a save percentage under 900 for the first round. And I said this to you as that series was going on. It's like Vegas can do what they want. I don't think they have the goaltending to match up with these guys. Like to match up with any of these, right? Like I don't think they have the goaltending to win 4 rounds in this. And again, I think Dostal is the better goalie in this series. Yep. And he looked not great in that first round, right up until the end when he made some big saves in game 6 to help put the Oilers away. But yeah, like if you're putting 32 shots a night on Carter Hart, that's 4 goals a game that are getting by that guy. And I don't see Vegas putting up 5 against these guys. So every little bit that you go through in this one, it does feel like it's advantage Anaheim. Now, I'm not saying Anaheim in 5. Like I do think that Vegas takes a bit out of them and is going to be able to kind of dictate the pace a little bit, much like they did against Utah, where they were able to turn it into a net front battle, board battle sort of a game and get things going there. But if Lacombe's able to clear the front of the net, Trouba, that's kind of all he can do now. That's being a little dismissive. I'm not the biggest Trouba guy. But if he can help kind of clear the front of the net a little bit, that's kind of where Vegas scored everything, was just on the chaos plays in front and some jam plays there in front of the net. If Anaheim can take that away, I'm liking the Ducks' chances here. So I would go Ducks probably in 6 or 7. I think Anaheim is going to be able to take that one. But as far as tonight goes, like I don't think they're going to be overwhelmed by the Vegas of it all, right? Because that is, it's a unique barn. You're going in,
1: yes.
0: It's Las Vegas, Nevada. It's that place, you know, like it's an easy place to get distracted. And they put on a hell of a show there, and there's a dude out there, and there's going to be a mid-century knight, and he's going to be decapitating a duck out on the ice, and it's going to be this wild thing that's going to be happening, and then you have to play a hockey game. Like, it's a weird environment to be playing playoff hockey in, but I think they're going to be able to handle that, even if not tonight. They'll be able to handle that and get this one heading back to Anaheim, going in the right direction for them. So I don't think we're going to get any 15-goal games from this one the way we did from last night, but these are a couple of very intriguing series that we have going on tonight, and just the rest of the way. Like you're looking at it, and like one of Montreal, Buffalo, Philly, Carolina is going to the Stanley Cup.
1: Crazy.
0: And one of Colorado, Minnesota is done in the next 3 to 6 games.

0: That's not right.
1: It's
0: that doesn't
1: little,
0: feel right in my soul. I don't like it.
1: Playoff time though, man. Like man. It's to me, once we get to the second round and teams are going, oh man, that it's at some point you're going to have to beat good teams. Like at some point, you were going to have to get through them. But it does feel a little bit weird that it's like, yeah, one of those teams is making it all the way, and one of Colorado, Minnesota, who, like, you could make an argument that those three teams, Colorado, Dallas, Mini, were the top three in the NHL this season, and two of them aren't making it to the conference final. So it's so much fun. Oh, it's the best playoff hockey.
0: One more thing on Vegas, and you can sort of decide yourself how big of a wrinkle you want this to be. William Karlsson is confirmed to return to the lineup for game one. He's missed the past 6 months with a lower body injury. Hasn't played since November 8th against Anaheim.
1: Oh, wow.
0: Four goals and three assists in 14 games before getting hurt.
1: Man, he had such an unbelievable run when they started, and he just hasn't been able to recapture it since. So for him, you hope he does. If Vegas can unlock him a little bit more, then that's the depth scoring that they have been lacking basically since he started to tail off a little bit a couple of seasons ago. So that is, it's an interesting one anyway, but this is a hell of a time to, yeah. Hey, do you mind catching it? Like that, it's tough to get back up to game speed for the regular season.
0: Yeah.
1: But now, hey, do you mind just dropping back in as all these teams are playoff battle tested?
0: You know, round two.
1: Yeah, Anaheim just had to deal with Connor McDavid, and now they're going to be on you. So have fun out there, young man. But we'll see how that all goes.
0: Last one for me.
1: Yep.
0: Can you guess what William Karlsson's nickname is? It's a weird one.
1: Oh. If it's a weird... Oh, it's like something Bill, right?
0: Yeah. Wild Bill.
1: Wild Bill, that's it.
0: Where does the Bill come from?
1: Well, William.
0: Bill.
1: William into Bill.
2: Do you not know that?
0: No.
1: William goes to Will, which goes to Bill. I don't know why, but that is how it has always been.
2: Fun fact, I recently learned about that. Is that in the whatever century it was, they just like to make up weird names for the names. So like Margaret is now Peggy, and they just decided, yeah, we're gonna change that.
1: Yeah, we're just gonna do that for funds. Yeah, like not to be a real Richard about this, but people have been changing first names into other ones for a while. Like it's
0: that is honest. That's the first I've ever heard someone
1: really
0: change William to Bill.
1: All right, well
0: I've never seen that.
1: Okay. This is, I don't know what to do with that.
0: This is a good learning opportunity for me here.
1: Yeah, I'm glad you've been able to grow in this way. Yeah, like we had Will who used to work here. A lot of people called him Bill. It wasn't just because, we just decided to have a speech thing for a little bit. That's how names work. But all right, we've learned something here.
0: Old, the more you know.
1: Old Wild Will Karlsson back in the lineup tonight for the Vegas Golden Knights. We'll have that one for you here on the radio. The second annual Gaudreau 5K and Family Fun Day is back this spring, supporting the Gaudreau Family Foundation, a cause close to home that supports hockey initiatives championed by Jane and Guy Gaudreau. 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That is going to do it for the show today. Did you get my not to be a Richard about it, Joe?
0: I did get the Richard one.
1: Because
0: I've heard of that one before.
1: Okay. Just wanted to.
0: But
1: be
0: I've
1: sure.
0: never heard the... The Will Bill change.
1: Okay, well, boy, you're just going to have a time just glowing right through a bunch of English language stuff that we can go to tonight. So did a fun with idioms with Cam Hughes coming up tomorrow. But we got Flames talk at 4, Blue Jays at 6, Ducks and Golden Knights at 8. And we'll talk all about it tomorrow here on Sportsnet 960 The Fan.
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4: In the 660 Traffic Center, Michelle Yee. Well, volume is starting to build up on all major routes. No major slowdowns for you quite yet, but northbound 14th Street, just at the 9th Avenue overpass in the southwest. We do have a collision on the go there, so do expect delays. And then construction delays are still slowing you down both directions. McLeod Trail between Lake Fraser Gate and Mid-Lake Shaughnessy Boulevard in the south. 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
3: Just, we're kind of on notice here. I'm texting with our boss, Ryan Fabro, who's going to bring in the president and the general manager and Sundin, and then we're going to hit a break. So we're just kind of on their time right here, but I guess we should sneak in some Habs talk.
4: Well, listen, I mean...
3: Leaves are more important, but we can talk some Habs.
4: Mats and John don't want to hear about Montreal doing so well.
3: Neither do you,
4: I don't care either. I don't care. They're the only Canadian team left.
3: Oh, you want to talk about Habs. You want to be like the Habs show.
4: I do want to talk about the Habs.
5: I know. People are upset out there. Chris Hadfield, our astronaut, tweeted positively about them, and that bothered people.
3: What?
5: I know.
3: That bothers me.
5: I know, yeah. It's like if you've been a Leafs guy and you say anything positive about the Habs, people get upset. But hey, this Habs team, boys, they are something else. Now, they weren't something else last night.
3: They got filled in.
4: Did you give them a chance to go down there and win?
5: Oh, absolutely. Okay. They won there twice already in the series. I thought for sure they'd have a chance. I didn't think that they would get their butts handed to them the way they did, but Dobish was awesome. They got a couple of bounces.
4: So good.
5: Very good.
4: And
3: I'm surprised how good he is.
5: Yeah.
3: Like, there was moments I watched him this year where he was scattery.
4: I gave Tampa a chance if Vasilevsky could still do what he did in game six. And he was really good. And look at the game-winning goal, right?
5: Yeah. Smacked in, backhanded from behind the goal line.
4: That's a hockey god's goal.
5: Well, and even the first one was off several items. I mean, new hook to bat that thing out of the air. That's a pretty savvy play.
3: I bet you Valley hates that goal.
5: On Vasilevsky,
3: yeah.
5: Not back to his post quick enough?
3: It's not. It's so lucky.
5: It's so
3: lucky. At some point, you can analyze goaltending as much as you want. It went off the end boards, and he smacked it off his butt.
5: But hey, credit to Marty St. Louis. Sorry, do you have a point you're going to make? Yeah. The post-game, you know, hullabaloo. I'm sure you guys saw him doing the Wolf of Wall Street stuff. Which, okay, that seemed weird to me, but okay. I love that he's like, he made some point of being like, not going to win a lot of games with less than 10 shots, but you won now.
4: What is it officially? The least amount of goals to win a game seven? Like, what record do they set? Montreal.
5: Least amount of shots? I don't know. I don't have a record
4: to win.
5: In mind.
3: Here, I'll look at it right now.
4: Right, to win?
5: Do you have...
4: Was it a game seven? Or
5: I know nothing of this.
4: I don't know. I'm just... All I know is they had a goose egg.
5: What do you mean?
4: In the second period, did they not?
3: Yeah, they didn't get a shot.
4: Right?
3: Yeah.
4: Like, how can this be possible?
5: Hockey is...
4: Let me just do a...
5: Absurd.
4: No. It is absurd, but...
3: Fewest shots in a playoff win.
4: Thank you.
3: Says Jake, the voice of God, got that.
4: There you go.
3: Thanks, Jake.
4: For 20 plus years, mm-hmm. we have done everything to open the game up. Mm-hmm. Everything.
3: Yeah.
4: Flip it over the glass. Penalty.
3: Yeah.
4: Icing. Don't change your tired players.
3: Mm-hmm.
4: Clutching and grabbing, whatever. How in 2026 can we play a 60-minute game and go 20 minutes without a shot on goal?
3: Coop. Coaches and players are 10 times better than they've ever been.
5: Coop did this. Poor Coop. No. Hey, everyone's talking about how they lost the gold medal game and did the same thing to the Americans in that game.
3: He got asked about that.
5: Did he?
3: You want to hear it?
5: We actually have a quote.
3: Yeah, we have a clip.
5: What a producer you
3: are. We have a clip. Let's go to Cooper. Clip one on the similarities to Milan.
6: As soon as that last buzzer went, that's the feeling I had. I've seen this movie before, and it happened in Milan in February. And all you can ask for your team, whether it was the Olympic tournament or best of seven playoff, is get better as you go. And I thought we got better as we went, and I thought tonight we played our best game of the series. Sometimes you win the game and not the score. When it's game seven, there's no moral victory in that.
5: The deserve to win-o-meter does not
3: dictate
5: the outcome.
3: Like, I kind of remember when the Leafs beat them in the first round for their first series win since I was in high school, and I remember the similar tone of like what he was talking about. And God, do I love it. If I'm a Habs fan, I'm like putting that on repeat, listening to my ears. Deserve doesn't matter.
5: Meanwhile,
3: deserve doesn't matter. Shoot
5: everyone,
3: one in the net.
5: Everyone with a questionable coach but out there is like, they should fire him, hoping Cooper comes available.
3: Get rid of him.
4: Here's his best answer. Cooper clip two on Hockey Gods.
6: That's when you at the end of the game and you're just sitting there saying, you know, the Hockey Gods have been in my corner many, many times. And tonight they're in the other corner, and that's what happens. It's and as I said, it's like, this isn't, you know, it's not the movies. It's not something where you can retake it and get the scene right. It's live theater right there in front of you, and you never know what's going to happen. That's why it's unbelievable to be a part of, to be a part of something like this. But it damn well stings when you're on the wrong side of it.
3: Oh, that was a deep sigh.
4: I think that's his best answer he's given me in years. And it's so true. It's like, as great as we think Cooper is, or as great as he thinks he is.
3: I don't know if that's true.
4: It's really, yeah. For him to acknowledge that, hey, we just didn't get the bounce, and it's so true.
5: I don't know. I agree with that.
4: But I do.
5: For years, when like Sheldon Keefe has said it, we've come in here and been like, oh, you can't say that. It's like, well, it is the truth. I totally agree with you that it is the case. And, you know, in hockey,
3: piece of rubber on ice bouncing around.
5: If you take the best team in the National Hockey League this year and you play them against the worst, so Vancouver against who was the president? Colorado.
3: Yeah.
5: Colorado has a 65% chance to win that game at best. Mm. Yeah. Oh, I mean, that's the math on that. I mean, that's how it goes in hockey. It's like, it's not easy to be good enough to be guaranteed a win. It's not like basketball. Mm.
3: Did you want to hear Marty talk about his post-game antics?
5: Yeah, very much.
3: Like, it makes me sick to play it, but it's actually a great clip. And it's the legend Mike Zeisberger talking to him, asking him the question. Let's go clip two, please, on his post-game.
7: Yeah, I mean, I feel like you just kept...
3: Sorry, clip two. My bad.
8: Yeah, Marty, there's footage after the game of you running into the dressing room and pounding your chest in front of your players like that. And they're all screaming. Just, you know, some of them were just the origins of that. And your players are saying, like, you have a special bond with them. Like, I don't know if Torts has ever done that, but we haven't seen any footage of it. And just, you know, the relationship you have with your players and what a special moment that was, because one of the most special moments you had in your career was just down the hall in the other dressing room.
7: Yeah, I mean, I feel like you can't take the player out of me a little bit, right? And I try to, I don't try to be in the locker room a lot. Like, this is their space, it's their team, it's not my team. I'm trying to steer them. But every now and then I've had moments with them and I try to pick my spot. And obviously, like, a night like tonight, you know, I wanted to be with them and we had some fun.
3: Great clip.
5: It is. I do what?
4: Oh, I love it.
5: Okay, good. I thought you were about to be like,
4: No. Not a big fan of Sean McKenzie running stairs with him, but that that I can live with. And in many ways, there is still a part of me that would prefer just to keep it in the room. And we're in the world. We're just in this world where we have to share everything. Yeah. And it kind of, at times, makes me sick to my stomach because you lose what's authentic and what's real and what's not. That's real because Marty is real.
3: Mm-hmm. Yeah.
4: So I have no issues with that. And even the things that he says about picking his spots, about this is their room, all of it. Love it.
5: It's 'cause he's
4: absolutely
5: a player.
4: Love it. That's real culture from a real guy. There's others.
3: He's doing a great job.
4: That can really, there's other guys that can love trying to fake sincerity.
5: Yeah.
4: That's not him.
5: My first thought seeing that was like, why are we in here as the viewer? Yeah. I love.
3: Wow, Keeper's really.
5: No,
3: an awful,
5: you know, no, no, but I
3: loved it.
5: Knowing it, I love seeing it. But my initial thought was like, that's a cool dressing room thing that, like, nothing, I got nothing to do with.
4: You can't just share anything any longer, like, just the guys.
5: But Kip, like,
4: can't.
3: We gotta go.
5: If I got my choice, I'd say, let's do it.
4: Let's take a quick break. When we return, the next general manager of the Toronto Maple Leafs, Matt Sundin, John Chaika, in studio. Don't go away.
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4: Thursday marked the start of a four-game set, so let's get to it. Thursday was a 7-1 loss. They just couldn't get the bats going. Friday's game was another good one from Patrick Corbin. He got through 5 1/3 with 2 earned. Kazuma Okamoto homered twice, and the Jays bounced back for a 7-3 win. Game 3 was a wild one. Dylan Cease was all right. He allowed 3 earned, but it didn't matter when the Jays put up 8 runs in the 8th inning, a game where Okamoto homered again. Jays win that one 11-4. Game 4-4 was Trey Savage's second start of the season, and he was once again solid. Just 1 earned through 4 innings, but the bats were quiet, except for Okamoto, who homered again. I know there's a couple losses mixed in there, but the Bluebirds have won 6 of their last 9 games. They head back to the Trop. Start of a 3-game series against the Tampa Bay Rays, who are 21-12 and have won 9 of their last 10. It's Eric Lauer against Nick Martinez with first pitch at 4:40. I'm Shad Vergie, and that was your Jays Report brought to you by the Heating Ninja.
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5: A little business there. The Memorial Cup was happening. Mats was down to watch it. And, you know, I was kind of the stats guy and, you know, doing something different. And Mats is obviously a, you know, iconic player. So, you know, talk shop and kind of exchange notes. And, you know, whenever I was, you know, out scouting or, you know, watching the Leafs, just kept in contact. And, look, I think the real thing we're after is, like, this is a big challenge, obviously, and no one knows it better than Mats. But, you know, the ability to kind of have, you know, a tandem approach. And really, you know, that's how we're going to approach this is, you know, collaboration. You know, I bring certain things to the table. Obviously, Mats brings an incredible wealth of knowledge of being a cap in the Toronto Maple Leafs and having success and, you know, knowing what it's like to deal with the media and what it's like to be in that locker room. And so, yeah, I think the idea here is that we can, you know, share experiences and do just do everything for the best interest of the Toronto Maple Leafs.
6: That's great. So, you know, you mentioned during the press conference that the process was, I think you said, exhilarating and exhausting at the same time. So I'm just curious what that looked like. Did you have to bring forth sort of a formal vision to them about what you would do if given the opportunity?
5: Yeah, look, there was like several layers to it all. It initially was just like a kind of get to know each other, you know, share ideas, see if I was interested, see if there was, you know, interest on their side. For my process, you know, then there was other layers of meeting other people of the organization, all the way up to, you know, Edward Rogers, of course. And along the way, you know, I had my presentation of, you know, what I felt. And then honestly, at one point, they put together a list of 20 questions, almost like an assignment. I had 24 hours to, you know, give them feedback on all the things that they were interested in. So again, it was very thorough, probably the most thorough process I've been a part of, and I've been through a few now. But ultimately I understood the weight of the decision.
7: Mats, in terms of first meeting John and understanding what kind of hockey mind he had or how it grew, what ultimately was the deciding factor that this is a guy that you want to work with and try to win the Stanley Cup with?
8: Yeah. So I met Keith for the first time, had a breakfast with him about a year and a half ago and stayed in contact, and, John's name came up, and obviously I know he's a very smart, hardworking, you know, talk about data-driven, we talk about John, but he has a broad venue and knowledge about the game, not only the data and a clear view, I think a vision of what a winning team looks like that I share with him. And obviously with my experience, for me, knowing what John brings to the table, I think that was a perfect match for me to join and try to help out.
6: So I guess from an actual process and relationship for the two of you, maybe I'm sure you guys have had conversations about what it

0: will look like, you know, you want to trade for a guy, he's not sure about the guy, or, you know, whatever the decisions may be, how much will you have to run things by Matt? Have you guys discussed what that will look like, those conversations?
1: Yeah, I think we've had those conversations kind of academically, of course.
0: Right.
1: And, you know, as we get to work together on different opportunities, I think that'll flesh itself out even further. But again, I think ultimately what we're trying to do, too, is build like an entire organization and a front office that, you know, we have different perspectives and different inputs, and ultimately we all put the best information on the table, and, you know, someone's got to make a judgment call. And you can have the best data, but that doesn't mean that there's a conclusion. Someone's got to, you know, read the data and interpret it and make a decision, and that'll be our collective decision. And, you know, I'm very comfortable that, like Matt said, we have a aligned vision and a common goal. And I hope that there's, you know, a lot of people in the organization that bring other ideas that aren't ours, and, you know, force us to make good decisions that maybe didn't, you know, come from our thought process.
2: You're watching and listening to the 19th general manager in Toronto Maple Leaf history, John Chyka, and Hockey Hall of Famer. That's you, Weed.
3: That's me.
2: Yeah. And now senior executive advisor of the Toronto Maple Leafs. Now, in terms of the message that you guys both gave, either Keith Pelley or anyone else around the Toronto Maple Leafs, in terms of your vision, I think for Maple Leaf fans, the thing they want to know the most is not necessarily the details of the plan, but like, how quickly can the plan come into effect here? Are we talking about a team that they can look forward to challenging for a playoff spot as early as next season? Is there a thought that this could turn into maybe a 2-4, a 3-5 year plan? Are you prepared for both?
1: Yeah, to answer your first question about, you know, what we talked to Keith about, I think it's important. And we talked to Edward about it. You know, as I think about building out an organization, again, I said this, you know, two tracks, right? Like, there's the foundational pieces: amateur scouting, player development, player care, sports science, R&D, the list goes on. These are things that, you know, hopefully will sustain the Toronto Maple Leafs for a very long time, and honestly, well beyond my years, hopefully. That's the goal. And I think those things are, you know, daily things. Everyone in the organization every day is going to be committed to doing that again and again and again until we have a real player development machine. And, you know, if we can do that, we'll put ourselves in a really good position to answer your question, you know, much more forcefully. I think the other track on that is, like I said, you know, every season is an opportunity. And every season, I think, is sacred for this organization, for our fans, for the owner, for ourselves. And we owe it to, you know, give it everything we've got to put the best team on the ice. And I think we've got some world-class talent, like, and that's a good starting point. I think there's a gap, like I said, between, you know, where we're at today. We're realistic. You know, we know where our record is that we're coming in with. And we know that we need to get further. How fast, you know, the opportunity set's going to dictate a bit. But certainly, as Matt and I sit here and think about, you know, what we need to do to get this team to the next level and get some momentum back. And remember, this is a team that's been good for a long time. Not great yet, but good. And, you know, there's some pride there. And this is the first time they've missed in a long time. Players are going to come back and dictate, you know, what that next season looks like.
0: Yeah, you mentioned sort of jumping on a moving train here. There is going to be a lot for you to catch up on. And obviously, Matt, you're stepping into it as well. Where, Matt, where do you see your focus on a day-to-day right now? Like, when you come in, are you immediately like, hey, it's, you know, trade deadline's coming up, you're looking at player personnel, or where are your priorities to start?
4: Well, I think Keith and Emlissi, I think there's value to bringing experience that actually lived and been there. And you know, we went to the conference finals a couple of times my era. Doug Gilmore, Wendell Clark was at the press conference. They had some good runs. And earlier generations of Toronto Maple Leafs that have been in that dressing room, been in the locker room, seen what's been good when you have those runs, when you actually have a team, in terms of the culture, what kind of people are in that room, but also things that have gone bad. So I hope I'm going to be able to support, you know, John and the management, but also coaches and players. And I think with my experience, I have a good view on what kind of character and what kind of vision needs to be in that locker room if you're in a winning team and they're successful in the playoffs. And so hopefully I'm going to be able to contribute in all those pieces there.
2: In terms of culture, it's a term used a lot around our game, and some understand it better than others. A lot was made out of Gouda.

0: going after the captain, Austin Matthews, and having a lack of response. John, if you were, and I'll ask Mats as well. You know, if you were in the position of Brad Treliving last season, how would you have portrayed that? What kind of message would you have had the players the following day watching that?
1: I'll answer the reaction piece, but I'd say on the like how I think about that is more on the proactive side, and it's all the stuff Mats was just talking about. Where, how can you build an environment where you know players feel supported? They're really, you know, have each other's backs. We have their backs as the front office. And, you know, like you said, culture is a big word, but whether it's communication, whether it's the, you know, resources we're supporting them with, you know, how Mats can support them. You know, I think our goal is to, you know, build up a great locker room. And I think, you know, once you're reacting to something like that, it's challenging. You know, I can't speak to what Brad did exactly because I wasn't there. I don't know. But obviously, I think in those scenarios, you got to address things and be direct and be honest. And I think the team expects that of leadership, and that's what I would do. Anything to add?
2: Yeah, well, you said pretty much all, but I think, and you know, Kipper, you know, it's people don't really know until you're in a great locker room, like a winning culture, until you're actually there and feel it, right? And I think, you know, the game has changed from when we played, obviously, but even if you go back 5-10 years, but I think certain things are the same in terms of that, you know, the culture. I know culture is a wide thing to talk about, but when you have that group that is so tight and everybody's committed to a bigger goal than just, and everybody's trying to be better so I can help to get to that vision that we're trying to get to as a team, and that's not automatic. You need everybody to buy in the dressing room, not only players, everybody that works around it. And when you get to that, then yeah, I think you can create great things.
0: I think, you know, we both experienced this is the biggest, at times most scrutinized market in the world when it comes to hockey. There is a level that you want to protect the players too, but you got to hold them accountable as well. That's the fine line.
2: Absolutely. Absolutely, and I couldn't agree more. And I think when you have, I think all teams that are successful in the playoffs, and we never got to win the Stanley Cup, but even when you go to the conference finals, you have some of that great stuff going on where actually players are also holding each other accountable, right? So I think management and coaches can only do so much to put them there. At the end of the day, it has to be the group of players that eventually are taking charge of that, right? And holding each other accountable too.
3: Certainly one of the things that sort of helps with culture is winning, right? That's something that, you know, if you can just get there, things seem to go a little bit better. So you talked about the gap there between where the Leafs are at and where you're trying to get to, maybe selling Austin Matthews a little bit on making sure he wants to be a part of the program in the years ahead. So Kipper said, I'm not going to make you outline the vision, but I would like to have some conversation about, you know, how you close that gap, which obviously can't be done overnight, but what are the steps to getting towards what may be a John Chyka style team?
1: Yeah, look, I would start with like the internal. Like, I think that this is a team that did underperform. I think there's like a lot of players that have some latent upside and, you know, have performed better historically and didn't do that this year. And so, you know, I'm an outsider. I can guess. I'm going to get inside and with Mats, we're going to, you know, have a lot of conversations and try to understand that. I'd say first and foremost, to Mats' point about a common vision, you know, and this is not a new idea, but, you know, having elite goaltending, having, you know, top echelon, puck moving, skating defensemen, and obviously having the game changers up front, like that's, you know, that's the equation. Yeah. You know, where we see opportunities is certainly how we defend and how we exit the zone and, you know, how we move through the neutral zone. Those are areas where we think, you know, again, historically we've done a better job as a team and, you know, we think there's some opportunities as well.
0: John, I don't know if you had a chance to hear Leon Draisaitl talk about the Edmonton Oilers situation. Not that you have anything to do with that, but it's really clear that he made Edmontonians know that they're on the clock for 2 years and they got to get something done in 2 years with Connor McDavid. Austin was noncommittal in his exit meetings with, I can't predict the future. You mentioned that there might be a bit of a sales job right now for a program and something that he can believe in. How big of a concern is it for Leaf fans that Austin is on the clock?

0: Look, I think sales job is maybe not the right word, but I think certainly anytime you have, you know, world-class players that are driven to win, you have an obligation as an organization to fulfill, you know, a plan. And look, I think a lot of Austin's comments are totally fair. If I was in his shoes, I would be thinking about it the same way in terms of, you know, he's in the prime of his career. He's the best goal scorer. Obviously, he's the captain here, expected to lead. And, you know, we've got to find, you know, common vision and a common goal where we can, you know, get the job done. And again, I think there's some things we got to do as an organization, and we'll outline those for him. I also think there's some things that, you know, he's thought of, or, you know, he might have ideas of ways we could be better. And I think we need to be responsive to that. And then I think it's a partnership on ultimately, like, you know, when you're getting to those levels of players, it's a partnership with the players in the organization. Obviously, we have our job to do and he's got his. But, you know, there's a real synergy, I'd say, as to, you know, how he sees the game. He's lived it. He's the captain. It's his room. You know, what can we do together to try to get this thing to the next level? And that's the conversation we intend on having. I don't know, Matt, if you have anything else on that.
1: Well, you said it all.
2: Well, I'll ask you, I'll add just a little bit. Like, Matt, you've been around here for a bit now. You know, you have followed the team and you're here on and off. You talk about being, getting internal and talking to people. Do you have some sort of a plan of talking to the players, the staff? Whenever anyone gets a new boss, everyone gets nervous, I'm sure, and wants to know what's going on. Yeah. What's the plan as you guys?
1: Well, I think we're going to try to meet everybody, actually. And I think you'll get great information from everybody. So I think we need to meet everybody and evaluate and see what's going on.
3: Yeah. In terms of the time frame, John, especially you as general manager, to come in and make some hard decisions rather quickly. I mean, can Leaf fans anticipate that you could make a decision on Craig Berube as early as a week? Does everybody get the benefit of the doubt of a clean slate here? Morgan Riley's another name where a lot of fans are going, it's just time for a change now. Does he come in with a clean slate as well, come training camp and get a chance to prove himself to you compared to others?
0: Yeah, I would say it this way. Like, I don't think there's any deadlines on anything. Certainly, we're not beholden. I mean, there's, you know, the regular calendar of the NHL, but there'll be no internal deadlines in terms of how we go about our process. But in fairness to your question, which I think is a good one, is there's a timeline, and the timeline's tight. I mean, we've got a lot of ground to cover. We've got a lot of important decisions to make. And that's not biased by saying we're going to make those decisions in any one way or the other. You know, Craig is your example, is a great great head coach. Morgan Riley's the longest tenured Leaf, good defenseman. So these aren't, you know, easy decisions, and it's not something that we're going to, you know, just get a decision done to get a decision done. We want to make the right decisions for the organization, again, for the short and the long term.
2: John, I want to address the idea that you're an analytics guy.
0: Sure.
2: You know, that's like sort of the thing these days, right? New Jersey just hired an analytics guy. Yeah. What does that mean? Like, in what capacity will you use that information that would make you different from someone who's a, and I'm going to air quote, hockey guy?
0: Yeah. You know, the way I think about this job is it's like a leadership position. And I've learned that more and more as I've done it. And it's like right in the title, it's a general manager. And so, you know, as much as you're trying to find competitive advantages, and I think that is the role of a general manager, is, you know, where, like, what's our right to win? What's our edge? And how can you define that so that you're not just doing the same thing as everybody else and hoping that, you know, the lottery balls fall for you or something like that. So, you know, I think there's advantages in data. I think there's advantages in sports science and a lot of these emerging technologies and fields. And it's how we integrate that into the fundamentals, you know, because the fundamentals are always going to be the fundamentals. And if you can do that successfully, I think those are the teams that win. And if you do one or the other, I think, you know, you're probably beta and you're, you know, always scrapping it out. And so, you know, our vision and our goal is to leverage, you know, new methods and new ways of doing things and integrate that in a really thoughtful way. And I think if you can do that, you'll have success.
3: I imagine you've seen the data on the team last season, dead last in almost every category, outshot, outchance, expected goals, quite frankly, a disaster here. Is that up to you now to come in and decide whether that's coaching or player personnel real quick?
0: I think we're going to go diagnose that. Yeah. And I would just say this too, like, you know, data is again a part of the picture. There's a lot of things at play, you know, injuries, underperformance, you know, whether there's culture issues or not, I don't know. But like, you know, those are all the other kind of intangibles that you want to get through and understand and weigh those properly. So I don't think it's as fair as just hanging numbers on someone. That's not how I would do it. But certainly, I think it does, again, provide like some type of a hypothesis to say why are these numbers the way they are, and you know, then you know, create an action plan to go fix it.
2: As you guys were going through this process, Matt, a lot of stuff was coming out about what the roles might look like. And at one point, I think people thought you might be president or vice president. Was there a reason you steered away from that particular title?
1: Well, I think I'm old enough to recognize my strengths and weaknesses okay. And what I can do and contribute. Yeah. And so for me, and knowing that John was going to take this role, I thought it was a perfect match. I think we can complement each other. I know things, and with my experiences, 18 years in the league and watching international hockey and even now the last 3-4 years following the prospects in Europe. So I thought it was a perfect combination to come in with John, and I think we're going to complement each other very well.
3: John, as far as the work behind the scenes,
0: yeah,
3: in terms of the structure, the Leafs have been known to have multiple assistant general managers. There's still people under contract. Do you decide the structure now? Does that fall under your responsibility with from a medical team to pro and amateur scouting and the build that you slowly want around you and Matt?
0: Yeah, like you said, it's me and Matt. So, you know, him and I will go through that process. And then I think it's, again, maybe, you know, it's step by step. So, you know, we'll you know, put together our core group of you know, executives, front office. And then, you know, you'll make decisions, you know, as it relates to medical or scouting or, you know, pro scouting. So, it, you know, it's a group approach always. And but ultimately, you know, Matt and I will agree on what that looks like on the go forward.
2: Do you have a thought? You know, you guys are big night tomorrow night. Lottery balls will drop and you'll find out if you have the fifth or first or second or no pick in the first round. Do you have a preference? Let's say you were to keep the pick positionally going into this. Or are you going to go into your scouting meetings and say, you guys tell me what you've been working on?
0: Sorry, my preference is number one.
2: Yeah, to be clear. Yes.
0: Yeah, if we could have number one pick. No, look, I think I'm a big believer, like the amateur scouts have been all year working on their draft list. And I know that I've already had some conversations, like they've got a fulsome list. It's not five guys, it's not 10 guys, like, you know, A to Z and all the leagues. And to your point about resources, like we definitely aren't short on resources to make sure we've got a book on everybody. So, yeah, look, the balls will fall where they will. We don't have any control over that. What we can control is when we do make a pick, making the best possible pick. And from what I understand, you know, we're in a really good spot there.
3: As far as what was prior to you arriving here, was a lot of talk, a lot of rumors, and you can expect more with the likes of Elliot Friedman and company. But, you know, the sense was that they were Brad Tree Living and the Leafs were open to looking at a lot of things, including some big names in the past. At times, we've used the word untouchable. We certainly got the sense that Austin and Willie aren't going anywhere. You're not interested in shopping them. You're interested in building around them. Is that fair to ask?
0: Yeah, I think that's a fair assessment. Yep. Yeah, we're talking about world-class players. I think anytime you talk about, again, you know, no one's untouchable, but, you know, you're trying to get better. And, you know, moving world-class players is hard to get better. So I would not anticipate that that's something that makes sense. Again, the point is not to make a move to make a move. You're mm-hmm. trying to improve your roster. And so when you're talking about players of that caliber, it's a challenge, of course, and that's a good thing. That's a good problem to have. And, you know, similarly, there's a lot of other great players in the roster that, again, you know, hypothetically, you know, you could talk about what's the value, et cetera. I think there's a lot of really good players that would also fall into the category of hard to move because you like them and because they add value and because they're good players and they're on good contracts. And so, you know, again, we'll go through all of that. But, yeah, I think it's a fair assessment.
2: And, Matt, you mentioned all those former teammates yours that were there today, which is pretty cool. Do you anticipate bringing back anyone into the fold from your time that you played with, some of those relationships?
3: Hey.
2: This guy sitting here is...
3: Okay, you can look at me.
1: You got a long contract here, Kipper?
3: I'd help you out.
1: Oh, wow. Yeah, I think it's way too early. I think we have a lot of work to do with assessments of, yeah. and kind of we've been watching the team from the outside, so there's a lot of work ahead, and we'll see what happens.
3: I did like the fact that you guys mentioned the Leaf alumni a couple of times. I don't ever recall covering the Leafs and hearing, you know, it referred to
1: yeah.
3: in a press conference. And
1: yeah.
3: I think I really liked it.
1: Yeah.
3: From just a personal point of view.
0: I like they showed up. It was amazing.
3: You know?
1: Actually. Yeah.
3: A lot of good minds
0: special,
3: there.
0: Special.

0: you can lean on.
1: Yeah, and I just think that great organizations needs to learn from what's been going on, right? And John mentioned it. He wants to build something that's a lasting, great organization for the future. And I think there's mistakes that have been done my era, your era when you played, and great things that happen. And you just want to learn from that so you don't have an organization that keeps making the same mistakes.
2: And does that include being involved in the business facets of things for you?
1: Well, I mean,
2: I know he's a business guy.
1: Yeah, he's the cap and then the CBA.
3: But
1: I'll you know, it's going to be really great for me to be beside John. There's a lot there that I'm going to learn, and I'm sure John, I'm going to be able to help him with stuff that's going on in the room that actually are important if you're going to have a 100%. Winning culture there. So I think there's going to be a good collaboration there.
0: Well, listen, we appreciate your time. Wish you the best of luck moving forward. Thanks for coming in.
3: Thanks for having us.
1: Thanks for having us.
2: Appreciate you guys. Thanks.
1: Thanks.
0: Thank you. That is John Chaika, your general manager of the Toronto Maple Leafs, and the great Matt Sundin. Back after these words.
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0: As a reminder, this hour of Real Kipper and Bourne brought to you by Bet365. See, I got the numbers right there.
2: Nailed it.
0: The Kiprios, Justin Bourne. Sammy McKee.
2: I think in the musical chairs, I got your chair here, and I got to tell you, I do not like
12: it. Are you squirming around?
0: Yeah. All right.
12: Wow.
0: Post-game comments.
12: That was like...
0: the general manager.
12: I felt like we were doing a play. We were moving around.
2: Change the set.
0: Senior advisor of the Toronto Maple Leafs.
2: Yeah.
0: Give me your overall thoughts.
2: My overall thoughts are that they genuinely seem to be heading into this like they got a lot to figure out here, right? Like they're going to talk to people.
0: Yeah.
2: That's step one.
0: Yeah.
2: What's been going on?
0: My original thought here coming out of break is there's a ton of work to do. And I don't know how much is going to get accomplished in the next few months.
2: I think it's just very hard, right? Like you're talking about, if you're talking to fans, they want the coach, they want trades made by the deadline. They're just getting going.
0: So I did ask.

0: convince them, Sammy, about Austin and
1: I listened to the whole thing.
0: Willie
1: yeah.
0: and not... We basically put every rumor to rest here
1: yeah.
0: for them being moved or traded. It's nope. not happening.
2: It's not happening.
1: I think judging by the hires, like, I mean, I'm not going to typecast Matt Sundin with William Nylander, but like they have a history together. When they did that Sweden tour together, they were very involved. And Chyka seems to be a pretty close with Matthews. Like, it kind of lends to us keeping both those guys around here.
2: They're going
1: to
2: be here.
1: Yeah, I'm not surprised to hear him say that. And he was pretty demonstrative in his answer to you guys about how they're elite players and they want to build around them. Like,
2: he was a GM for 4 years in Arizona and their best player the whole time at like 50 points.
0: So, if they are untouchable, which we assume that Matthew Nyes is as well.
2: I mean,
0: and Easton Cowan,
2: I think he should be, but are you assuming that?
0: I am assuming that.
2: Okay.
0: Then. How are they going to get better?
2: Well, this is the thing. This is the creativity that, you know, we've been kind of hoping to see. And I don't know, Kip, I don't know. But I think if you asked Chyka that, 2 minutes ago, I don't think he has that answer yet either. It's that they have all these tools at their disposal and you start going to work on it. And what else can you do?
0: Yeah.
2: You know, you just make some calls, see who's available and... Puck moving defenseman. How do we get a puck? That's the first thing you do. You sit down, you go, where's my office?
1: Number two overall, Chase Reed. That's how you get a puck moving defenseman.
2: That would really help.
0: And
1: it's crazy that they did all this today and tomorrow is the draft letter. Like, are they both going to the draft letter? You should have asked them.
0: I liked Radish's game in Tampa during the series against Montreal.
1: I believe you said earlier this year that just put him on the Toronto Maple Leafs to start the year.
0: That's a signing that could change the feel of that blue line.
2: Sure help if someone could shoot it in 15 times in the back end next
0: only,
2: year. 12 times.
0: Here's the only gamble is that he's 30 years old and he's really only done it once. Yep. That's a small little technicality.
2: He's D. Bobby McMahon.
1: Yeah,
2: he's D. Bobby McMahon. It's like, the next couple of years, he's going to be effective.
1: Undrafted.
2: No problem.
1: Moved his way up.
2: Yeah.
1: Started to get some NHL time and then made the best of it and had an unbelievable... He really is... you're right.
2: Yeah, D. Bobby McMahon.
1: Now that I think of it, he had a career year and a contract year. Yeah.
2: Go get your paycheck and then hopefully they're effective for a couple more years.
1: I think that makes a huge difference. I mean, the power play that was putrid all year.
2: Also, it's just one of the only places, Kip just talked about, how do you get these guys? UFA, there's no one out there. But if you can get UFA, that's no assets out the door. That's a great place to start. I don't know who else is out there. You know who else? I think Tampa's Dominic James is a UFA, too. Really like him. But,
0: I liked him a lot,
2: too,
0: in the series.
2: I'm sure Tampa likes him a lot, too. So, but I think he's awesome.
1: Well, Radish will probably sign it. 11-year, $7 contract in Tampa. Well, this is all be over.
0: Sammy, those aren't allowed.
1: Oh, they'll figure it out.
2: Alongside Coop's deal.
1: They'll figure it out somehow.
2: New deal, new extension.
1: They'll figure
2: he's
1: it out.
2: Get.
1: I would say that they weren't the most forthcoming with you guys. Like, I felt like you asked a lot of questions.
0: Listen,
1: you asked good questions, but they didn't. They weren't.
0: They're guarded.
1: They are guarded.
0: They've always been guarded.
1: Yeah.
0: Okay.
2: They gain nothing by coming out here and laying their cards on the table.
1: No, I agree.
2: Nothing.
1: I get that. But I think in years past, a lot of the other people have been very open. Like, I mean, Treliving talk, like he was willing to tell you, kind of lay it out there. Maybe it's good that they're not saying anything.
2: And one of the things I wrote in my article today is all these other guys that have come in over the years have made promises. You know, we're Hall of Fame guys and we're going to turn this thing around and we're going to play like this and we're going to... whatever. And everyone was like, now we're going to win. And the pressure was there immediately. I think these two have been a little bit more measured. We'll see how this goes, you know? And I think Leafs fans should be aware that that's probably the right way to play it right now.
0: They still got to, decide who stays and who goes. And like I said, there's multiple assistant general managers. He doesn't need them all. Okay. There's some issues medically. Who stays, who goes, amateur scouting. It's been atrocious the past 10 years.
2: Yeah.
0: Right?
2: Well, I mean,
0: you gotta clean up a little bit here. And sometimes you are guilty by association and your guilt is that you were part of a losing program.

0: Well, you're right. But to me, it's like, okay, Kip, so if you're talking about those type of roles, what do they have to go on aside from what people internally tell them? And internally, you just get people playing politics, trying to juice up their own resume. And
1: yeah,
0: it's tough to come in and be like, you're fired, you're cool. Like,
1: how many of you guys talked for the articles that have been coming out here? Like, yeah, which one of you were the one that was saying
0: that?
1: What
0: are your athletic contacts?
1: Let me check your phone. Let me check your phone.
2: There's always firings and new hirings, and you let people go.
0: Yeah.
2: Okay? It's not that out of the ordinary.
0: No. Well, I mean, you've been given a big job, and they have
2: and
0: to make
2: John has, he's got a history with other people. You know, so he's got some people in mind that he wants, and it's
0: you mean
2: like
0: internally to work with him.
2: Yes, here,
0: staff, yeah,
2: yeah, and it's like I can't get you here right away. Be patient, and let me go through my due diligence here and clean up a few things, and I'll bring you over. That's the way it works with a lot of general managers.
0: And to bring someone in, you typically have to clear a seat.
2: Yes,
0: kind of
2: correct.
0: How that works. So do you have any intel on inside who may go, who may not be a part of this?
2: No, I don't want to do that.
0: Okay.
2: I don't want to do that because there's a lot of people that are that don't know.
0: Right.
2: There's staff in there. They haven't been told anything.
0: Yeah.
2: There's staff in that office that have found out that John and Matt's are now the guys just like the rest of us did through the press release.
0: Yeah.
2: So, you know, whether or not they stay, whether or not they go, how many years are on their contracts.
0: It's crazy. Like, you would have to think, if you want to talk to all these people internally, your next 5 days are just sitting in an office and saying, get these people through my office. Hi, how are you?
1: Oh, man.
0: You know, that's a long
2: but it's
0: get to know you
2: process. The world of professional sports, man.
0: Yep.
2: Win and you're in. Lose.
1: God.
2: And you don't know where you're going.
1: It's a big job.
0: Big job.
2: Big job.
1: Scary.
0: How about the Colorado Avalanche scoring 9 hockey goals last night?
1: I watched Cale McCarr.
2: That?
1: I was drooling watching Cale McCarr last night, boys. He got nailed by Marcus Foligno, got knocked out.
0: Yeah, his leg almost went over his own head.
1: Comes back. He just scores the nastiest goal in the power. It just down the right wing, bar down opposite side.
2: Quinn Hughes versus McCarr.
1: Two best guys in the league.
0: Unbelievable.
2: It'll take 6 more games of that.
1: Yeah, but I mean,
0: 15 goals.
1: There's no question who I'd rather have between those two.
0: Kill McCarr.
2: Yes.
1: 10 times out of 10.
2: Yeah. Me too.
1: Yeah.
0: They asked Bednar after the game about it. And he was like, I don't know.
1: Hope that doesn't
0: happen. Yeah. I have no answer.
1: Every shot went in there for a little bit. It was wild.
2: Our thanks to John Chyka and Matt Sundin in studio. If you happen to just join us right now, give us a download on Spotify or Apple Podcasts. You can rewatch on YouTube where you're always giving us a thumbs up because we really like that. Because we're shallow.
0: Yes.
1: Yeah. We need the validation.
2: How many games on tap tonight, Sammy?
1: Two.
2: The Flyers in Carolina get going at 7 p.m. Sportsnet, CBC. And then Anaheim and Vegas. All right.
1: And Jays. 6:40, early first pitch.
2: Enjoy your night. Thanks for watching. Thanks for listening.
3: Calgary traffic update.
4: In the 660 Traffic Center, Michelle Yee. Well, westbound Catrails Boulevard at 14th Street Northeast. We're just clearing out an earlier fender bender, so you're seeing some light delays there. Volume building on all major routes, but northbound River Trail at Stony Trail in the Northeast. We have construction slowing you down through that stretch. And then both directions of Glenmore. Do expect delays between Crowchild and Deerfoot. 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

0: 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It is Monday, May 4th, and we are underway this hour on Flames Talk from our downtown studio. 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
0: 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And more importantly, welcome to 2026 NHL Draft Lotteries Eve, as we are T-minus 1 day from the 2026 NHL Draft Lottery. Text line open at 960-960. Your thoughts and your reaction to what we're going to talk about here for a good chunk of this first hour. Logo, 1,000 different combinations of balls. 95 of them are held by the Flames. And so when the five-ball combination comes up for the first overall pick on Tuesday night, and then again for the second overall pick, the Flames will have a 95 and 1,000 chance of having their combinations pulled. It is the, I don't know, man, I'm curious as to where you are, but it is the most significant day that I can remember for the Flames organization since May 2022. Game 7 against Dallas would be the last time I can remember a day being as, and an event being as big a deal as the draft lottery feels like it's going to be on Tuesday. That's how big this one feels with where this organization is hoping to be going.
1: Yeah, I was trying to remember the kind of feeling around the team when Sam Bennett was selected fourth overall, and it felt different from my recollection. Like, it felt more like a, I don't know, more of an adding to a really good stockpile than the beginning of something. You know what I mean? Like, the Bennett one didn't feel as make or break as this pick does for the Calgary Flames. Like, Tuesday night, as you said, you know, could be a significant moment.
0: Well, they've got a non-negligible chance of getting the highest pick in franchise history here. That's how, like, that's what Tuesday is going to determine, whether or not we're talking about the highest pick since 2016 or the highest pick in franchise history, right? Like, you know, they have got a non-negligible chance of selecting number one overall. The last time they had this strong a chance of selecting one or two was, as you mentioned, back in 2014. That year, the lottery was a little bit different. They just drew one team, and Florida moved from 2-1 that year, and that's the year they went on to select Alexander Barkov. But it's been a decade, more than a decade. Like, this is the best odds the Flames have had since the Sam Bennett draft in 2014. So that's 12 years ago. And yeah, this is a team that is in a rebuild. And so just the overall feel and significance of what we might find out on Tuesday is going to be really, really interesting. And not just interesting, but does it end up being, look, if they get sixth overall, it's not like they have a bad pick. But if they end up getting number one or number two overall, May 5th, 2026 could end up being one of the most significant dates in franchise history. And I don't think I'm overstating that.
1: No, and I mean, let's be honest, you're not overstating it because they've never picked higher than four. You know,
0: and can yes, I just say, I meant to say Aaron Ekblad. In my head, I was like, it was Ekblad, not Barkov. Barkov went number two in the MacKinnon draft, and I still said Barkov. Yes, 2014 was Aaron Ekblad who the Panthers selected. Like, I usually, I'll own up to mistakes, but in my head, I meant to say Ekblad. I'm like, Ekblad, not Barkov. Anyway, back to you. In 2014, when Florida moved from 2-1, they moved, they selected Ekblad, and that dropped the team who was worse that year to 2.
1: Yeah, so I don't discount anything that you said about it being significant, and I think that's true of almost any draft position that they take, because they've only drafted fourth overall. That's the highest in franchise history, right? So anything four and above should feel significant to a franchise that's never been there. But now you

0: you add on to the fact that they're committed to this process and, you know, could really use the talent that sits atop of this draft to help reshape things as they go into a new building in a couple years' time, it feels like there's a weight that is potentially going to be lifted off in some ways if you can get a couple of combinations to fall your way.
1: And so as we are now T-minus one day from the 2026 draft lottery, for the first half of this hour, I'm going to ask the question, what if the Flames end up winning on Tuesday? What if the Flames, for the first time in franchise history, win the draft lottery when one of their 95 combinations come up of the 1,000 possible permutations? What if the Flames win the draft lottery? This was Craig Conroy on Locker Cleanout Day, the general manager.
2: The draft lottery is an exciting time, for sure. Everybody wants the first overall pick. Everybody in that draft lottery wants it. And we're all, like, just like we want to make the playoffs, we want to win every night, we want to win the draft lottery. That's the way we are, the way we're built. But we're going to get a very good player, 1-6. I've been out scouting. I'm very excited about top six players, because I know we're going to be one of those. So I know exactly who in my mind. I don't know who they'll be, because you don't know who the other teams like and who. But if we get one of the top six players in that draft, I'm going to be very happy. And I think the people here are going to be very happy. Of course, they want number one. I get Calgary wants number one. But, you know, Matthew Tkachuk was number six. Sean Monahan was number six. You know, I'd take either of those guys any day.
1: So that's Craig Conroy. You got to say that. You can't sit here and say, if we don't win the draft lottery, we don't want the number six overall. That's going to be a real, like, obviously they want to win the draft lottery. Obviously picking one or two is the better combination or the better result. But what if they win on Tuesday? That's what we're going to tackle. We kind of have so that's kind of the big question. What if they win the draft lottery? Well, we've got some questions that branch off of that. So, Logo, what if they win the draft lottery? Who do they select number one overall?
0: I think for me, it's Gavin McKenna.
1: I don't think there's any doubt that it's Gavin McKenna. And I think it has to be Gavin McKenna.
0: I don't know that it has to be, but I'd lean McKenna. Just because the thing that this team does the worst right now is what he excels at the most. I think Stenberg's going to be
1: generating offense.
0: Yes.
1: Yeah.
0: I think Stenberg's going to be a hell of a player, like a two-way beast going forward for whoever lands him. But this team has been devoid of consistent superstar top level production for a really long time. And, you know, we can make the arguments that Gaudreau and Tkachuk and Lindholm should have been given more run in Calgary to do their thing, and that mistakes were made, but that was short-lived. And let's be honest, the best that team ever did, Pat, was a second-round appearance.
1: Yeah.
0: That's not even halfway to a Stanley Cup. So if you want to turn this thing around and not just to make the playoffs, to be a legit contender for an extended period of time, you need top end scoring. And to me, the guy that provides that the most in this draft is McKenna.
1: So here's why it has to be McKenna for me, because Gavin McKenna has been the consensus number one overall pick for what, 4 or 5 years now? We've been circling 2026 as Gavin McKenna's draft that entire time. I don't know at what point has he done anything to relinquish his spot as the best player in this draft. And he went from 97 points to 129 points in 56 games last year, and then 38 more in 16 playoff games, to being an 18-year-old freshman at a very good school in a very good conference in the NCAA, where he recorded 51 points in 35 games. So we're talking about a guy who has either flirted with or exceeded 2 points per game at the highest level he could play at over the last 3 years. And this guy has been earmarked as the number one overall pick for that long. Furthermore, he's a Western Canadian guy. He wants to play in Calgary. Like, there is an abs. I can tell you that if the Flames end up getting number one

0: played in Medicine Hat 2 hours away. He's a Western Canadian guy, as we mentioned, as a Whitehorse product. Like, this guy would be the perfect fit. So for me, that's why it has to be Gavin McKenna. On top of, you're right, this organization is starved for elite offensive talent. And with no disrespect to Caleb Malhotra or Ivar Stenberg or any of the defensemen that are in this conversation, who's the guy that translates to the highest end elite offensive talent in the draft? It's Gavin McKenna. And that's why, in my opinion, if they get number one overall, they got to pick McKenna. It has to happen.
1: Yeah, don't get me wrong. I'm leaning towards McKenna significantly. I'm just, you know, I don't know that I'm to the point where, like, if the pick was somehow Stenberg, I don't think I'd be upset by any means.
0: Cause I was more just...
1: You made a good case.
0: Okay, who do they take? Okay, if the Flames, what if the Flames are in the draft lottery? Who do they take number two overall?
1: I mean, it's Stenberg, right?
0: I think so. Like, I know there's a lot of buzz around Caleb Malhotra. Honestly, if they were to take, I'd be a whole lot less banging my hand on the table at number two. I think Stenberg would be really exciting. I think Malhotra would be really exciting. Like, if the Flames go and take Malhotra at number two, that means they see him as a potential number one center going forward, and that excites me. So I'm a whole lot less adamant about the way they go at number one, number two overall, if they get that as opposed to number one. But yeah, if it were me, I think, like, we've been hearing for the last year that Stenberg and McKenna are neck and neck for the two best offensive talents at forward in this draft. And so if you don't get one, take the other. I'm kind of where you are on that one.
1: Yeah, and I'd be pretty firm at taking Stenberg at two if that's where you land up. I think there's a tier, and I think most would tell you that, you know, depending on where you read or who you talk to, that there's still a pretty definitive tier that separates Stenberg from the rest.
0: Right.
1: In the draft. And I think that, as we've talked about before, you and me both sit in the camp of, you take the best player available at all times. So if that rings true, then I think the pick has to be Stenberg at two, because I think there's still a distance between him, the top defenseman that we've talked about. And I've been a Malhotra guy for a very long time. You and me have talked about him a lot on this program, and I still believe he's going to be a very good NHLer. It's been a lot of recency bias with Malhotra too. Right, it's been a lot of, and good for him, what have you done for me lately to help your draft stock? Stenberg's been in this conversation for a while, and the fact that he's even able to challenge McKenna in some people's minds, not yours and mine, but in some people's minds, the fact that he's able to do that, I think tells you he's in that tier.
0: So what if they win the draft lottery? If they're selecting number one or number two at the end of June, does that player play right away? Are we talking about Ivar Stenberg or Gavin McKenna playing, Caleb Malhotra, whoever? Are we talking about that player starting the season in late September as a member of the Calgary Flames? The answer to me is yes. When's the last time a number one pick, or even a number two pick, but specifically a number one pick, didn't play right out of being drafted? Like, that's what happens. They come to the NHL right away when they're the number one overall pick.
1: Yeah, I wouldn't. Like, that wouldn't stun me in the slightest. It has to be, especially for a Flames team that, to be honest, didn't luck into this spot. You know, there's a less than zero chance, Pat, that the Florida Panthers win the draft lottery on Tuesday. Mm. Then I think you might have a conversation. Even then, I still think you'd be like 80, 90% positive that those guys would crack that lineup. But in Calgary's position, and in the case of most of the teams at the top end of picking in this draft, without a doubt, I think the talent level's there. I think the need for them is there immediately. And I don't know, you know, especially for me, like McKenna, Stenberg, I don't know what else there is to prove. I mean, like, McKenna went from dominating the WHL to the stats that you mentioned him having in Penn State. What good is it going to do for him to have another year outside the NHL?
0: Yeah.
1: I don't think there's much.
0: Yeah, I mean, I think McKenna knows that he's he's going to be going to play in the NHL next year. I think there's a pretty darn good chance that Stenberg would as well. And maybe Stenberg's a type of situation that's more similar to a Leo Carlson, where, you know, there's a little bit more of a, because the Carlson

0: conversation in his first year wasn't just about load management, although that was a big part of it. It was also about acclimating to the North American game and all that type of stuff. And so that definitely played into why there was a little bit of a slower burn with Carlson. He came right from Sweden playing, you know, in a men's league and then coming over to play in the NHL and took a little bit of time. But now we're pretty sure that Leo Carlson has arrived and he's been pretty good in the playoffs. Just the 8 points in six games. Who'd they beat again?
1: The Oilers.
2: Quack, quack.
0: Are you sure about that?
2: Quack, quack.
0: There's no way that quack, the Ducks would have beaten quack, the
2: quack,
0: Oilers.
2: Quack, quack, quack.
0: That's crazy. So we're on the same page that if they win the draft lottery, that player's playing this coming season. Okay, here's maybe the most important one, Logo. What if the Flames win the draft lottery? Are they getting a franchise player?
1: Yes.
0: I think so. I think especially on the McKenna front, I think we're talking about a franchise winger. I do. Like, there's such a thing as a franchise winger. And while franchise centers are the things that organizations need the most, and Gavin McKenna won't change that fact for the Flames, I take a look at Patrick Kane or Kirill Kaprizov or David Pastrnak, or like, these are all wingers that helped or drove the bus in turning things around for an organization. Nikita Kucherov, again, Kucherov and Kaprizov, those guys weren't even first round picks, but they're franchise wingers that helped turn things around. Obviously, Kane was a number one overall pick. Pastrnak was a late pick. Guys like this, they can still be franchise players. And while it won't change the fact that a center iceman is needed, doesn't mean that they can't be guys that can absolutely be massive driving forces in turning a team back into a contender. And so I think especially at number one overall, I feel quite confident that they are indeed getting a franchise player.
1: Yeah. Ideally, like you said, center iceman, especially where we are and cover the team. Yeah, that'd be great. But that doesn't change the fact that you're still getting a big time, you know, like game changer. You know, Gavin McKenna is going to recreate a power play in Calgary if that's the case, right? Like, that's, he's going to use that speed. He's going to use, you know, all that skill set to change things here. And to me, that is the mark of a franchise player is, you know, can your arrival mean significantly different results? And I'm not putting that in context of wins and losses, right? Like, you know, I think you're talking about a Flames team that scores dramatically more goals
0: going forward
1: by just Gavin McKenna showing up.
0: Yeah.
1: And that's because it affects Gridden, because it affects Coronado, because it affects Frost and Parekh. Like, that to me is the needle mover that I'm going to judge that by. And then the best of the best continue as the team gets better to stay at the top of that. And that, you know, that's on the player and that's on the development. But yeah, I can't see a guy like that, even Stenberg, who I really like, you know, is going to make a difference on a team.
0: Look, if Stenberg is Leo Carlson to McKenna's Connor Bedard, I think that you'll take that if you're the Flames.
1: I think so too.
0: Carlson's turned into a pretty darn good player.
1: Some Swedes out there, man, that move the needle big time.
0: Okay, what if the Flames win the draft lottery? Does it speed up the rebuild? Does it speed up the timetable? Should it accelerate the rebuild schedule for the Flames?
3: No, absolutely not.
0: It should not. I don't think it will. I mean, look, or at the very least, I don't know if right away it will. I mean, Macklin Celebrini looks like he's bordering on McDavid McKinnon conversation territory right now, and the Sharks were the worst team in the NHL in his rookie year. So it's not like adding McKenna again. Celebrini is a borderline generational talent and could very well be the best player on the planet in the next half decade. Like within the next 5 years, we could be talking about Celebrini overtaking McDavid as the best player on the planet, or McKinnon, whoever you want to point to. And even with that, the Sharks finished 32nd overall by a long shot in Celebrini's first year. So I don't think that just getting number one overall and assuming it's McKenna That means that

0: oh, well, they're going to be better and hop on because the rebuild's over. And on top of that, it should not, this should not accelerate the timetable, because this needs to be something that is not purposely fast-tracked, because trying to fast-track this, I can guarantee, will send it off the rails.
1: I'm with you 150%. I believe without a doubt that anywhere that this team picks should not accelerate the rebuild in any way, shape, or form. Shouldn't even broach the conversation. Now, do I believe...
0: Shut up. Logan Gordon, shut up.
1: Do I believe...
0: Kids, it's not okay to say shut up.
1: Do I believe there's a chance that this changes things at one or two? Maybe. I really wouldn't be on board for it. I really wouldn't. I think you and me have talked enough. People have heard us enough about this. That I think this team needs a couple more game changers to sit here and say that the job's done or ready to take that next step. I don't think one guy changes that. As good as it's going to be, or as good as it's going to feel for that to happen and to, you know, see the points get put up. Like, even San Jose is a great example. It's exciting to watch Sharks hockey, and it's been exciting to watch, but they're not done yet. Right, they still, and they've drafted lots of players, Misa and Smith and Dickinson. They went out and got a goal, and they still haven't figured it all out. So it's going to take a little bit of patience.

0: We've got a Reshny and we've got a Parekh. Isn't that good enough? It's not. It's not good enough because that just puts you, again, as a team that's, you know, I hate mushy middle. We use it all the time, but that's where you're going to put yourself again. It's a team that's, you know, maybe good enough to be a playoff team, but we've talked about this not wanting to be that. If this team wants to be a legitimate contender for year after year after year, it's going to take more than that. So, again, I don't want to say that it's going to, because I don't want it to. But I do worry a tiny bit about that happening.
1: And that's why we have to continue to push for it to not happen. That is our only job.
0: I feel I'm with you. I don't for a second think that McKenna's here and it's like, bam, let's start the runway. Let's get this thing going. It's time to start bringing guys in and, you know, age shouldn't be a concern and all that. But do I honestly believe there's a chance that that happens here? A little bit.
1: Based on prior history, I understand it, but based on who's running it and
0: that's
1: and
0: true.
1: How,
0: and, and I don't want to put that on Craig because Craig's never deviated from the process.
1: Yeah. But I understand based on the history, 11 years ago, they did just that. They deviated from their plan. They were on one, and then they thought they were closer, so they tried to fast-track it, and that kind of led them to a situation where they were chasing for the better part of a decade. And
0: I say that because I don't believe in Craig and the vision that he's laid out. You're right.
1: No, I get where you're coming from.
0: I say it because it's PTSD.
1: Okay. One question on the opposite. What if they don't win the draft lottery? What if the most likely scenario happens probability wise, and that is they drop to 5 or 6. Probability wise, the most likely thing to happen is the Flames drop from their number 4 odds right now to number 5. And the second most likely is them dropping to number 6. So it's about a little more than a 65% chance they drop from 4th best to 5th or 6th. They've got about a 15% chance of staying where they are at number 4. And then obviously the 95 out of 1,000 chance, 9.5% to win number 1 or number 2. So what if they don't win the draft lottery? They stay or they drop. And again, that is a 80% chance-ish that they stay at 4 or go lower. Then what? And I'll let you take this one because I've got a slight...
0: Why don't you answer this one?
1: Well, I know where you are, and I know that you'll be quite disappointed.
0: Yeah.
1: And I obviously will be as well because the opportunity for them to select higher than they've ever selected before is staring a smack dab in the face. However, I also think that the 2027 draft is really important. And I also think that them being or entering the 2027 NHL draft lottery in 1 year's time with high odds is going to be of crucial importance as well. And with some of the players available at the top of the 2027 NHL draft, I guess what I'd say is, yes, I'd be disappointed, but I don't think it's their last chance at the type of player that we're talking about would be kind of my silver lining to the whole thing.
0: Yeah, and look, yeah, I want to put it in the context of while I would be disappointed, I still think a pick in the top 6 is certainly going to help this team going forward. Look at Zane Parekh, who was at 9. You know, now we're talking about 3 slots potentially higher than that, and you never know how a draft board falls or, you know, what some of the guys are ever going to turn into. So I don't think by any means that it's a bad thing for the franchise. I don't think for any means that it's setting them back, but I will say, after the year they went through, trading away key veterans, making the commitment to go in this direction with a new building on the horizon and the excitement that I could feel around this place, if it finally hit for this franchise, I would be a little bit disappointed. I'd be lying if I told you 5 or 6 wouldn't feel underwhelming for me. And again, it's not a slight on Craig Conroy or

0: the team going in this direction. It's just, I feel like there's been so much positive momentum in the right direction for this team. It'd be nice to see another piece fall their way. One that's out of their control, yes, but still would feel like a just reward for me. And, you know, whether you believe in an ethical tank or a non-ethical tank, whatever. It would be nice to see this, and I'm biased, of course. It'd be nice to see this franchise get rewarded, in my mind, for doing the right thing and making a commitment to doing the right thing and spending money to have a nice new building and to move on. Like, all those things are good, positive things.
1: Mm-hmm.
0: It'd be nice to support that a little bit and to have some luck fall your way to really move this thing in the right direction. So, again, I'm not gonna hold it over a kid that gets drafted fifth or sixth by the team. I'd be lying if I told you, Pat, that when we're at Power Play on Tuesday night watching the draft lottery comes and it's a 5 or a 6 when it's all said and done for the Flames, that I wouldn't be a little bit disappointed by that.
1: Let's hit the text line. I know you're not alone. I've read that many times on the text line. To the text line we go at 960-960 for a few minutes. Pat, Greg from Edmonton. What are the odds Craig uses those seconds and the Vegas pick to move up into the teens? Would love to see more quality rather than quantity. Also, any idea which forward might have the best shot in this year's draft? In terms of best shot, I mean, could very well be McKenna.
0: Yeah.
1: The guy has got an absolute rocket. As for moving those seconds and the Vegas first, could that possibly happen? Sure it could. Wedley and Bridlewood, I asked Dr. Strange if he sees a scenario where the Flames win the draft lottery. He said, like Iron Man beating Thanos, there was one. Believe, Pat. I believe Dr. Strange's words were, we're in the end game now. And indeed we are. We are T-minus one day.
0: We are.
1: We're in the end game now. Wedley, it's Star Wars Day, not Marvel Day. Use a Star Wars
0: reference. Someone texted it, Star Wars is dead.
1: Look, and I have my own thoughts on it, and I don't want to talk about it right now, but I have very, very strong Star Wars opinions. This says from Aiden, what is the wildest thing you'd give up for a guaranteed lottery win? Shan this morning wouldn't even shave his head.
0: Okay, first of all, Shan's a coward, and who cares? Yeah, I'd shave my head.
1: I'd do
0: crazier things than that.
1: What would you
0: do? Don't base it off of what Shan would or wouldn't do.
1: Logan will do things that are unheard of, and he doesn't, like, for no return. No. He'll just do them.
0: It's actually a bit of a concern, but yeah. I don't know what the bar is. What would you want me to do to make this happen?
1: That's for another day. Here's Matt and Calgary.
0: Shan's a coward. That still stands.
1: I think that if the Flames win the lottery, they're going to accidentally draft Steinberg over Stenberg. Better lace up, Pat. Oh, boy, that would be a fireable offense.
0: I love you, and I would be disappointed if that happened.
1: I would be, too. I'd be disappointed.
0: No, they'd still find a way to make use of you.
1: I'd feel like Jake Lloyd in The Phantom Menace afterwards. Like, I just nonstop harassment. And see, there you go. There's a Star Wars reference.
0: Wow. It's a good one, too.
1: Pat and Logo, what are your thoughts on trying to trade for the number one pick? Is it feasible? Not really.
0: I don't think so.
1: It doesn't happen very often.
0: I think you'd have to have a case where you have like a top 5 and a top 10 pick. Even then, the NHL GMs like having their choice of players.
1: This reads, how much muscle and weight do you think McKenna needs to gain before he can be a viable NHLer? Honestly, I think he's a viable NHLer right now. And yes, he'll need to do those things, and it'll come naturally with him continuing to mature, but I think he's ready right now.
0: I don't think there's how many players are physically ready at this point to be, like, done their maturity physically? Probably none of them. They all probably need a certain extent.
1: How about Ovechkin? Proof you can have a winger. Agreed. Somebody suggested Gilmore when we were talking about potential franchise wingers. Here's a grump. The more you talk like he's here, the less chance they'll get him. Murphy's Law. I don't know why. You know what we're doing? It's called manifesting. Positive manifestation. It exists.
0: Is that true? The more that we talk about him being here, the less likely he is to show up?
1: I think it's science.
0: I don't think that's how that works.
1: This says they need to pick top of the draft at least 3 years in a row. Worst case is they get a guy who moves them to the middle, protect the future. This says even if the Flames do get the first overall pick, the way Craig Conroy's handling everything, he's been very smart with it, and he'll make the best decision for not just now, but for the future. I agree, and I think that's exactly what needs to happen. Greg in Varsity, let's get a gem in the top 4.

0: this year, and then another gym in the top two next year. That would be quite
1: ideal.
0: What situation do the Flames take Keaton Verhoeve if he's their the best player on their board when their pick comes up? That's, and I'm not trying to be flippant,
1: smarmy,
0: but that's what it would be. Brenton, the Northwest. Flames haven't had a superstar generational talent since Iginla. Until you have that and a great supporting cast, they'll continue to fail. This says, how does that make it fair? You finish fourth and have a higher probability of finishing lower. I don't know. I didn't make the draft lottery. Don't talk to me. It's a way that they disincentivize tanking, though. That's the idea behind it.
1: It's to this day, it's strange. The team with, like, since they introduced these current odds, it's the team drafting first averages the second pick more often. Like, it's really strange.
0: Yeah. Anyway, we gotta pause. Great stuff on the text line. Lots of text still to get to. Maybe we'll read them a little bit later on as we continue along on Flames Talk. It's Steinberg and Logan along with you from our downtown studio. 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
0: Quick break and back with more on Flames Talk next. And we'll make sure we read some of these texts later on, probably in hour two of the program. 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
4: In the 660 Traffic Center, Michelle Yee. Well, eastbound 16th Avenue, we have a new issue just at Barlow Trail in the northeast, so do expect delays. Eastbound 16th Avenue, you're also going to continue to slow, though, as you make your way further east out of the city. And then all major routes are seeing backups at the moment, including Deerfoot, Crowchild, as well as Glenmore and McLeod Trail. Keep in mind, downtown as well, we are dealing with multiple lane closures, so you do want to build in some extra time. This Mother's Day, Michael Hill is celebrating all kinds of moms. You can mark the moment with pieces she'll love forever. Visit Michael Hill today.
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5: 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Ready when you are. It's Steinberg and Logan Gordon along with you on this Monday edition of the program. So we're all focused on Tuesday and the draft lottery in this market. But as we check in with our neighbors to the north, a little bit of a different focus for the offseason in Edmonton. It is time to check in after the Oilers were eliminated late last week in Game 6 of their first-round series against the Anaheim Ducks. A couple days later on Saturday, locker cleanout day at Rogers Place in Edmonton. So lots to unpack with our buddy Tom Gazzola from Edmonton Sports Talk. And you hear him every weekend on Hello Hockey here on Sportsnet 960 The Fan. Mr. Gazzola, it is a pleasure as always. How we doing, pal?
6: Oh, we're good. We're good. Oil country might still be reeling, but as I've been reminding people, if you want to feel better about the Oilers, just watch the Maple Leafs press conference from today.
5: No kidding. Yeah, if you thought there was controversy coming out of Saturday, I don't even know what to make of what I saw in the last number of hours in Toronto. Well, what did we see on Saturday? I know there was a lot made of comments made by Leon Draisaitl, and then kind of those comments backed up by Captain Connor McDavid about the team needing to get better, about having a two-year window with McDavid's contract extension kicking in on July 1st, so on and so forth. What were kind of your takeaways and your overall feel and evaluation coming out of Edmonton's locker cleanout?
6: Yeah, that was very real. And there was no sugarcoating anything. And I mean, McDavid and Draisaitl are in the point of their careers where it's do or die when it comes to winning a Stanley Cup with the Edmonton Oilers, and they didn't hide it, which I could kind of appreciate. Draisaitl was more poignant than McDavid, but it was kind of refreshing too. And also, I think for some fans, maybe startling, right? You hear those guys speak like that where the dream might be coming to a close and they're saying it unless something's done to extend this window, if you will. And so, yeah, the words resonated from McDavid and Draisaitl. And then, you know, we heard from Stan Bowman, obviously, and Chris Knobloch. And I think the other thing coming out of those two was the contrasting views on things and where stuff sat. But I think Draisaitl especially and McDavid kind of spelled it out. You want this thing to be good for a few more years? Well, you better surround us with the right people. And that didn't happen this year. And don't get me wrong, guys, the Oilers too, a lot of injuries and have played a ton of hockey. And I think the emotional grind and the mental grind of the last four or five seasons has finally caught up to them. We saw it with the Florida Panthers as well. And perhaps an extra month and a half off we'll help reset them and refresh their minds and get them reinvigorated for next year, which I think will be a bounce back year for them. Now, it's up to Stan Bowman and Jeff Jackson, if they're still in charge, to surround McDavid and Draisaitl with a few more better pieces, because there's deficiencies on this roster for sure.
5: Is that in question from what you understand from either those that you've spoken with? I know you're still quite in tune with that organization, or even just your read of the tea leaves. Like, is that in question? Is leadership something that is potentially in flux in that market?
6: Yeah. Now, to what extent, I don't know. I just know that, especially with the comments that were made from those two, McDavid and Draisaitl, I'll be specific here. I think that should get Daryl Cates' attention, or obviously got his attention. He probably wants to have a conversation with the leadership group himself. I know he has a pretty good relationship with those guys, with his superstars. And then Paul Coffey being, you know, second in command, he'll probably want to sit with Coff and talk to him and decide if Jeff Jackson and Stan Bowman aren't the right guys going forward. Now, what brings that into question is their track record. I mean, the guys that the Oilers have brought in since Jeff and Stan have taken over, there's been a lot of misses. There's been a few hits, but the misses have been substantial. Andrew Mangiapane, not a great signing for the Oilers. They flipped them for, what did they flip? They got Dickinson, then they eventually got Connor Murphy. So those guys were good, Murphy and Dickinson, but it was costly. They had to move on from Mangiapane, which wasn't a good fit from day one. They had to get rid of a first-round pick. So that's expensive. Trent Frederick, a term on a contract that nobody seems to understand why they gave him that many years. The number in AAV is tolerable, but why did he get 8 years? Mm-hmm. Great question. Why is Jake Walman a 7x7 defenseman? Especially after the Sharks were willing to part ways with him, also picked up a first rounder in that trade. And then you look at how Detroit got rid of him as well, making it a sweetheart deal for the Sharks to snag him off the roster from Detroit. So, yeah, really questionable moves. There have been a few good ones. The Matt Savoy deal for Ryan McLeod has been a good one. Vasily Podkolzin was a good pickup. And then obviously Broberg and Holloway has come up a lot. So I think everything's going to be taken a look at by the ownership. And they'll determine whether or not Jeff and Stan are the right guys to go forward with the group. And then from there, if they are, you know, I think next up is the hockey ops department and the coaching staff, where improvements need to be made and where are the deficiencies. And then eventually, and maybe more importantly, after all that's determined, is which guys do you bring in to improve this roster? Which guys do you let go, type of thing? So I think there's going to have to be a trickle-down effect, and it starts with the owner figuring out what he wants to do.
5: 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It's Steinberg and Logan Gordon, Logo.
7: Tom, just going back to the comments from Leon and Connor, I know they said a lot of things, but I guess the main takeaways that they had about the team regressing and this two-year win, like, were they right in your mind? Was there anything that they said that you didn't agree with?
6: Yeah, Logan, actually, they were pretty upfront about it. And a team that struggled to win three games in a row until the 55-game mark, that's pretty alarming. And then they put together a five-game winning streak. That was their only two winning streaks of the season. That's a step back. And there were some people that said, oh, you only have to win two out of every three games. You don't need winning streaks. The players throughout the season, McDavid and Draisaitl included, were saying, we can't sustain success this year. We're struggling with that. If they're telling you, listen to them. And yeah, they were honest. I mean, you look at the Oilers' bottom six. Was it good? Not as good as the teams that went to the Stanley Cup final last 2 years, especially not 2024. Like Draisaitl pointed out. The other thing that's alarming about Draisaitl pointing out the 2024 team that went to Game 7, he named names. He talked about Fogle and McLeod. Cody Ceci, who he's very close with. Those were all guys that were moved out. Outside of McLeod being traded for Savoy, and Savoy, you know, having a really strong rookie season this year, and they had to wait an extra year for him to get ready and become a full-time NHLer, they just kind of said what was true, and they didn't, again, tap dance around it. So

0: The other thing too, like Connor has 2 years now on his contract after the extension. And if things go sideways next year, it might just be 1 year. And then he might tell them, guys, this isn't getting any better. Sorry, it's been a fun, you know, dozen years, but I'm out. That could happen. I don't think it will, but it's a possibility. And Leon kind of touched on it. And I think that kind of sent shivers down the spines of everybody in and around Northern Alberta. So, no, I don't disagree with those guys. Those guys are very honest. They know what's going on with this team. They're the guys that, quote-unquote, run the team. And the other thing, too, that I can appreciate is they pointed the finger at themselves. They put everyone on blast, including themselves. Were they good enough? Were they dialed in enough all season long? According to them, no. So, I mean, it was the truth serum was flowing with those two. And I don't know. I don't think I would go against with a lot of what they said. And the important thing is they pointed the finger straight at themselves as well.
1: I guess this is probably something you've talked about for a long time, but it didn't get any better this year. What is the goaltending situation going to look like? Is there a move in your mind that they can make to do something better? Because the Jari one feels like, at best, I don't know, what was it, a neutral move when you look at it?
0: No, it was bad.
1: Okay, fair enough.
0: Neutral's being nice. Neutral's being nice, Logan.
2: Which isn't like him, by the way. Which is not
1: Tom. I like Tom. I don't want to rip on him. I would put it harsher, but I like Tom. Okay.
2: Back off.
0: Thank you.
2: Tom's mine.
0: But Patrick and I have been together for so long, and we're uniting Alberta north and south.
2: Yeah.
0: Patrick and I from within. That's right. But Logan could be a part of that, right? I said it. I said it. There we go.
2: Okay.
0: Yeah. But to go back to the goaltending thing, like, look at the trade. There was rumors that deal was getting closer. And I remember when they were circulated like the week before, and there's people that I know that work for the Pens that are at games here in Edmonton quite frequently. And I'm sitting there talking to them, and I'm saying, what do you think of these rumors? And I was told, hey, that was talked about in the summer around the draft, maybe earlier in the season a little bit, but it had died. Those rumors had died. And just as I was having that conversation, two people from the Oilers front office walked up, and they all know each other and they're all friends. And the guys from the Oilers are like, you talking about the trade we're supposed to be making today? And they all started laughing. And then 4 or 5 days later, they announced that very trade with the sweetener of Brett Kulak at the second rounder for Tristan Jarry. And I'm going, I'm texting these guys like, what the hell are you guys? You were laughing about this last week when we were talking about this rumor. And you both sides are telling me this trade was dead. And the Oilers guys, they basically did the shrug emoji. And my buddy from the Pens was like, yeah, the Oilers folded on that one. They folded bad. Watch what we do with Kulak. And sure enough, they flip him for a player and a pick. So that's the kind of stuff that was going on. And that's what happened with the goaltending. And Jari struggled after his first couple of games, got hurt. They had to bring Ingram up, who was having terrible numbers, putting up terrible numbers in Bakersfield. Thankfully, he was the steadiest of the four goalies the Oilers used this past year. And even if you look at his numbers from the last season, they weren't particularly great. That's how rough it was between the pipes. And it was just, obviously, the defense the Oilers played this year was atrocious. So any one of those guys, expecting them to have a great season would be ridiculous. But, yeah, it's next year. You look at the goaltending situation. Tristan Jarry at 5.5. Is that great for two more years? No. Could they look at moving him? Sure. Will anyone take him? I don't know if you'll find a team that's willing to offload him and do the Oilers a favor. It'll probably cost Edmonton. They don't have a ton of assets. They've given away picks in recent years. So that's a tough situation. You can hope Jarry just comes back refreshed and better next year. I don't know if that'll actually happen. And then Ingram, you got to figure out what to do with him. Mm-hmm. They've got a guy in the minors named Connor Unger that they kind of scouted and are slowly developing, and he's put out some really big numbers. But to thrust him into the NHL spotlight, I don't think would be fair to him. And it wouldn't be the right thing to do when you're trying to bounce back and have a Stanley Cup season. So goaltending situation ain't great. But the one thing we've seen with goalies in the National Hockey League and Cup winning

0: teams is average goalies or slightly above average goalies with a good team in front of them have won Stanley Cups.
1: Right. Tommy, last one for you. We hear what Leon and Connor had to say, and then we heard what Chris Knobloch and Stan Bowman had to say, so on and so forth. What's your gut in terms of what we see happen this summer? And what type of moves could we be anticipating in Edmonton to try to maximize what, you know, Leon and Connor very passionately talked about could be a closing window here?
0: Yeah, Patty, there's few things. If Jeff and Stan are back at the helm and running this team, and they decide that they're going to let Chris coach, and again, he's got a 3-year extension that kicks in this upcoming season. I think they would need to support Chris with a strong assistant coach who was a former head coach. The loss of Glenn Gullison was huge. He was a guy that Connor and Leon loved. The big guns were big fans of Glenn Gullison, and he put in a lot of time here and eventually got the head coaching job back in Dallas. So I think that was a pretty big loss. That would be a smart way to start things behind the bench to help Chris Knobloch if they do want to keep him as head coach. And then instead of, you know, you're seeing a lot of people say, blow it up. This is a terrible time to do a rebuild, but you need to blow it up. No, you don't. You don't have time to blow it up. You need to act with surgical precision. The health of the best players on the Oilers this year wasn't good. They were hurt. Hyman missed a month and a bit, and you know, Drysdale was hurt. McDavid was hurt. Obviously, we're finding out about that, and we're seeing them in the playoff struggle. So those guys being healthy will be a big boost as well. And then the other thing too is, you need to find better supporting players. And I'm not talking about the Nugent Hopkins and the Hymans of the world. Savoy has become a good supporting player. Pod Colson's become a good supporting player. You need good third and fourth line guys that are improvements over Trent Frederick, you know, even Kasperi Kapanen, who is serviceable, Curtis Lazar, who I love, former Oil King. But you need to find guys who are better there. So a couple of good forwards, and then the defense, boys. You want to talk about a quick fix on the fly, that's where the focus needs to be, because as good as Evan Bouchard is offensively, and he deserves his flowers for his ability to score and help this offense go, because, I mean, what he did was spectacular offensively. He does have defensive deficiencies. The gaffes have been brutal, but when he dials it in, he's good. That's an issue, and you got an aging Matthias Ekholm who's definitely declining just because he's getting older. He shouldn't be playing 23 minutes a night. Maybe he should be starting to make his way down to the second or third pairing. And then, you know, Jake Wallman is hit or miss. Ty Emberson, who's developed quietly, I don't think is going to excite a lot of people. And they'll see what they can do with Connor Murphy if he wants to stick around. But really, like, you probably need two really good defensemen. I'm not saying superstars, number ones. That would be, you know, a dream situation, but it's so unlikely. You just need to go make a couple of wily moves to bolster the defense, focus on playing defense, get the buy-in from the forwards while adding a couple of forwards. Like the three or four guys, if they could add three or four pieces, complementary pieces, they could be right back in the mix. And it takes time. It's not going to happen in the off season. It's not going to happen July 1st. Maybe you get a guy here, maybe you get a guy there. But even throughout a season, we've watched it in the National Hockey League for years and years and years. Your team from day one of the season to even the trade deadline, and then the teams that eventually go on to have success in the playoffs, the rosters look quite a bit different with the right tweaks. So you got to have surgical precision, and you know, they have the thoroughbreds to lead the way. You just need the supporting cast to help keep them going throughout the year. And three or four guys, and I think they're back in the mix.
1: Tommy, a pleasure as always. We'll be listening to Hello Hockey this weekend, and we'll catch up with you real soon. But always appreciate the time, my friend. Great to chat with you, and thanks for breaking it down for us, hey?
0: My pleasure. Thanks for having me, boys. And thank you to all the listeners down in Calgary who text us on our text line saying, like, who are these clowns from Edmonton? All they talk about is the Oilers. Well, you're not listening because it's Hello Hockey, not Hello Oilers. But we appreciate you guys listening.
1: I heard you guys have a couple of great Flames conversations recently, so I can vouch for this.
0: See? See, and it's fun and refreshing to talk about other teams.

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1: 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My name is Pat Steinberg, and that'll start to wrap us up this hour. 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
1: 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That and more. What about have you read the controversy out of Toronto? Why does everybody seem to not like John Chayka? 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A day early, because we're all over the draft lottery tomorrow, so wanted to go a day early with Frank Saravalli today, and he joins us to kick off hour two of the program next on Sportsnet 960 The Fan.
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5: In the 660 Traffic Center, Michelle Yee. Well, no reported stalls or collisions, but volumes still remaining quite steady on all major routes. Northbound Deerfoot at Stony Trail in the northeast. We have new construction going on, so you are backed up from McKnight Boulevard. Of course, it is busy for southbound Deerfoot, as well as both directions at Glenmore Trail. And southbound McLeod Trail, you also have the left-hand lane blocked off for construction as you make your way to James McKevitt Road, so do expect delays there. AMA members, you always save at Shell with 3 cents off per liter. It's a match made at the pump.
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11: Corner to Aguila. 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A shot. 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The Flames win it! 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

0: 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It's time to check in with Frank Saravalli, who joins us every week on Flames Talk. And because the Draft Lottery is on Tuesday, we're going to go with Frank on a Monday this week instead. 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And Frank joins us now from Frankly Hockey, Amazon, and a whole lot more. Mr. Saravalli, happy Draft Lotteries Eve to you. How are you, pal?
1: Pretty good. How are you, Pat?
0: Good, man. Look, the focus, playoffs are great, and really enjoyed Game 7, Montreal and Tampa Bay. And, you know, there is a lot of intrigue on Edmonton's locker cleanout day on Saturday, which we'll get to. But look, since the season ended in this market, everything has been pointed and everybody's been focused on that circled date. And that is Tuesday, May 5th. That's tomorrow. That's Tuesday. That's the draft lottery. How do you think Flames should be feeling ahead of lottery day 2026?
1: Excited, fascinated, crossing their fingers. I mean, perhaps watching with a margarita with salt on the rim. I don't know. I mean, look, this is so far beyond anyone's control. Just sit back and enjoy it. I mean, that's the way I'd frame it, is a million things go into this. And I always remember the Colorado Avalanche, one of the worst seasons in NHL history. And they went into the draft lottery thinking there's only one player that truly matters here. And now that we slid to fourth, there's no chance we're getting him. Kind of worked out pretty good picking Cale Makar at four. So I'd say regardless of whatever happens next, that you just enjoy the ride.
0: I ask you this question because you've sat in the room before. There is a, there is a feeling or a belief held in some corners that the NHL draft lottery is not actually a lottery. It's a sham and it's rigged, and the NHL will no way, they're not going to let Calgary get the number one overall pick, which look, I don't agree with that. I think
1: they sent Connor McDavid to Edmonton.
0: This is what I always say. If they were ever going to rig a draft lottery, Connor McDavid, a generational player, would not be playing in the second smallest market in the league. I digress. You've been in the room when they do the draw. You've watched the process. Can you please dispel any myths? And at the same time, educate us a little bit as to what the process is going to be like on Tuesday afternoon.
1: Well, I mean, I can. It's different now than when I was there. Like I don't know how you could rig something that's being shown to you live. Maybe if you weighted the balls and that was different. But, I mean, here's what I'll tell you. Collectively, I don't know, are the league's franchises worth $100 billion? Just like spitballing a number.
0: Somewhere in that range.
1: That. Yeah. Do you think that Gary Bettman, even after everything that he's gone through in his career, do you think he would open up the league to an antitrust lawsuit to rig whether a player goes to a certain destination or another? Like, the whole idea is like lunacy. Like, look, I enjoy a good conspiracy

0: But this one I just don't get. Like, and I've witnessed it with my own eyes, and people say, oh, they only invite you in so that you can tell everyone that there's no funny business, and you're the puppet and just the guy that's their mouthpiece. Like, what? Okay. Like, I mean, sure.
1: I've always thought of you as an NHL mouthpiece. That's usually how I describe you to people.
0: And that's the first thing people think of, is like, that guy bought and paid for.
1: Okay, so let's just have a little fun.
0: Okay.
1: Let's suggest the Flames do end up winning the draft lottery. If that ends up being the case, what are we talking about in terms of the type of player the Flames are getting, whether it's Ivar Stenberg or Gavin McKenna or whomever? Like, are we talking about a franchise-changing player that the Flames are getting if they end up winning this lottery?
0: I think regardless of whichever player the Flames are picking based on where they finished, that they will be receiving a frontline impact player. That's whether they win or not.
1: Okay.
0: And it's whether they pick a forward or a defenseman. You're having someone that's either a top pair defenseman or a top line forward. Whether or not that player, whether they win or not, can grow into being a franchise changing superstar, I can't make that projection now. This is not the Connor McDavid draft. This is not the Austin Matthews draft. But here's the plus side of that, is that no one was having that conversation last year when Matthew Schaefer was picked. No one was saying, look at the Islanders, they just changed their franchise for the next 20 years mm-hmm. based on this pick. Everyone was like, oh, he might play his 9 games and go back, and he really has barely played the last few years. Could be just a guy. What a nice pick to have, but we'll see. You don't know. No one knows. We don't have a crystal ball, which, let me go back to the first part of our call, which is enjoy it. Get a margarita, get some fun drinks and eats on Cinco de Mayo, settle in, project, hypothesize, have a blast. We can mock draft ourselves to death over the next 6 weeks or 8 weeks, and then settle in, because no one knows. Even after you make the pick in June, no one knows, and you won't know for 4 years.
1: How much? Like, let's say they do get the player that does end up, you know, being a real franchise turning piece. How quickly can a number one overall pick fast track a rebuild, and should that be something we're even talking about in this market?
0: I wouldn't spend a lot of time talking about it, because again, you're dealing with hypothesizing, and there's a few things that I don't want fast tracked. There's a few deals that I don't like. I don't want half price sushi.
1: Fair.
0: I don't see the BOGO sign for sushi and run over to the restaurant and say, yeah, that sounds good, give me that. I don't want half-baked rebuilds.
1: Yeah.
0: I don't want to fast track it because such and such player arrived and we feel like we need to do more than we should to get things moving in the right direction. That's an aborted rebuild. That's where rebuilds, the long road to hell in the NHL is paved with aborted rebuilds, and that's the fastest way to get yourself in trouble. Methodical, patient, a very clear-sighted approach to what you want to accomplish, and the total, complete build of your team, and it starts a long way off. It's not just having star players, which is the hardest part to acquire.
1: Mm-hmm.
0: The rest of it is what the Flames have already done. Flames have a million middle and bottom six players and depth defensemen that are NHL guys. They've got the franchise goalie. They've got a lot of boxes checked. This is the hard part, is to get this true difference maker, the true superstar. I don't know if there is or isn't one in this draft. Mm-hmm. I think there might be. I think there might be a few.

0: But did anyone know on draft day in Philadelphia that Leon Draisaitl at 3 would be the one of the 5 best players in the world?
1: Yeah.
0: No.
1: Yep.
0: The draft is an endless story of those.
1: Yep. We're chatting with Frank Saravalli. The draft lottery goes on Tuesday, and we'll see if one of the 95 combinations the Flames have gets pulled or not on Tuesday. As we continue along elsewhere in the NHL, Frank, and appreciate that on the Flames front, and that's what the focus is here. But the focus in the hockey world right now was the introduction of the new front office and new hockey ops department in Toronto on Monday. So the announcement was made on Sunday. John Chyka and Matt Sundin in as the new hockey ops department. Chyka as general manager, Sundin senior executive advisor, hockey operations. Just give us your observation of what we've seen, heard, observed, and more over the last 24, 48 hours with the Maple Leafs making their big decisions.
0: Not one positive thing.
1: Yeah.
0: Honestly, I thought that press conference was an unmitigated disaster. I thought that this decision to hire John Chyka and the apparent human shield in Matt Sundin was a stretch and a reach to begin with. And I haven't talked to one person yet who has had anything positive to say about their decision, their process, and ultimately where they landed and how it's been presented. And that's from executives across the league. Everyone seems to be dumbfounded that this is the path that a crown jewel franchise in the NHL has taken. It seems like one way or the other, there's no middle ground here. This is either going to be a grand slam home run for Keith Pelly, and we're going to sit back a few years from now and play all these clips, and everyone's going to make fun of us. Or this is going to be exactly what everyone thinks it is, and this is going to be one gigantic fireball in the self-proclaimed center of the hockey universe.
1: So from what you understand, from who you've spoken to, Frank, why is this the direction Toronto opted to go?
0: Still don't have any clarity on that, even after a 43-minute press conference today. None. How or why? All we got was, I did deep due diligence. Okay. John Chyka has no track record of success to speak to in Arizona. He also carries with him the baggage of having picks stripped from his franchise for improper conduct, and then a full year-long suspension at the hands of the commissioner for dereliction of duty, and then hasn't worked in the league for 5 calendar years, almost 6. It doesn't make any sense to anyone that I've spoken to yet. Look, Pat, you know me, I'm all for second chances, and it would be hypocritical of me to sit here and say that John Chyka doesn't deserve a second chance.
1: Mm-hmm.
0: But I think there's a difference between second chance and being handed the keys to the kingdom, again, as one of the most resource-rich and focal point big money franchises in the league, that this is how you resurface. Hasn't worked in hockey, really, since his departure from Arizona. We heard from Keith Pelly again today. Oh, he knows the players. How? How do you know? How do you know, Keith Pelly, that he knows the players? Matt Sundin hasn't even lived on this continent. How does he know the players? This is a talent evaluation-based business. There's no more important thing than properly evaluating talent. You can be a great manager of people. You can be a great budgetary resource. You could win press conferences and interviews, and you could talk X's and O's until the cows come home. But if you cannot scout and

0: properly make decisions with processes in place to evaluate and shape a roster through talent, you have a 0.0% chance to be successful in the NHL.
1: What now becomes, like, there's a lot of talk about Craig Berube's future as head coach. There's plenty of talk about the future of Austin Matthews and whether or not he's a player that possibly quietly, loudly hits the trade market this summer. In terms of the future of some of those big names, Berube, Matthews, so on and so forth, what's your read there?
0: I don't know enough yet to make a read. I would say that those people involved don't know enough to even give you a read. Like, you're asking me the answer to a question that the chief decision makers don't have yet,
1: yeah,
0: which is, will Craig Berube survive? I mean, it's possible. Does he want to use the bullet that he has to make a coaching change right off the hop? Does that jack up the pressure on him already with his next hire or first hire? How else will he fill out his front office staff, which was obviously a source of much speculation over the last 3 to 4 days with the league looking into an alleged tampering concern? And then what happens with Austin Matthews? He needs to sit down and hear the plan directly from John Chayka. Mm-hmm. And he needs to feel like he can understand it and see it and grasp it. And then he'll sit back and make a decision based on everything else that's happening around him.
1: Can you, last one on the Maple Leafs, can you just give us a little bit more? I know you wrote about it on Sunday prior to, I think, the announcement being made, but what can you tell us about what the league has investigated involving potential tampering allegations?
0: Yeah, so before John Chayka was even announced, they had received a concern expressed. I would call it a complaint, an inquiry into how John Chayka was beginning to fill out his staff, or how the Maple Leafs plan to fill out their staff with regards to other hires from, you know, executives around the league.
1: Right.
0: That there was a concern that he did not follow proper protocol, or they didn't follow proper protocol to ask for permission. And the league looked into it, had kept MLSE and Keith Pelley abreast of their looking into it, and determined that it was unsubstantiated. And I had a lot of people say to me today, well, why report it at all? You know, if this was unsubstantiated, this is much ado about nothing. For two reasons. One, I believe it's my duty as a reporter to take you behind the curtain of things that are actually happening that they wouldn't disclose publicly. If I just relied on everything that they announced, what's the point? And two, I believe it serves a purpose to explain and underline the distrust and amount of work to do that John Chayka has to reestablish trust with his counterparts around the league and with the league office specifically.
1: Right.
0: Meaning, if there's this much suspicion and side eye being thrown at him before he's even announced on the job, don't you think that's an important public thing to note, that people around the league can't trust him? I think that's pretty significant.
1: Yeah. Fascinating day and fascinating 24 hours out of Toronto, no doubt. Just a few more with Frank Saravalli, our NHL insider. What can you tell us on Vancouver's GM search?
0: Ongoing. They've reached the in-person interview stage. I think they're actively paring down their list. I don't really have a good view yet on who that next sort of, you know, they went from a pretty wide net, like 20 or so people, to I think somewhere around 5 to 8. I think it needs to be cut down probably to another 3 or so.
1: Okay.
0: For additional interviews. But then there's other people popping up that weren't

0: originally reported, and I think my understanding is that the door is still open potentially for others to hop in. So Pierre Dorion was of the Ottawa Senators previously was mentioned as or reported as one of the candidates. I still think there's other possibilities in play here that we don't have a full view on yet.
1: Okay. What'd you make of Locker Cleanout Day in Edmonton specifically? What did you make of those comments from Leon Draisaitl and Connor McDavid?
0: Blunt, fair, prescient, almost resigned to what they're feeling. They seem to be, at least. And this is it. I mean, this is their offseason, the biggest offseason in franchise history. This is their one chance to get it right. You have a good offseason, you properly position this team, and you have a window to keep the best player in the world. But if you get to 1 year from now and you have the same results, or you're not showing any promise, or they remained as they were, in his view, average, my guess is that he's as good as gone. And I don't have that on any authority, but that two-year deal isn't really a two-year deal. It's a one-year deal, and then you reach the question of, are you extending or not?
1: Right.
0: And if the answer is, I don't know how they have any other choice but to try and trade him.
1: Yeah.
0: So, good luck.
1: Huh. What do the Tampa Bay Lightning do now? They've gone out another great regular season, and boy, like, by all rights, most nights they probably win that game 7 against Montreal, and yet they don't. They lose, and they're out in the first round for a fourth consecutive year. What's kind of the next step for the Lightning?
0: As you know, Pat, almost only counts in horseshoes and hand grenades.
1: Yes, sir.
0: And there's no prizes awarded for making it to the playoffs and losing in the first round. And I think if you unpack the last few years, you can kind of make sense of how they got here. You know, 3 straight trips to the final. Okay, you lose to the Leafs in the first round. We get it. You played a lot of hockey.
1: Yep.
0: The next 2 years, you lose to the Florida Panthers, best team in the sport. They go on to win the Cup both years. Got it. Understand it. Lost both of them in 5. This year, wide open East, no Florida Panthers to contend with. The Montreal Canadiens are a good team, but not a world beater. And you're out in 7 going 1-3 on home ice in your 4 games. With one of the best goalies in the world, with 2 of the best forwards in the world, without a Norris Trophy candidate on your back end.
1: Mm-hmm.
0: Tough questions to answer now for a team that, in my view, appeared to get away from what made them so successful. They were trying to do and play over their head physically. I don't know where that came from or why they felt like they needed to try and be bullies or overly physical. Never really.

0: with their coach. I would say the smart money would be on John Cooper returning, but significant tweaks ahead.
1: Okay. We'll keep our eye on that one as well. Okay, Frank, good stuff, man. Really appreciate it. Enjoy your Cinco de Mayo. You've convinced me to have a margarita on Tuesday, so enjoy yours. Hey, and
0: you might need six.
1: Hey, if they win the draft lottery, we'll be having lots of margaritas. I'll tell you that much. So enjoy it. Enjoy the rest of the second round, and we will talk to you next week. Thank you, as always, pal. Thanks for doing this a day early.
0: Of course. Have a good one.
1: Thanks, pal. Frank Saravalli is our NHL insider. He joins us every Tuesday and this week on a Monday. 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
7: 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Rediscover Mr. Lube Plus Tires, ready when you are. As we continue along on this Monday edition of the program, Monday, May 4th at Steinberg. Let's say hello to Logan Gordon as well from our downtown studio. Hi, Logo.
8: Hello.
7: A lot of talk on this Monday. T-minus one day from the draft lottery. Our first hour of the show was based very, very heavily on what if the Flames win the draft lottery. I will dive back in there in just a second. A couple of other quick notes Flames-wise. First of all, Theo Staxelius, second-round pick in 2025, has signed a three-year entry-level contract with the Flames, just over $1 million on the AAV. So another member of the 2025 draft class has signed an entry-level deal. Now, Staxelius is eligible as soon as this coming season to come over and play in North America. However, that is very much an option available to them. However, right now in early May, the plan sounds like another year in Sweden as a 19-year-old this year, or his 19-year-old season is probably the way it's going to go. So it sounds like right now the plan is for him to stay in Sweden for another year, which I believe would be seeing him loan back to his club team, Djurgårdens. And so he'd stay there last year, split time with the big team, the top-level team in the Swedish Hockey League and Djurgårdens junior squad. He split time there last year. This year, you would assume that he plays most of his time in the SHL with the top-level team. And honestly, the Swedish Hockey League is tied for the, you know, second, third best league in the world. I mean, after the NHL, it's kind of like you got the AHL, the SHL, and the KHL are kind of the next tier down from the NHL. So really, really good level of competition for Staxelius, and that would be the anticipation. But again, the option is available for them now to bring him over to North America. But there's no rush on a player like this, and an opportunity for him to develop one more year in Sweden before coming over to North America. That's kind of the working plan as it's been explained to me right now, but these are plans that can obviously change, and they're definitely fluid development plans, that's for sure.
8: Always exciting for a young kid to get his entry-level contract, and for the Flames, another piece of the puzzle. You know, again, we always talk about drafts and prospects never developing at a linear speed. So, yeah, I don't see the rush to bring him over to North America. If he continues to grow in a league like the SHL, then that's as good as any.
7: Drafted as a center, had 16 points in 11 games on Djurgårdens junior team, had one assist in 16 games in the SHL. He did have a significant injury that sidelined him for a good chunk of this season as well. So he's got a lot of room to add to the frame. He's at HockeyDB listed at 6'3", 196. So there's some real potential for him to add a little bit to that frame. And

0: and, you know, possibly be a really interesting center ice project for the Flames. I know that a lot of people in the prospects community really liked that pick when the Flames took him at 54th overall in last year's draft. So Theo Staxelius has signed his three-year entry-level deal, which is very cool. By the way, his Western League rights or CHL rights are owned by the Calgary Hitmen, so there's always that option at some point as well. Obviously, Axel Hertig was a very similar situation. He did come over as a 19-year-old. Sounds like the plan right now is for Staxelius to stay. One of the big differences there, Hertig wasn't likely going to play as many SHL minutes as a guy like Staxelius might play in the Swedish Hockey League this year, and so that's a really good league to have him develop in, so that'll be one to watch. Other news Flames-wise, before we hit the text line, Ryan Huska, head coach of the Flames, heading to the World Championships on the Team Canada staff for a second straight year, so he'll be over there with Team Canada, so the coaching season not done yet for Coach Ryan Huska.
1: A number of Flames were on that list going over to Team Canada, were there not?
0: Kent Kabelka, he will go over as a physiotherapist, the head athletic therapist for the Flames. Scott Sear will go over as a physiotherapist, and Dr. Ian Auld will go over as a team physician along with Ryan Huska. No Flames players on Team Canada as of right now, but we haven't.
1: Didn't the franchise report Matt Coronado's going to Worlds this year?
0: I said no for Team Canada.
1: No, I understand, but I'm just saying we were talking Flames news.
0: Oh, I did not see that, but if he did, that's also
1: I did believe
0: very
1: Eric
0: cool.
1: tweeted that today, that Matt EC was going to represent Team USA alongside Devin Cooley.
0: Very cool. So there's another, so that would be Coronado, that would be Olimata, Devin Pospisil. Cooley, and Martin Pospisil, yeah. Plus head coach
1: actually,
0: Ryan Huska.
1: You know, you're wrong. There is going to be a Flame representing Canada.
0: Huh?
1: Yeah, Kevin McKenna is going.
0: Oh, that's right. Won't officially be a Flame though.
1: That's why Husk's going. Getting an early start with his next protege.
0: Yeah.
1: Makes a lot of sense, actually.
0: We asked, we talked a lot about the draft lottery earlier in the day and earlier in the first hour. So let's dive back in on the text line at 960-960. This from Kijiji in Forest Lawn. Now that we're only one day out from the draft lottery, this will be the way we spend the rest of the hour, by the way, just because we had a ton of carryover text that I think we should read. Now that we're one day out from the draft lottery and with some time passing to understand the irrelevance of the games that were played at the end of the season that saw the Flames slip from second to fourth in the reverse standings, do we still feel the same and stand by the same sentiment that we had about the importance to compete in and try to win games, knowing the significant difference in not just the potential to pick first, but also the possibility of picking as low as sixth? Well, again, Kijiji, I just don't... They were playing young players in huge positions. They were playing Olimata, Zach Whitecloud, and Ryan Strome, guys who were way down the depth charts elsewhere, playing those guys a ton. They shut down Joel Hanley. They shut down Jan Kuznetsov. They sat Matt Coronado for a game. Like they made some significant decisions. I don't know what they were honestly like. What else like? Did you? They started Arseniy Sergeyev in the final game of the year with an opportunity to, and he was outstanding. I don't like. What did you want them to do, Kijiji? Is my only question. Like, you can say, well, the players. It's good for the players if they get a higher pick. They're not never going to try to lose. So outside of telling me that the coaches and players should have tried to lose a game, Logo, what the hell else were they supposed to do? I honestly don't know.
1: No, and I don't think there was ever that notion. I mean, if you thought that this team was going to take the easy road the rest of the season, I don't know, after the trade deadline or after, you know, a certain player got injured, they never gave that indication, right? There was never that mindset, even from vets to the younger guys. They always talked about making that a priority. And even at locker exit day, cleanout day, a couple of weeks ago, everybody in that room was proud of how they finished out the season and how that they never made losing acceptable. So from a player's perspective, I'm never going to hold it against them and say that they should have taken that easy road. Everything else around them, like you said, I don't know what else you could have asked this team.

0: to do. And the answer isn't simply, well, they should have just shut down everybody. Wolf and Backlund and Coleman and everybody else should have just, no one does that. It does not happen that way. Teams rest guys for the playoffs in that style, but they don't tank that way. So, and I don't know, it seems like a really pessimistic view when there's still a good chance of everything going right on Tuesday.
1: Brett says, why is Calgary more likely to drop in the draft and stay at their position right now? Ask the draft lottery, people behind the draft lottery.
0: Strange combination.
1: Look, the reason why it's like this is because the NHL wants to incentivize tanking. And so they made it so that the draft lottery, while still giving the best odds to the worst team, makes it so that there's a whole lot less incentive to just purposely lose, like we were talking about. Like Vancouver only has, what, a 25% chance of getting? So there's a 75% chance that the Vancouver Canucks, who were 32nd with a bullet, there's a better chance that they don't get number one overall than they do. Like they will have to beat the odds. They will have to beat the odds to retain their draft position right now. And so what that does is make it a little bit more about an actual lottery as opposed to really giving teams incentive to be bad down the stretch.
0: Yeah, it's the best way that I can put it is they tried to evenly weigh as best they can the bottom teams to make it so that, like you said, finishing 32nd doesn't guarantee you anything. Right, it's anti-tanking by spreading out the odds best between, you know, the first five or five lowest teams, I guess, when it all works out. And that means that the odds are technically against everybody when it's all said and done. Right? Like nobody, yes, as you mentioned, Vancouver's at 25.5%, but their most likely slot is to end up at third.
1: Mm-hmm.
0: Their best odds are 55.7% to end up at third. You know, Chicago has a 71% chance of being third or fourth when it's all said and done. So they're kind of spreading it out between everybody, right? Nobody's got great odds when it's all said and done.
1: Somebody else suggests, like, how can this be? Like, here is the draft lottery odds for you. So the number one, just going to pull it up again because I'm an idiot and decided to close it. So the number one pick gets a 25.5% chance of, or sorry, the 32nd overall team, rather, has a 25.5% chance of getting the first overall pick, an 18.8% chance of getting the second overall pick, and a 55.7% chance of getting third overall. So again, what they've done is, they've given Vancouver, so there's 1,000 combinations of balls. They've given Vancouver 255 balls to win first overall and 188 balls to win second overall, so on and so forth. That's kind of the way it works. And so for Calgary, they've got 95 balls for them to win the lottery. And that's just, that's the way they've done the lottery. And so by probability, they've got Calgary, Vancouver, every team in the top five has a better chance of dropping than they do moving up. Toronto's got a better chance of dropping. Calgary, the Rangers, Chicago, and Vancouver. Those are your top five teams. They all have a better chance statistically of falling back in the draft lottery than moving up. Now, not every one of those teams will drop back, but three or four of them will. That's just the way they've designed the lottery. Don't get mad at Logan or me. We didn't design
0: it. Don't get mad at me. It's fine.
1: Guys, listen, if they don't make it into that top two and pick Stenberg or McKenna, they're going to be okay. They're going to get an elite defenseman, and it's going to follow the natural tangential curve of a rebuild. And getting a McKenna, he's going to slot in next year. He's going to make us much better, and they won't actually make the top three in the 2027 draft. Everything comes in due time. You got to be patient and let the rebuild happen as it is. Well, yes, but also getting the number one pick this year would still be better. And again, with no disrespect to Gavin McKenna, Macklin Celebrini is the best player that's been drafted since Connor McDavid and might be in 2 years the best player in the NHL. Macklin Celebrini is an absolute superstar, generational

0: no questions asked, franchise number one center. And they finished 32nd overall in his first year. So to suggest that, well, getting McKenna means that they're going to be much better next year, I don't know if, like, if, and yes, Calgary's probably a better team than San Jose was when Celebrini joined him, but still, Celebrini didn't turn him into an instantly better team. They still were 32nd overall last year, didn't win the lottery, and drafted second to get Michael Mesa.
1: It's a process. If you go through it, the bad teams, I should say, are usually in this spot because they need more than one piece.
0: Wedley says if they win the draft lottery, Logan needs to wear a Corey Perry Oilers jersey for one day. Are you willing to make that sacrifice?
1: I am willing to make that sacrifice.
0: That's a true team player.
1: I won't be happy about it, but I'll do it.
0: What else we got here? Patrick in Hanson Ranch says, if McDavid was the chosen one like Anakin Skywalker, is McKenna Luke? Of course, today is Star Wars Day. It is May the 4th. I don't know if I don't mind McDavid is Anakin Skywalker who turns evil and will only be redeemed when he leaves Edmonton. That'll be him throwing the Emperor down the Death Star. Spoiler alert, sorry.
1: Who's the Emperor in this case?
0: I don't know. But yeah, I'm fine with Gavin McKenna being Luke.
1: I guess that
0: or
1: works.
0: Maybe like a little Han Solo action. I got no problem with that. This says it will show a flaw in the NHL draft system if the Hawks, Sharks, Leafs, or Florida wins the draft. Will it? I don't know. I actually don't, as much as we'd love the Flames to have 100% odds of getting number one overall, I kind of like the fact that Vancouver doesn't just automatically get number one. I kind of like the fact that you don't get as significant an advantage as you used to or as you could for being bad. And I think it really has disincentivized full-on tanking pretty well. I don't even know if disincentivize is a real word.
1: Disincentivize?
0: Yeah. I'm not sure if it's a real word, but I've used it about 9 times. But I love the fact that they have made it so that there's less incentive, that is a word, to go and be bad down the stretch. I think it... So I don't mind the fact that there's a, like, the fact that the Islanders went from 10 to 1 last year, that's a good story.
1: Yeah, I guess the best way I would say it to anybody that is frustrated by the odds and how everything looks, like, the only advantage, like, the real advantage, Pat, in finishing as low as you can is that you can't fall. That's the win in all of this for Vancouver, right? Is that they can't be any worse than third. That's all it really guaranteed them in this scenario. So that's, to me, how you'd have to look at it as a positive is, yes, there's a chance, you know, there's teams that, you know, 3% and 3.5%, and the Islanders weren't supposed to win it last year, and I get all that, and I understand the frustration in that, but if you're looking for, you know, how teams would look at it as a positive, like, you know, if you're Chicago, well, not getting any worse than fourth, pretty good. You still need somebody within, you know, 1 to 4 that's going to help you. So you're not going to get completely kicked in the teeth by somebody else moving up and winning the lottery. But yeah, I get it. There's a lot of excitement tomorrow, but in terms of who's actually going to win it and how it's all going to work out, there's lots to be decided still.
0: Audrey says, I want at least a top 4 pick. I'd be happy. 5 to 6 is okay, but a bit underwhelming. That goes back to what you were saying in the first hour about how, you know, 5 to 6 in your eyes might be a little bit disappointing just based on the opportunity that exists. What else we got here at 960? Aiden says, if the Flames do win the lottery and McKenna or Stenberg make the jump, you got to think that's curtains in Calgary for at least 2 or 3 NHL wingers, right? Already have 8 top 9 wingers. Adding Gavin or Stenberg to that mix and things get even more clunky. Yeah, I think that absolutely puts a, a,

0: a few guys on blast and makes it that much more difficult, whether, you know, that's a Zeri, whether that's a Pospisil, you know, so those type of guys. Yeah, I think that all of a sudden puts you in a really interesting spot, because especially a guy like Zeri, not built for the fourth line, but is there a guaranteed top nine winger spot? I don't know. And for McKenna, the answer is yes, there is. For other guys, I don't know if there necessarily is.
1: No, I'm kind of in the same boat.
0: Matt says, Matt and Cochran, is it wrong that I'll believe the lottery is rigged if the Flames win? Gary does own us for getting the new arena, owe us rather, for getting us the new arena finally. I'm never going to believe that it's rigged. And maybe that makes me a sheep or something like that, but I honestly do not believe this thing has been or ever will be rigged. I thought Frank made a really good, that's a multi-billion dollar antitrust lawsuit if it's ever found. Like, do you really think?
1: Well, I told you, man, look, if you're paying like billions of dollars to get in on this thing, that's the expansion fee to get in nowadays. You think those guys are going to be cool with Gary Bettman or whoever fudging the scales so that other teams win the draft lottery? I'm never going to have billions, Pat, but if I spent them, I probably wouldn't be okay with that happening.
0: Yeah. Greg in Varsity, is there a scenario the Flames finish 2 or 3? Yes and no. There is a scenario where the Flames could finish 2. They've got a 9.5% chance of winning the second lottery draw. However, there is like next to no chance they'll finish number 3 in the draft, at least in the natural order. The chances are this. First overall, 9.5%. Second overall, 9.5%. Third overall, 0.3%. Fourth overall, 15.4%. Fifth overall, 44.6%. And sixth overall, 20.8%.
1: Actually, there's my gripe. The fact that it's 9.5% for both pisses me off. I don't like that.
0: Why?
1: Well, you're fourth worst. You should have at least better odds of getting first than getting second.
0: Oh, I see.
1: 9.5 for both?
0: They're the only ones with the same odds.
1: Yeah, that's what I mean.
0: It's very strange. Like, even the other, they're the only, and again, it all is the way they've like converged it.
1: The stupid table that they have. It's dumb.
0: For whatever reason, fourth overall is the only one that has the same odds of getting first and second.
1: Been very defensive of this program up until now, and now all of a sudden I'm sitting there going, I don't like that.
0: Well, it goes, so Vancouver, Chicago, New York all have a better chance of 1 than 2, then Calgary even, and then Toronto, Seattle, beyond have a better chance at 2 than 1. It's very interesting
1: how
0: they decided to do it.
1: That would piss me off.
0: So, like, should we bring in the person who designed the lottery and get you to talk to him?
1: I will.
0: Okay.
1: What the hell are you doing here, nerd?
0: Chris in Cambrian Heights says disincentivize. Maybe that's the correct word. I prefer decentivize. It rolls off the tongue. I don't care if I made up a new
1: disincentivize?
0: Word. Disincentivize?
1: I don't like that either.
0: He's Fun Logo.
1: Made that word.
0: I'm Pat. 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
0: That will start to wrap us up on this hour of Flames Talk. Thanks for being along with us. Here's what we got coming up for you on this Monday night on Sportsnet 960 The Fan. We get it going in just a few minutes. We're about 6 minutes away from puck drop in period number 2 in Carolina, where the Hurricanes trail for the first time this postseason. They trail Philadelphia 2-1 in Raleigh after 20 minutes of play. Nikolai Ehlers on the board for Carolina, but Jamie Drysdale and Sean Couturier open the scoring for Philadelphia. So Flyers lead 2-1 in game 2 of that second round series. Hurricanes lead the series 1-0. And from there, we'll go right to Vegas for game 1 between the Golden Knights and Anaheim Ducks in round 2. So we got a doubleheader of play-by-play for you coming at you next, starting with second period action in Carolina for the Hurricanes and Flyers. We're back at 4 o'clock tomorrow. We're focused on the NHL draft lottery, and we'll bring it to you live at 5 o'clock here on Sportsnet 960 The Fan. 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That should be a lot of fun, and we'll do whatever it takes. Logo's he's already agreed to wear an Oilers Corey Perry jersey if that means the Flames will draft number 1.
1: You'll want to be there if they win.
0: Come on down.
1: We're going to get